0: carried him offshore and he was transported to hospital with minor injuries. More than 60 e-bikes and scooters have been seized in the first week of Queensland's e-mobility crackdown. Under new laws effective from July 1st, riders face hefty fines for drink riding, speeding and not wearing a helmet. So far, police have seized 63 e-mobility devices and have dished out more than 250 fines. And pop icon Bonnie Tyler has died while being treated for an illness in a Portuguese hospital. She was 75. The Welsh singer is best known for her number one smash, Total Eclipse of the Heart, and the high energies hit Holding Out for a Hero. In finance, a few minutes into trade, the All Ords have opened down 18 points at 8,961. One Australian dollar is buying 69.4 US cents.
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0: The Wallabies are backing fly half Declan Meredith to deliver when he makes his test debut tomorrow against France at Suncorp Stadium. The 27-year-old faces a baptism of fire from the Europeans after injuries to Carter Gordon and Ben Donaldson. But teammate Dylan Peach says Meredith is up to the task.
2: He's going to have an awesome debut. He's not like a young guy that's going to kind of be reckless. I'm super happy for him. He's had an awesome year. Yeah, there's no doubt that he'll go well, and as a backline, we feel really calm with him there because he's really switched on.
0: A new NRLW record's been set by Broncos star Tamika Upton, becoming the first player in the league to score 50 career tries. And France have secured their spot in the World Cup semi-finals after dominating Morocco 2-0. It's 4 minutes past 10.
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4: Got a fresh northbound crash on Ipswich Road near Villa Street in Annerley with minor delays. Meanwhile in Kippering, an eastbound crash on Anzac Avenue near Klinger Road has delays starting to build there. Riverside Expressway remaining slow inbound towards Howe Street with delays back to Woolloongabba. The M1 is under speed inbound through Sykes Creek. Heavy outbound on the Bruce Highway through Deception Bay. McGregor Kessels Road is busy westbound and Hale Street, also with some outbound delays in Petrie Terrace. I'm Nathaniel Singleton on Brisbane's traffic leader, 882 4BC.
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0: Partly cloudy with a possible shower through the afternoon and evening, reaching a top of 21 degrees in the city and in the west, 20 on the bayside. For the weekend ahead, mostly sunny Saturday, chance of morning fog and a top of 21, a possible morning shower for Sunday and 23. On Moreton Bay, south to southeasterly winds 10 to 15 knots, seas below 1 metre. Right now it's 17 degrees at Oxley. I'm Amy Drew with more news at 10:30 on your news leader, Brisbane's 4BC.
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I enjoyed some peppercorn sausages for dinner and brekkie this morning. And I've got to say, it's good. Well, I feel really full. They're not fatty. It's actually, I had the beefs. I think it was the Wagyu. Oh, it was so good. It was so filling. Absolutely filling. So anyway, best callers, best texts, we'll win that today here on 4BC Mornings. But you've got to be able to pick it up before 4 o'clock here at 4BC in Cannon Hill in Brizzy for our out-of-town listeners. Hello to our listeners via 4BC in Brizzy, 4RO and Rocky, the Resonate Radio Network around Queensland. Great to have you on board for the first time today. And all of you listening via the 4BC app. If you haven't downloaded that yet, get it from the App Store or Google Play, depending on what phone you have. 133-882. Ron at Wynnum West says, good morning, Jace. With the uranium, One Nation will change the nuclear debate in Australia. They will build a couple of small nuclear reactors. Unlike the liar, our power bills will go down. Yeah, well, we do. It's getting out of control, right? Brad says, whilst that moron Chris Bowen is in charge of energy, Australia will be stuck in the dark ages. He's in the pocket of the renewable brigade. Just wait until he's gone from government. You can be sure there is a cushy, renewable, white-collar job in the offerings. And Brad goes on to call him something, which I can't say on the radio. Thank you, Brad, for your text. Alan says, morning, Jason. No thinking person can make sense of this renewable rubbish being peddled by Albanese, Bowen and Labor. Prices are not coming down. They're not. We see that in our power bills we've all received. They're meant to come down. So I wonder who's paying who in this green world. Their arguments against nuclear just don't stack up. So this whole thing is very suspicious in my thinking, says Alan. Well, what about the renewable? Isn't there something happening in Turkey? We talked about yesterday on the radio. There's a conference where we're sending all of these delegates overseas at the cost of $650,000. Yeah. They're going to some junket in Turkey, formerly known as Turkey, and they're flying over. Now, listen, if you care about the planet, get on a bloody sailboat and hope the wind blows. Because that'll be a double win, wouldn't it? You get there, plus we're getting some energy out of those massive wind turbines. Win-win, or would it be wind-wind? Stick with win-win. 133-882 is our open line. Now, there was a time when owning your own business was part of the Australian dream. You had an idea, you worked hard, you took a risk, and if things went well, built something for yourself and your family. It's awesome, absolutely awesome, and the freedom that came with it. Today, well, I'm not so sure. As you know, I am a small business owner myself, and it is tough. It is bloody tough. It's getting tougher. And my question to young entrepreneurs, or even older entrepreneurs, why would you want to start a business now? And the reality is you'll work 60 or 70 hours a week. You do miss birthdays, you miss holidays. Weekends, a lot of the time are spent working in or on the business. You go to work sick because you don't open the doors, the bills don't stop, so you've got to go to work. You're battling soaring insurance premiums, higher wages, rising rents, power prices. Oh, and don't forget the red tape that comes along with council. And after all of that, you're lucky if there's enough left for yourself at the end of the day and your family. And the latest figures are heartbreaking. They really are. More than half of small business owners have considered selling up or closing down. Nearly two-thirds worked through illness in the past year. One in three hasn't taken a full week off. Think about that for a minute. That's life and soul destroying. That puts pressures on families as well. And these are the people employing Australians, sponsoring the local footy club, donating to school raffles, and keeping our main streets alive. Yet they're being squeezed from every direction. You know, we've already watched the dream of home ownership drift out of reach for many Aussies. Now it feels like we're watching the dream of owning a small business disappear as well.

0: And that's the tragedy. It's what this country's built on. You break your back, you do hard work, and the rewards will come. But it doesn't feel like that right now. And what I'm concerned about, really concerned about, is if Aussies stop taking risks, stop investing and stop creating businesses, who creates the jobs? You know, where are they going to come from? Surely we get to a point where the government stops putting on staff. I mean, is this their plan? Just everyone works for the government, we're getting that many benefits, you vote them back in again. I'm sure their plan is pretty similar to that. Who builds the next Australian company? Who builds the next Australian dream? Maybe it's time our government stops seeing small business as an endless source of tax and regulation and started treating them for what they really are. They're the backbone of Australia's economy, whether it's a mum and dad business or a small business employing 10, 20 people, even medium-sized enterprises. That's what builds this country. That's what employs this country. And I'm just concerned off the back of this survey, if we make it too hard for ordinary Aussies to have a crack, we will all lose. We'll lose our great minds to somewhere else, and we won't have the jobs down the track. What are your thoughts? 133882. That's our open line. Are you a small business, medium-sized enterprise? Are you finding it harder? Or can you prove me wrong and this survey wrong? Is there light at the end of the tunnel? I'd love to hear those good news stories as well. And just off the back of that, starting next Monday, I'm going to champion some deserving small businesses on air. One lucky business per week will receive $1,000 cash boost. I just love this. To help you grow your business, and we'll get your business on air so you can tell everybody about it. I want everyone in Brisbane to know about your small business, and we'll give you $1,000. It's not coming from me, that $1,000, by the way. We're partnering up with OnDeck. Our mates at OnDeck, we're getting together, and what a great idea. 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As I said again, thank you so much to OnDeck for making this possible. That starts Monday here on 4BC. But you can go online now. 133-882 is our open line, or 0499-880-882 if you want to have your say. Thanks to Watch Smoke Alarm, 16 past 10.
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2: We have a northbound crash on Ipswich Road near Villa Street in Annerley with minor delays. Heavy outbound on the Bruce Highway through Deception Bay at the moment. Riverside Expressway also on the brakes inbound. M1 is under speed inbound through Slacks Creek, Mount Lindsay Highway with northbound delays through Regent's Park. Logan River Road seeing a few patchy conditions through Beenleigh. Otherwise, Hale Street also a little slow inbound on Petrie Terrace, and the gateway with slight outbound delays through Bracken Ridge. I'm Nathaniel Singleton on Brisbane's traffic leader, 882 4BC.
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0: Welcome back to the program, 19 past 10. It's a very funny text here from, well, it's not funny, but Patrick says, if we're in the Paris Agreement, why has Paris got a nuclear power plant? 133-882 is our open line. If you want to be saying anything for Watch Smoke Alarms, Don's in Toowoomba. Good morning, Don.
8: Morning, Jason. How are you?
0: Good, mate. You're a small business owner.
8: Yep. We do a range of lending, from commercial lending and agribusiness lending to farmers and home lending to consumers as well.
0: Yep.
8: So we see quite a bit then. Yeah, I do agree with what you're saying. Like, we see a lot of, like all our clients, we see their balance sheets and profit and loss statements through their financials. And yeah, it's just, you just see the year on year costs going up for everyone, not just ourselves.
0: Yep.
8: And it's, yeah, the input costs that's been charge now for equipment that clients have to buy, as well as farm chemicals and fertiliser that's being bought that they need. So
0: what,
8: yeah, we see it everywhere now. Like, of course, in our business, it's just going up and up and up.
0: Yeah.
8: Between licensing fees from regulators.
0: Yeah.
8: Other service providers that we have used. So yeah, mate, it is tough, but you always just got to keep watching those margins.
0: Yeah.
8: As well as trying to work with their clients and get the best result for them, really.
0: So what keeps them going, Don? What makes them get up every day and keep going at it, even though it might not be going the way they want it to?
8: Well, Jason, look, I think it's just that they love what they do. It doesn't matter what they do in business. If they're farmers or graziers, or they've got a coffee shop, or they run physios, I think they just love that challenge, to be honest.
0: Yeah.
8: Be up every day and trying to make a difference in their business, but also to the people they work with.
0: Yeah.
8: Their staff, their customers. I mean, we hear a lot where, and you just hear a lot in general discussion, like you look at cafe owners in particular, like they're getting, yeah, what they've got to now contend with different IR laws and penalty rates, which, you know, everyone, you know, if you work a Sunday, then you do deserve penalty rates. So
0: yeah.
8: I get that. But I think there is a limit to what, you know, like in the hospitality game, what can be, you know, what is affordable for them. And a lot open their business just to keep their doors, they keep their doors open to serve their customers. So really, they may not make
0: 100%, mate. 100%.
8: To the day, but
0: yeah.
8: They keep it open to keep their customers happy. So,
0: well, yeah. Don, that line we've got there is pretty dodgy, mate, but if you want, get some of your clients to jump onto 4bc.com.au, and thanks to OnDeck, they could score $1,000 as a bit of a business boost. We start doing that from Monday. Thanks for your call, mate. I appreciate that. 133-882 is our open line. Before I go to our next guest, Joy, who's also calling me Chubby Cheeks, says, you're on the track to be heading for a cardiologist, sausages, Red Roosters chips and sauce for breakfast. Which part of that's not good? They were leftover chips. 133-882. Thanks, Joy. Now, over the past few years, we've learned more and more about neurodegenerative disease, CTE. The death of NRL Premiership winning coach Paul Green and the advocacy of Wally Lewis, who has been diagnosed with probable CTE, has helped bring the reality of this insidious disease into the mainstream. But we still only talk about CTE in the context of sport. And we need to remember this disease does not discriminate. Sarah Willey knows this fact all too well. She is the CEO of Connectors Australia, a leading CTE advocacy group and a carer for someone suffering CTE. Sarah joins me now. Sarah, I really appreciate your time this morning.
9: No worries. How are you?
0: I'm good. Now, your husband, Steve, is in the later stages of CTE. When did he first start showing signs of the disease?
9: I guess Steve had a bit of an interesting history where I would say, looking back, I saw subtle signs over a decade, not realising what I was looking at. And because he fluctuated from having like some struggles but then would be incredibly high functioning, it was really hard to pinpoint what was going on. But then in about 2021, there was some really obvious decline issues happening. You know, things like he was struggling to do just simple quotes at work, struggling with like a lot of basics that I had otherwise seen him be quite functioning at, like, you know, practical stuff because he was such a hands-on bloke. And then in 2023, the acute symptoms started to kick in where he had quite a significant change in personality, a lot of outbursts, a lot of depressive features. And we started asking for help. And the sad journey for Steve was he was actually asking for help for years, saying something's not right. He was getting chronic headaches. He was like quite sensitive to his surroundings. Everything was changing. He was becoming very introverted. And he'd been going back and forth from doctors for years and then really kicked in those later years where he started really asking something more serious was going on and he wasn't listened to. And then sadly, he had quite a significant suicide attempt in 2023, and that was the biggest turning point in our lives where I said, all right, we need to get to the bottom of this, find out what's going on because this is not him. And it took a lot of advocacy, a lot of trips to GPs, hospitals, and then sadly, we got some results from various assessments that suggested there was quite progressed degeneration. So he immediately went into the brain injury unit for 8 months to get treatment, get stable. And, yeah, life's never really been the same.
0: Yeah, wow. Now, Sarah, Steve didn't play footy, did he?
9: No. So Steve comes from a small town up north of Townsville, Ingham. He was a bloke. He played a bit of footy, but that wasn't the main issue. The main issue was living a high-risk outdoorsy lifestyle in the 70s, 80s and 90s. So he was just a man of that era where they worked hard and they played harder.
0: Yeah.
9: So a lot of, you know, scrappy footy, but also like, you know, boxing training, fight, like a lot of fights, you know, a lot of high risk activities like riding dirt bikes without helmets and having accidents, like, you know, car accidents, just that really high impact lifestyle. Yeah. And I guess back then a lot of blokes in rural and remote areas, which is my worry, live those lifestyles and they don't really think of the longer term consequences. But now, sadly, it's not just him. He's seen a lot of friends over the years have probably similar problems, high rates of suicide in men, which makes me worry. And then I guess for us, it was putting the pieces together. And then when I saw the results of his brain scans, and I get quite frustrated when I hear people say you can't diagnose it alive, and we know that definitively you can't. So we know that there's evidence to say right now we can only diagnose it post-mortem, but there are experts that can look at what is going on in the brain and rule out all other causations.
0: Yeah.
9: And so for Steve, there's nothing else in his brain apart from this major neurodegenerative disease, and another, there is some scarring that's been indicative of a brain injury at some point, like decades ago, that we can now say that, well, so the doctors, three different doctors have all said probable CTE, and he is, yeah, later stages progressed now, and that was just living a really high-impact lifestyle. So I came into this, and we didn't get help because we weren't considered, he wasn't a professional athlete. So I was exhausted. I had two small kids. I was jumping up and down. And then I realized the vulnerable people and the stories I hear, like daily, weekly, from grassroots, like an elite as well. They're a vulnerable population group as well. I'm not minimizing anyone, but it's everyone. It's anyone who has had substantial repetitive head impacts in their life. So we've got to stop categorizing people, because what happens is we miss the information and then we miss clinically treating them. So for me, it was because I was healthcare trained. I put my foot down and I said, I think it's organic. I think there's something in his brain. Mm. And
0: can I just say, Sarah, just on that,
9: mm-hmm.
0: I mean, now there's a link between CTE and domestic violence, and you were quoted in this article about that as well. Can you tell me a little bit more about that?
9: Yeah, I can. So basically, we know that men, women, children who have been exposed to repetitive impacts to the head in that domestic and family violence context, that's a repeat of physical blows to the head. And it can go from a range of knocks to more serious, bigger head injuries. But what we're looking at is that repetitive nature, that frequency and that velocity over extended periods of time. So that applies to our victims and victim survivors of domestic violence, because they're a very vulnerable population group. And we don't want to alarm people and say that everyone who's had that is going to get this disease. But what the messaging is if you've had that history and you notice things are not quite right, or you're declining, or there's issues with memory and function, you go to a doctor just like you would if you had any other chronic healthcare condition, and you go flag that history, because that history is crucial in this map right now. So while we don't have a blood test and while we don't have a scan, because that's what the researchers are working towards, and the researchers are now saying they think they'll be there within 3 years. But before that time, we don't want widespread suffering. We want people to go to their GPs and say, look, this is my history. I was vulnerable. If you are a victim survivor of DV, and you've had that long-standing chronic exposure to physical violence, you go in and you tell your doctor that, and you start asking the questions, could I please have further investigations into if anything's wrong?
0: Yeah.
9: And they will start the process, because those people are entitled to healthcare too.
0: I love what you're doing. I'm running out of time, and I think this is wonderful. Yeah. And as CEO of, it is Connectors, isn't it?
9: Yeah, Connectors Australia.
0: Yeah, you're working on raising awareness, and coming on my program today, which I greatly appreciate, helps with that. Just, if I could just ask you one final question, what difference can early intervention make to a sufferer's way of life?
9: Oh, if we had early intervention, it'd made the world of difference. You get in early, you get treated early, you get stabilised, and you regain your quality of life. The problem with CTE is we suspect that it has like flow-on effects in other agencies, other areas of life. So the more unstable you go for longer, the more unstable your health is, the more unstable your life is. So people, if you get help early, you get, you know, your treatment early, whatever that looks like, you get your systems in your life settled early, so you know what works for you and what doesn't, you don't push your limits, then you regain that stability and you have quality of life. And we're working very closely with Dementia Australia, because we're currently partnering with them with the Australian government funding to provide support to people. And our whole work we're doing at the moment is get support and access early intervention.
0: Good on you, Sarah. I love that work you're doing. And of course, at the same time, you're taking care of your husband, Steve, as well.
9: Yeah.
0: You're a legend, mate. Appreciate it. Sarah Willey, from the CEO of Connectors Australia, joining us on 4BC Mornings. Go well.
9: Thank you.
0: No worries. There you go. Very important chat, that. And if you do have any concerns, please go and get yourself checked out. Demand that you have the scans that are needed. And if you are struggling in any way, Lifeline is always there for you, 13 11 14 or 1-800-RESPECT. That number is 1-800-737-732. A big shake-up of Brisbane flight paths has been unveiled. Amy Drew has the details.
10: Yeah, morning, Jason. That's right. Air Services Australia has released the final outcomes from the latest stage of its noise action plan for Brisbane. Effective immediately, 59,000 residents will no longer be underneath the northern approach to runways. A further 79,000 will be spared by changes to arrivals and takeoffs at the southern end. Two serious crashes in Brisbane's east overnight has left two men fighting for life in hospital. A kayak has been rescued off the Cairns coast after getting stuck in choppy waters while attempting to paddle to Double Island last night. The music world is mourning the loss of 80s pop icon Bonnie Tyler at the age of 75. And in sport, Queensland Olympic swimming champ Kelly McEwen has been forced to withdraw from the upcoming Commonwealth Games in Glasgow after being diagnosed with glandular fever. And Jason, I'll have more news at 11.
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0: Welcome back to the program. Dane Zorko for the Brisbane Lions joining me on the program real soon. Got some interesting stuff for him today. 133-882 is our open line if you want to have your say. Thanks to Watch Smoke Alarms. I've still got one of those meat packs to give away from Peppercorn. Well, it's not just a meat pack. It's terrific. And a merch pack. Thanks to our mates at Peppercorn. You can find them in your supermarket aisles, by the way, in Coles, Woolies and your local independent supermarkets. Cherie's just sent a text on 0499 880 882. She says, Jason, thank you so much for that interview. It is so important. And she says, UFC should be banned. Thanks again, says Cherie. Thank you, Cherie. Warren's in Castledine. Good morning, mate.
16: Hey, mate. Just want to do a community service for your listeners.
0: I've yes.
16: just driven past the service station on Turnbull Road at Northgate. They've just put their prices up from 160-something to 199 for E10 and 197 for unleaded. Okay. So, mate, looks like they're putting the prices up, mate.
0: All right. What have you seen? Thank you, Warren. I appreciate that, mates. What have you seen in your area? Have you seen a massive jump in fuel prices? It's unbelievable. 133-882 is our open line. If you want to tell us or shoot us a text, 0499-880-882. That's incredible, isn't it? I mean, price gouging? What price gouging? I said this yesterday. Telstra customers should be calling for compensation. Well, the public has spoken. In a poll of over 2,000 respondents, 57% condemned how Telstra handled the outage. Which one? The first one or the second one? It's appalling, isn't it? A secondary survey of over 1,400 readers saw 82% vote definitively that the telco should compensate its affected users for the service drop. Remember, we're paying more for this service than any other service. Disgruntled consumers directed heavy criticism towards CEO Vicky Brady's multi-million dollar salary. It's only, 6.1, roughly, give or take. Million. The widespread public anger also targeted state and federal communications ministers for their perceived sluggish responses. I saw a social media post where our Premier, David Crisafulli, was asked a question about it. Yes, I don't have the audio handy, but he wasn't happy. Observers noted that the crisis highlighted a critical flaw in relying on a single default emergency connector, sparking calls for Australia to introduce mandatory domestic roaming arrangements. And yesterday I had Jeff Garrett from Atwood Marshall Lawyers, and he suggested on the show yesterday here on 4BC for those that might be seeking compensation.
17: One of the most common things, and people often overlook this, and you mentioned it before, make a complaint to the telecommunications ombudsman. They can handle claims up to $100,000.
0: Right.
17: So the only catch is that you have to demonstrate and prove or have some evidence as to what your financial loss is directly as a result of the outage.
0: And I don't normally agree with this person, but even Victorian Premier Jacinda Allen is calling for compensation from Telstra for the impact the outage had on Victorians, in particular their train network. We'll wait and see. In fact, the CEO of Telstra, I believe, will be facing the media soon. So we'll get to that real soon. We'll bring you some details on that here on 4BC. It's 19 to 11. What about this news last night? Legendary Welsh singer Bonnie Tyler has passed away at the age of 75. It's a heartache. What a song. Nothing but a heartache. Love until your arms break. Of course, Bonnie Tyler is best known for her chart-topping anthems, including Total Eclipse of the Heart and Holding Out for a Hero, and that one, It's a Heartache, passed away while being treated for an illness in a Portugal hospital. Tyler had been suffering from severe health complications since May, undergoing emergency intestinal surgery before being placed in an induced coma. She's only 75. She catapulted globally in 1983 when she teamed up with producer Jim Steinman for Total Eclipse of the Heart, a multi-platinum masterpiece that topped the US and UK charts. Did pretty well in Australia too. Most recently, the song has reached 1 billion streams. Holy moly, on Spotify. thanks to the resurgence on TikTok. Over her five-decade career, Tyler represented the UK in the Eurovision Song Contest, was honoured as an MBE for her services to music, and was planning a 50th anniversary European tour this year. Bonnie Tyler has left us at the age of 75.

0: The brilliant singer Bonnie Tyler passed away at the age of 75. It is 16 to 11. Dane Zorko from the Brisbane Lions joins us next here on 4BC Mornings.
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2: We have a fresh inbound crash on Musgrave Road near Windsor Road and Red Hill with delays on the approach. The Riverside Expressway is on the brakes inbound at the moment. Heavy outbound on the Bruce Highway through Deception Bay. M1 underspeed inbound through Sachs Creek with delays back to Logan Home. Binley Road sticky both ways through Runcorn at the moment. And Og Road also slowing in a few areas through Audley. Mount Lindsay Highway has northbound delays through Regent's Park. And at McGregor, Kessels Road is busy westbound. I'm Nathaniel Singleton on Brisbane's traffic leader, 882 4BC.
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0: Welcome back to the program. 13 to 11, 133 882 is our open line for watch smoke alarms. Let's do the quick weather whip around, shall we? Around the southeast, Brisbane 21 possible shower. Tops, well, it's basically the same everywhere except for Rocky up further north, 24 possible shower. The weekend, low 20s and possible showers, but mostly sunny. That's the forecast for Brisbane. Around the regions, for our Resonate radio listeners, Charters Towers 27 partly cloudy. That's perfect. 20 and a shower or two in Charleville, Emerald 24 and sunny, Gundy 20 and partly cloudy as well for Longreach 26, Mount Isa 27 and sunny, 18 partly cloudy in Kingaroy, Roma 21 with a shower or two developing. The amount of energy we've used in the last 24 hours up until now, 2% wind, 33% solar, 61% coal.
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0: We're not going to talk about any AFL that was on TV last night, are we, Zorks?
13: Absolutely. Let's dissect it.
0: Mate, how often do you see a team not kick a goal in the first half, then win by 38 points?
13: Well, you don't.
0: All right, good chat.
13: But that's why they're the ladder leaders, mate. So they're playing with an incredible confidence at the moment and a belief in their system that no matter what they are doing, they can overcome any challenge. And we saw that again last night, because I went to bed at halftime thinking Sydney will run away and win this convincingly. But as we've seen all year with Fremantle, they've been able to come back and just find a way to win. And that last quarter for them last night was pretty special. And if you're a Swans fan, you wouldn't be disheartened too much. However,
0: you're loving this.
13: That is a couple of losses in a row, and well, not in a row, but in the last few weeks.
0: Oh, here we go.
13: And but we don't need to dissect it any more than that, right, OJ?
0: You know what? I wish I went to bed at halftime, because all I could think of in that last quarter was this chat today. That's all I could think of. You're looking forward.
13: You know,
0: sorry, go.
13: If there was any other team I'd like to play for, it would be Sydney. So,
0: okay, thanks.
13: There you go.
0: Thanks, okay. Hey, listen, Matt wants me to ask you this question with his tongue firmly in his cheek. He says, are you looking forward to the bye this weekend? Well, you are returning and you're taking on Essendon. Is it as good as a bye?
13: Absolutely not. Look, there's been a fair bit spoken about Essendon this week, and I know that's happened to us in the past. All you want to do is go out, you want to respond, and you want to put your best performance forward, and that's what we'll be expecting on Sunday afternoon. So it's up to you guys in the media to,
0: Don't throw me under the bus. I'm just passing on the information. Jeez.
13: Yeah, no, I understand that. But we've been in these situations plenty of times in the past, and haven't put our best foot forward, and we've almost either lost the game or we've made it very difficult for ourselves, and we'll be looking to not do that this weekend. We've been able to string together a couple of wins now. We're starting to play some really good football. Still not at our absolute best, and that's what we'll be chasing on Sunday afternoon.
0: You do realise you're in the media as well by actually coming on here.
13: I absolutely understand. However, I'm not running the show.
0: Okay, nor am I. I mean, who is running this? Hey, listen, can I play you some audio from that game last night in Perth? I don't know if you've seen it. Tom Papley's tribute to Jai Arrow last night after he kicked a goal.
7: Yep. We noticed a little goal celebration from you, a little bow and arrow number. Anything behind that one?
14: Yeah, that's a Jai July. Jai Arrow. Hope you're going well, mate. Keep fighting, brother.
7: Well said, mate.
0: Oh, God, I've just got chills. Mate, can you let us know whether any of the Brisbane Lions players will be partaking in that as well on Sunday?
13: Well, all I know is it only takes one sporting athlete to start a trend, and everyone jumps on the back of it. So I'd be very surprised if we didn't see more of this happen across the weekend and for the rest of July, now that Paps has started that. He's a good man, Paps, and for him to be thinking about that and other people is an incredible, incredible thing to do. And we've seen some great arrows,
0: haven't we?
13: I guess shot out in the NRL and the NRLW, and I loved Paps's last night, and I'd be very surprised if we didn't see more of them across the weekend. And I really hope the AFL can donate some money towards it as well. They already do such an incredible job for MND. But why not just jump on the back? It's for an incredible cause, and the beast, as Neil Danaher called it.
0: Yeah,
13: we want to cure it, and we want to find a way to cure it. And I think this is a perfect opportunity to jump on the back of what the NRL are doing.
0: Well said, Dane Zorko. I want you to practice in the mirror this afternoon. Just on another note, it'd be remiss of me not to play a bit of audio from this. It's more vision, but this was you dressed up for a birthday party last weekend. While that plays in the background, I just want to explain to our listeners, you're dressed up as Roy, the Brisbane Lions mascot, and your daughter had no idea, Zorks.
13: Well, she had no idea until I opened my mouth.
0: Oh, right, of course.
13: Me inside the suit.
0: Well, I had questions too. I'm going, wouldn't she be going, where's Dad?
13: Yeah. Yeah, well, that's what you think, but a four-year-old, I'm not sure they can comprehend that yet. So,
0: yeah, true. Mate, that was beautiful.
13: Yeah, it was, mate. It was a really it was a great day. She had so much fun, and even a few of the little girls at her party were quite scared, but she assured them that Roy is just my daddy. So they stopped being scared. But yeah, it was a great, It was great that the club allowed me to borrow the suit, and then it was gross and stinky inside it, don't get me wrong. And being a clean freak, I didn't love it. But the smile on their faces was incredible, and yeah, I'd do it all again.
0: All right, massive game tonight in Melbourne. I just want to touch on this quick game before we go. Carlton, they're in red-hot form, aren't they?
13: Seven on the trot, I think. So they're going for eight tonight, and if they win this, they're well and truly on their way to booking a spot in the wild card. North Melbourne in the same sort of boat, haven't probably played their best football. But, yeah, what an opportunity for them.
0: What about, if you're a Carlton supporter, should I be booking my holiday now to the grand final? It seems like it, right?
13: Yeah, well, not to the grand final. Let's not get carried away. They've played some good football. There's no doubt about it. And they looked rejuvenised and full of energy when they go about it. But the thing I've noticed is they're just playing as a team. And when you play like a team, it's a different contest. It really is. So when you're turning up for each other, you're supporting each other, and you're enjoying what you're doing, you're setting a whole different precedence, and they're certainly doing that at the moment.
0: All right, Zorks, I've got to run. I got that wrong. It's the Pies in North Melbourne tonight. Carlton versus the Hawks on Saturday night, mate. Enjoy it. Good luck against the Bombers on Sunday, isn't it?
13: It is.
0: All right, mate.
13: Thanks, Jase.
0: Go well. Good to see you back in the side as well. 5 to 11.
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0: Welcome back to the program. It's almost 11 o'clock. Amy Drew has the news coming up in just a moment. Coming up after the news, Michael Ackland, the CFO of Telstra, has faced the media. We'll find out what he had to say after the news at 11 o'clock. And Kate Campbell, Olympian and part-time 4BC host, joins us as well.
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2: It's 11 o'clock. Good morning. I'm Amy Drew. Telstra's chief executive has fronted the media for the first time since Wednesday's major outage after returning from Europe. Vicky Brady issuing a heavy apology to impacted customers.
3: We have let our customers and Australians down. And for that, I am deeply sorry. I understand how much Australians rely on us to keep in touch, to work and stay safe.
2: While the telco has confirmed it's assisting South Australian police with investigations into whether a regional hospital death is linked to the outage's impact on 000 calls. Queensland is leading the nation in fatal motorcycle accidents, and figures are getting worse. So far this year, 37 people have lost their lives, that number tracking higher than this time last year. Just last night, a rider was critically injured in a crash with an SUV on the Gateway Bridge and continues to fight for life in hospital. Australian Road Safety Foundation Chief Executive Russell White says every road user has a role to play.
4: Well, I think it is a bit of an indictment on all of us as road users, but then equally I think we've all got to take a level of that personal responsibility to also see, well, what can we do to be slightly better? How can we also make the assumption that maybe the person who I think might be seeing me, maybe not? So there's some work to do right across the board.
2: Nearly 140,000 Brisbane residents are set to benefit from major changes to airport flight paths. Lachlan Gray explains.
24: After extensive community consultation, Air Services Australia has released the final outcomes from the latest stage of its noise action plan for Brisbane. Effective immediately, 59,000 fewer residents will now be underneath the northern approach to runways. A further 79,000 residents will also be spared by changes to arrivals and takeoffs at the southern end. Air Services Australia say they're not done yet either, with more work to be done for South Moreton Bay Island residents in the final stage of the noise action plan. Lachlan Gray, Brisbane.
2: A man's been charged, accused of stalking and assaulting young girls in Brisbane. Detectives allege in June the 50-year-old approached teenagers on two occasions near the Roma Street train station. He then reportedly travelled with them by train to Deception Bay, where alleged offences occurred. He's been charged and will be facing court later this month. And Centenary Pool in Spring Hill will close its doors to the public from August 30 to make way for a new National Aquatic Centre ahead of the Brisbane 2032 Olympics. The centre will be a major Olympic feature for swimming, diving and water polo. The upgraded venue will boast a 25,000-seat capacity. Some parts, including the heritage-listed outdoor pool, are expected to be preserved. To finance, your Lords are up 9 points at 8,970. One Australian dollar is buying 69.3 US cents.
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2: Brisbane's NRLW win over Cronulla was a history maker for Tamika Upton, becoming the first player in the league to notch up 50 career tries. She managed a hat-trick as the Broncos edged out the Sharks by 6 points. Coach Scott Prince saying it was a massive victory for the side.
25: In particular, the way we started, and the Sharks just never gave up. You know, they fought to the end and it needed something special out there to get the victory, and obviously nice to have Meeks in your team as well. But good victory for us, and very happy to get back to Queensland tomorrow with the 2 points.
2: In the NRL, round 19 gets underway tonight with the Warriors taking on the Tigers. In AFL, the Dockers beat the Swans by 38 points, extending their lead on top of the ladder. And France are the first team to secure a spot at the World Cup semi-finals, beating Morocco 2-0. It's 11:04. That's the latest news and sport.
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6: We've got a fresh inbound crash on Musgrave Road near Windsor Road in Red Hill with delays on the approach. A southbound smash on Cleveland Redland Bay Road near Magnolia Parade in Victoria Point has minor delays. Gateway is under speed northbound through Bracken Ridge at the moment. Bruce Highway is slow outbound through Northlakes. Riverside Expressway with inbound delays towards Hale Street. M1 remaining under speed inbound through Sachs Creek, and Beenleigh Road currently sticky both ways through Runcorn. I'm Nathaniel Singleton on Brisbane's traffic leader, 882 4BC.
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2: Partly cloudy with a possible shower through the afternoon and evening, reaching a top of 21 degrees in the city and in the west, 20 on the bayside. For the weekend ahead, mostly sunny Saturday, chance of morning fog and 21, a possible morning shower Sunday, then mostly sunny and 23. On Moreton Bay, south to southeasterly winds, 10 to 15 knots, seas below 1 metre. Right now it's 18 degrees at Goodna. 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
0: Welcome back to the program. 133-882 is our open line. 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By the way, I've still got a meat pack to give away from our great mates at Peppercorn. Again, trust me, the sausages are fantastic. You have them for dinner, breakfast, midnight snack. I don't care. I just can't wait to get home, and I'm going to have sausage in bread with onion for lunch today. Yeah, living. And I'm not leaving my couch all weekend, except for I've got to go to a 19th birthday party on Saturday night. How old am I going to be? It's my daughter's, by the way. My

0: Campbell, Olympian and 4BC host, will be joining me shortly. We're going to talk about the closure of the Centenary Pool, which is happening at the end of this month. Where's the people who use Centenary Pool? Where are they going to go and swim? I'd like to know. I'm all for it. The development's going to be amazing. This new aquatic centre, which holds 25,000 people, is going to look terrific. Absolutely terrific. If you've got some thoughts on that, 133-882. Remember, I got that meat pack for our best callers or texts this morning. What else is coming up? Friday free-for-all. Paul Burt will give us the fishing and boating and water conditions around the southeast this weekend. I believe it's top-notch for fishing. So we'll catch up with Birdie about that. And Friday free-for-all, if you're looking for something to do this weekend, I've got some suggestions for you. 133-882 if you want to throw a last-minute one in. Just on the text, Abigail says, petroleum in Redcliffe, $2.99. Oh, sorry, it's Tony saying this. $2.99 in Redcliffe? I don't, it wouldn't be that. Sure? Not $1.99? If anyone's in Redcliffe, can you let us know? That could be a typo. Can't be $2.99 a litre already in Redcliffe. Let us know if you're in the area. It could be. And by the way, Telstra CEO Vicky Brady and CFO Michael Ackland have been providing an update on the Telstra outage. Well, make that Telstra outages. You would have heard in the news a grab of Vicky Brady apologising to customers. Meanwhile, Michael Ackland has responded to concerns around the death of a person in South Australia and whether the outage, the call to the 000 was a part of it.
1: There is a report of a death of a person in South Australia on Wednesday, and our thoughts are with the person's family and loved ones at this incredibly difficult time. We've been assisting South Australian authorities in their investigations, including whether there is any connection to Wednesday's outage. We've conducted a detailed review of our network records using the information provided to us, as well as a number of services associated with the same address. To date, we can see no record of calls from those numbers accessing Telstra's mobile network to call 000, and more broadly, no record of any calls from those numbers to the 000 platform. We've also confirmed there were no active outages affecting the local area at the time, and our records show good mobile signal strength at that location. We can see that a related call was successfully made to 000 from another number, which was connected and transferred to the relevant emergency services, emergency authority correctly. So we will continue to work closely with South Australian authorities, providing information that may assist them, and our thoughts remain with the person's family and loved ones.
0: Yeah, there you go. That's an update from the CFO at Telstra, Michael Ackland. Let's hope they've got on top of this issue. We have no more outages. And now the discussion sits around compensation for customers. Let's see what Telstra comes up with regards that. It's 11 past 11. The heritage-listed Centenary Pool in Spring Hill is set to close. August 30 will be the last day of business before the complex is handed over to the Games Independent Infrastructure and Coordination Authority on September 1. Now, the pool will receive a massive upgrade to become the home to the National Aquatic Centre for the 2032 Olympics. I love it. I think it's brilliant. 25,000-seat stadium. But I'm just a punter. Let's find out if our swimmers love it. Joining us now is 4BC's very own Olympic gold medalist, Kate Campbell. Kate, lovely to speak to you.
2: Lovely to be chatting to you, and what an exciting conversation we're about to have.
0: Well, I'm assuming you're for this redevelopment of the site.
2: Yeah, I am. And I don't think that would come as a surprise to any of the listeners, considering that I am very pro the Olympics and pro a legacy infrastructure for swimming, because it is our best Olympic sport. And Southeast Queensland produces 75% of the Australian swim team. So to have a internationally recognised competition venue right in the centre of Brisbane, that is not only going to nurture our current talent, but our talent into the future, but

0: also give us the opportunity to be able to host aquatic events. And for those of your listeners out there who are saying, well, I'm not into swimming, there's a bunch of other aquatic events that can use these facilities.
1: Sure.
0: Water polo, there's diving, there's artistic swimming. There's even things like underwater hockey and underwater rugby. They're a little bit more niche, but they have a very, like, supportive fan base.
1: Yeah, no, I get it. And you know what? We talk about legacy. If we're going to spend all this money on building infrastructure for the Games, this is a wonderful legacy project that all Queenslanders and particularly residents in Brisbane can just use.
0: Yeah, and I think that this is, when you say legacy, we're talking about things that are going to be used 20, 30, 40 years into the future, because Queensland is going to change drastically in that time. And I've actually trained at Centenary Pool. I trained there for a while. And let me tell you that it is packed all the time. Like, the demand for a swimming pool in its location, it has well and truly outgrown the demand. You know, it is so hard to get in if you are a regular punter and you want to go down and have a swim during your lunch hour or before or after work. And so to have extra swimming pools, there's going to be another 250-metre pools that are going to go in. One's going to be an outdoor, a semi-outdoor pool, and one's going to be a fully indoor facility. Plus, there's going to be a waterworks park so that kids can come and enjoy themselves. So they've really, really thought of everything here. And I know that it is frustrating for those people who rely on this pool and who use it daily, but maybe this is because I come from an Olympic mindset and I'm used to having long-term goals and, you know, suffering through short-term pain for long-term gain. Yeah. I just think that, yes, it is going to be a little inconvenience now, but you are going to be able to use incredible facilities into the future. Your kids, your grandkids, all of those people are going to be able to use this facility. And I see this as being really exciting and a really great opportunity.
1: We've seen all the protests happening in Vic Park. Where are the protesters around this swimming centre in their budgie smugglers? Is it because it's winter, it's too cold?
0: It's too cold. No one wants to see that.
1: No. Definitely not me anyway, Kate.
0: You know what? If you want to go to protest,
1: no, all right,
0: pay money to see that.
1: That's one thing I shouldn't be wearing. But anyway, no, I'm excited. And I also heard in our news with Amy Drew as well, they're going to preserve the heritage listed parts of the pool as well, which is fantastic.
0: Yeah, and I think that that's really important. I've seen some discussion around it being like, oh, no, that's one of my favourite buildings. I don't want to see it knocked down. Don't worry, that is going to be preserved, because it is really iconic, the shape of the building. I think it was originally designed to be a restaurant and they've now turned it into a gym. So it has so much story and so much legacy already in that. We're not going to be changing that. We're just going to be building on it, which I think is really exciting, in that we are making sure that we're preserving things that are still really iconic and still really dear to Brisbane, but we're going to be adding and building so that into the future, things are going to be better for us and our kids and our grandkids.
1: Yeah.
0: And I just think, you know, I can remember the first time that I walked into Sydney Olympic Park. It was the 2008 Beijing Olympic trials, and I was 15 at the time. And they have this sort of walk as you come in with like a bunch of bronze casts of Ian Thorpe's handprints. And I can remember putting my hand inside Ian Thorpe's handprint. And it was kind of like that scene out of The Lion King
1: when
0: Simba puts his paw inside the paw print of Mufasa.
1: Yeah.
0: And it was so little, but it was such a tangible reminder of like the greatness that had occurred in that pool. And then, I don't know, it did something to me. And, you know, I managed to qualify for my first Olympic Games out of that pool. But I just think that having that physical, tangible legacy that our kids are going to be able to connect with. You know, I walked into that pool 10 years after the Sydney Olympics, and I could still feel that connection to it. And so, yeah, I'm so excited. And I do understand the disruption. I do understand the frustration. And so I hear everyone who is having a little bit of a grumble. But I just think that by the time the games come, by the time this new aquatic facility is open, we'll forget all about it.
1: No, good point. Very good point indeed. And I'm already working on the artwork for the Kate Campbell statue as young swimmers come in. Like, we'd have to get a handprint from you too. Is that okay?
0: Yeah. We can do that. We can arrange that. Smugglers for me, though.
1: Before you go, I just want to ask you, in some other news, fellow Olympian medalist Kayleigh McEwen has been forced to withdraw from the Commonwealth Games, sadly because of the effects of glandular fever. I mean, that to make that decision so close must have been heartbreaking.
0: Heartbreaking. And we know that Kayleigh is one of our toughest competitors. She is a consummate racer. You know, if your life depended on it, and I had to pick one person to go out and race for my life, I would pick Kayleigh because she's just so tough and so fierce. And so for her to have to make this decision, it would be incredibly difficult, but I truly believe that it's the right decision. It's glandular fever is one of those things that you can't push through, which I think for an athlete is the most frustrating thing. To be told that the way that you get better and recover from this is to do nothing is so the opposite of how we
1: what
0: have
1: you
0: been
1: do.
0: Trained
1: yeah.
0: to operate. Exactly. And so
1: I could do
0: Kayleigh
1: it.
0: To, like, someone give me glandular fever and tell me to do nothing.
1: That's right. No, it's going to be a big miss though too for Australia as well, the team.
0: It is. But, you know, we've got some really good young swimmers who are going to be able to take her place. And we really want, you know, while we will miss her at the Commonwealth Games and the Pan Pacific Championships, we really want her to give it to Reagan Smith, who is the backstroker that she goes toe-to-toe with, who is an American in LA on home soil. Like, we really want that ding-dong battle to eventuate. So, Kayleigh, rest up, play with your puppy. She's got a new puppy, and come back bigger and better. And we're going to see you in, you know, next year, and looking forward to LA as well.
1: Kate, as I said off the top, I really enjoy hearing you on 4BC Drive when we're on holidays. You're doing a terrific job on that. And I really appreciate spending some time with you this morning on 4BC Mornings. Thank you.
0: Thanks so much, Jason. And don't let anyone tell you this, but it's actually what you do is harder than it looks. So I have a whole new appreciation for you.
1: Yeah, I just need you to yell at clouds a bit more. Can you get, you know, outraged? Actually, you did some.
0: Yeah.
1: Geez, didn't you give it to Campbell Newman? My God, that was brilliant.
0: He makes it too easy. He really does.
1: Wow, now she's doubling down. This is brilliant radio. Katie Campbell, thank you so much for your time.
0: No worries. Thanks.
1: See ya. Wow. That was good. How good is Kate Campbell? A wonderful addition to the 4BC on lineup when we're on holidays. Great stuff. So there you have it. New Aquatic Centre on its way. It's going to be bigger, better, more stuff for all of us. Oh, and 25,000-seat stadium as well. How good is that going to be for the Olympics in 2032? It is 21 past 11. If you'd like to win a family pass to Beyond at Siramay Winery, I've got a family pass up for grabs right now. It's an immersive 2-kilometre outdoor light trail with lasers.
2: Laser.
1: Oh, I stuffed that up, didn't I? 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
1: and sound. Be caller number 8 right now, 133-882. I'm sorry I butchered that, right? 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
4: Got a fresh outbound crash on Kessels Road in McGregor with delays on the approach there. The Centenary Motorway also with delays northbound through Jindalee. The Gateway still under speed northbound through Bracken Ridge. Bruce Highway slow outbound through North Lakes. Otherwise, Riverside Expressway has inbound delays towards Hale Street. The M1 under speed inbound through Sachs Creek still with delays back to Logan Home. And currently, Inaugural Road is slowing in a few areas through Audley. I'm Nathaniel Singleton on Brisbane's traffic leader, 882 4BC.
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1: Welcome back to the program, 25 past 11. Carla Binaska joining me shortly to preview what's coming up on afternoons. 133-882 for Watch Smoke Alarms. I've got this family pass to give away to Beyond at Sarah May Winery. David's in Logan Reserve. Good morning, David.
13: Good morning.
1: How are you, mate?
13: How are you?
1: Yeah, I'm good.
13: I'm fantastic.
1: It's almost the weekend, my friend.
13: It is wonderful.
1: Are you at working at the moment? Out on the road working?
13: Working at the moment, yes.
1: Oh, good on you. Good on you, mate. Now, listen, this is really nice of you. You want to donate this prize to your nieces and nephews, or you want to take them with you?
13: That's right, yes.
1: All right,
13: I caught up with them for a little while, and I think it'd be a fantastic thing for them to do.
1: So. You know what, mate? You and I are thinking the same stuff. I finally caught up with my nieces last Friday night for dinner, and I haven't seen them in ages. Mind you, they're 40 and something like that. But, God, that just shows my age, doesn't it? Hey, congratulations, mate. You've won that family pass. Congrats.
13: Thank you so much. That's fantastic.
1: Have a great weekend, David from Logan Reserve. You won that family pass to Beyond at Sarah May Winery, Brisbane's must-see light trail this winter. Tickets at beyondlightshow.com.au. Quickly before I throw to Carla, I just got a text. Of course, we lost the great Bonnie Tyler, the age of 75, overnight. And I got a text, I think it was from Darren. He said, Jason, what about that other hit of hers? I love this song, Lost in France. Great song.

0: remember this song. It's good. Very good. Thanks for sharing that with us, Darren. 133-882 is our Watch Smoke Alarms open line. Let's see what Carla Vinaska is screwing her nose up at this morning. Not your favourite Bonnie Tyler song? Not the time to say. Not the time?
1: What do you mean?
0: Just fake it.
1: No, I've got other songs that I like of his. I mean, obviously, bang, A Total Eclipse of the Heart. Yeah. But Holding Out for a Hero, if you're not a fan of the Shrek 2 soundtrack, I don't know what's wrong with you.
0: Well, no, mate, most of us remember Footloose. That was in Footloose.
1: First, yeah, but then it's for me, most recently was Shrek 2.
0: Okay.
1: Yeah. Okay. Anyway, that's what I think of.
0: Have you got that there, Rye? Right?
1: Oh, yes.
0: She's looking for it. But
1: oh,
0: yeah.
1: Really?
0: Hey, what's coming up on your show today?
1: We'll be talking glandular fever. Obviously, shock news this morning. Kayleigh McEwen pulling out of.
0: We just
1: the
0: spoke about that to yeah. Kate Campbell.
1: Yeah. And so because I thought glandular fever was one of those things that you made up when you were trying to get through year 11 and 12 and it was just sort of a bit faked, but it's real. It's a real illness and it affects a lot of us. More than we'd like to think. And like Kayleigh, the symptoms are often overlooked as, you know, something else like fatigue or sleeping poorly or whatever.
0: Yeah, yes.
1: So I think it's an important conversation that we should have.
0: It's really hard because Kate Campbell pointed this out. It's hard to tell someone like Kayleigh to
1: slow
0: down. Just do nothing.
1: Yeah, correct.
0: Whereas you and I could handle that easily.
1: Very easily. If I had the opportunity.
0: To do nothing. Well, I do.
1: Yeah, and you frequently do.
0: I do very well.
1: I'm so jealous. At what point in my parenthood journey do I actually get to sleep?
0: We didn't sleep for the first 3 years.
1: Yeah, because it's been 3.5 years. And
0: okay, maybe another couple.
1: Oh, far out.
0: God, I thought you were going to say something else.
1: Same. That's how tired I am. We're going to be talking about the Rocky Cup. It's happening. It's the first leg of the Northern Queensland Winter Carnival. I love
0: racing.
1: I do. So we'll talk to the CEO. They've got the Calcutta on. I think he has to leave the Calcutta luncheon, actually, to come chat with us.
0: Do you have to – do you hang out in TABs with the old blokes on weekends? Is that you with the form guide?
1: I'm online these days.
0: Right.
1: Because, you know, once a form is printed out, it can be outdated already. But I do appreciate
0: late
1: that.
0: Scratching.
1: My friends, Babu, would always be there at the TAB. And unbelievably.
0: They love it.
1: Sammy's like 85 now.
0: Yep.
1: Has never set foot at a track. Has never been to the races in person. But he's a like prolific lover of horses. Not a gambler.
0: Yep.
1: But just loves studying form and watching them. But has never been to a racetrack and doesn't really gamble.
0: Yeah. See, the girls want to go. My girls want to go to the races.
1: Because
0: they do Friday night racing on the Gold Coast under lights. I said, we'll go one Friday night. I just keep forgetting, to be honest.
1: The races are great. You get to frock up and have fun.
0: Yeah, but I don't drink anymore, so I'm boring and I'm sick of watching people have fun.
1: That sounds like an issue, not an ish me or them.
0: It feels better. Hey, Russ says, Lost in France. Ooh la la, great song. What else is coming up?
1: Boring. Speaking of races, actually, we're going to talk to Dr. Jill Colwell, who was in the Great Australian Camel Race that happened at our bicentenary year, and she's written a children's book. It's all about the races. But they rode from, was then Ayers Rock or Uluru, to the Goldie.
0: Oh, wow.
1: Yeah.
0: On a camel.
1: On a camel, who she'd only just met. It's a fabulous story. It's a book that I've read to my little one.
0: You make it sound like a romance.
1: It is.
0: She only just met the camel.
1: It's true. They created a mateship. It left her
0: as
1: for dead
0: would.
1: On a sand dune in the middle of the outback. She had no supplies, nothing. Everything was strapped to the saddle of the camel.
0: Oh.
1: And the camel took off. And then the camel stopped and turned around and walked back to her after a little while.
0: Felt guilty.
1: Probably. And then that's what I mean. It's a mateship. It's a bond. It's a kinship.
0: Nice.
1: It's incredible. Anyway, so we'll get her story and Sean Sennett as well to round off the Friday.
0: All right, mate. Carla Binaska coming up after midday today here on 4BC Afternoon. The Telstra chief executive is pledging to rebuild the trust of customers after Wednesday's meltdown. Amy Drew has the details.
2: Yeah, that's right, Jason. Vicky Brady has fronted the media hours after returning from overseas to deal with the fallout, admitting the telco let people down. She wouldn't be drawn on whether the leadership team will surrender any bonuses or what form of compensation could take. While the telco's confirmed it is assisting South Australian police with investigations into whether a regional hospital death is linked to the outage's impact on 000 calls. Two serious crashes in Brisbane's east overnight has left two men fighting for life in hospital. A kayaker has been rescued off the coast of Cairns after getting stuck in choppy waters while attempting to paddle to Double Island last night. The music world is mourning the loss of 80s pop icon Bonnie Tyler at the age of 75. And in sport, Broncos NRLW skipper Tamika Upton makes history during last night's win over the Sharks, becoming the first player in the league to crack 50 career tries. And Jason, Kate Carlisle will have more news at midday.
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0: Welcome back to the program, 24 to 12. 133 882 is our open line for What Smoke Alarms. I've still got one more meat tray to give away, thanks to our great mates at Peppercorn. I'm telling you, the snag, I've only just had the snags. I'm getting into the burgers this weekend. I think tonight, actually, I've got to check with my lovely wife to see what we're having for tea tonight. I call it tea, by the way, before you have a crack. It's tea. Yeah, because I'll be doing some burgers, I reckon, or more snags. I don't know. 133-882 if you want to win that meat pack. It's also got a merch pack as well. Your chance to win that before midday. And what we're going to do, you've got to be able to pick it up before 4 o'clock this afternoon here at 4BC in Cannon Hill because it's fresh meat, right? 133-882, you can call or text about anything you want today here on 4BC Mornings. Friday. Surely we can fix that. Please, Ro-Ro. Righty, time for Friday Free For All. This is where we just promote some events that are coming up over the weekend. There's plenty going on. First up, we're speaking with Bo Haywood. Oh, Bo from Nourish Street. We've spoken to Bo many times on this show about his work supporting people experiencing homelessness in Brisbane's north. He's another legend. Helping the people of Brisbane. Bo, how are you, mate?
10: I'm not too shabby, yourself?
0: Yeah, good. Good, good, good. Now, what does Nourish Street do for those who aren't familiar with your great work?
10: Oh, so we're a grassroots charity based in Brindale that help people that are experiencing homelessness. So we supply hot meals, cold water, desserts, tents, camping equipment, sleeping bags, hygiene packs, bed packs, you name it, we pretty much do it. At the moment, we're supporting about 390 rough sleepers across Brisbane and Moreton Bay.
0: Brilliant, mate, brilliant. So what's this fundraiser you're doing?
10: Okay, so it's on the Sunday, the 12th at 5:30 p.m. It's at Grilled North Lakes. I'm actually going to be celebrating 1,015 days clean and sober from methamphetamine, which is something I'm really proud of.
0: Oh, good on you.
10: And yeah, thanks, man. And the whole idea of the fundraiser is that Nourish Street is starting up a new arm of Nourish Street, which is a we're going to call it Nourish Street Care. It's going to be a mobile healthcare unit that can deliver healthcare to people that are sleeping rough. We had an amazing fundraiser done by Voices for the Homeless, Punk for the People last week, and it raised $35,000 towards the $100,000 we require to get this project off the road.
0: Jeez, we've got some generous people around, haven't we?
10: Oh, mate, we have an amazing community of people that really care out there.
0: Yeah, good stuff. Okay, so every burger purchased will help to provide essentials to those doing it tough. I think that's something we can all get behind, mate.
10: Yeah, no, that would be bloody awesome. And if anyone wants to follow our Facebook page to see what we do on the ground every week, that's most welcome as well. But yeah, it's $25 for a burger and chips, and 10 of that comes back to Nourish Street. So it'd be really, really good to get a whole bunch of people down there at Grilled North Lakes on the 12th at 5:30.
0: Beautiful. Thanks a lot, Bo. Good on you too, mate. Enjoy your weekend, and I wish you all the best for that. Next, we're heading to back to Fish Lane where Prue McComish joins us once again. Prue, welcome. There's always something going on down there, isn't there?
11: Morning, Jason. Yeah, there certainly is. There's always something on. We've got Pride and Prejudice at Tupac with Queensland Theatre Company, but the theatre's come to the laneway where we've got a Pride and Prejudice Regency Trail where people can pick up their dance cards, but it's really a culinary journey where participating venues have designed cocktails themed by the show. You collect your stamps, you fill your dance card, and you go into the draw to win shows for the rest of the year at QTC, and dinners with that as well. So it's one worthwhile to get involved in.
0: So with the cocktail trail, where you just go from place to place, is that how it works as you work your way through? Is that how that works?
11: Right. Yeah, so there's 10 or so venues: Maeve, Bar Brutus, Southside, Hello Please, Marlowe, Chew the Fat, La Loon, and Midtown Bar.
0: Yeah, nice.
11: Collect a dance card from the venue. You purchase their drink and beverage, and you get a stamp to go into the draw.
0: Well done. So that's all happening this weekend at Fish Lane. Prue, thank you so much. Finally, Bill is one of the organisers of the Albion Antique and Collectibles Fair. He's on the line now. Bill, what sort of pieces can we expect to find at the fair this weekend? Hello, is Bill there? Have we got Bill? Hopefully. Hey, Bill, you there? No, it looks like we've lost Bill. That's the Bill is one of the organisers of the Albion Antique and Collectibles Fair. We'll see if we can get Bill back on the line. I just want to mention as well, before I go back to Bill, is the Queensland Garden Show is happening in, where's that happening? There's Nambour this weekend at the Nambour Showground. So if you're looking for something to do, head up to the Sunny Coast and get to that this weekend. Bill, have we got you now?
12: Yes, Jason. Yes, thanks you for ringing and good morning to your
0: No, you're right, mate.
12: Clients, as they say.
0: Hey, what can we find at the fair?
12: You can find everything, basically from items from early English porcelain, 1870s to 1770. 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There's Gary Lavin, who's come back. He retired, but he's come back into the business. Everybody knows the quality of Gary's furniture. There's a gentleman from the other side of Armidale, who's well-known, Peter Reed, for his porcelain and unusual toys. Virtually everything and anything. What people like to do is, because the parking's easy, you come and park,
0: sure,
12: walk in. It's disability-friendly because it's been held in the Sporting Wheelies complex, and anybody who knows the Sporting Wheelies knows what great work they do. And matter of fact, one of my clients just made a very, very large donation to them because
0: he
12: was
0: brilliant.
12: Aware of the good work they do with spinal injuries and, you know, giving people a hope to come back into the community. So it's a good benefit for the Sporting Wheelies. 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We've got a rare Dragoons hat from Hunters and Collectors. He's a well-known dealer from Sydney with 45 years' experience. 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
0: Fantastic.
12: Canvas advertising.
0: It sounds good, Bill. I could talk to you all morning about it, but I've got to run on. Where's it at? What time? Do I have to pay? How much is it to get in?
12: Yes, you, there's an $8 fee if you're a pensioner or of that moat. It's $10 if you are a normal person. Or if you want a three-day pass, lots of people have 3 days because they catch too much to take in one, and it's $12.
0: All right, Bill, I appreciate that. It's the Albion.
12: Kilco Street.
0: Yep.
12: Yeah, it's at 2 Kilco Street at Milton. So you come down off Park Road, you go into Douglas Road, and it's at the end of that, and you can turn into their complex and it's free parking.
0: Thank you, Bill. The Albion Antique and Collectibles Fair. What's a normal person? Someone who's not a pensioner, I'm assuming, or a kid. So that sounds like you might find yourselves a nice little surprise there this weekend. That's what's happening. If you've got anything you want to add in, you can send us an email or no, text, whatever, 0499 880 882. That's our What Smoke Alarms open line. Let's go to Birdie next here on 4BC Mornings, 11:45.
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15: Got an eastbound crash on the Logan Motorway in Parkinson with minor delays at the moment. Tenary Motorway with delays northbound through Jindalee. The gateway is under speed northbound through Brackenridge at the moment. Riverside Expressway with congestion inbound towards Hale Street. The M1 remaining under speed inbound 2 through Sykes Creek with delays back to Logan Home. Anoggle Road slow in a few areas through Audley. The Mount Lindsay Highway has northbound delays through Regent's Park. And Beaudesert Road seeing the usual delays both ways through Callanvale. I'm Nathaniel Singleton on Brisbane Traffic Leader 4BC.
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0: Ah, yes, Russ, I got your text. I think he was a little bit nervous. 12 to 12 is our time. Is the time. 133-882 is our open line. That's the Watch Smoke Alarms. I reckon I've had 7 hours sleep in the last 2 days. And Rye, I don't know about you, but it's starting to come through. It's certainly. I'm laughing at anything. I got an email from James. Thanks, James. Mornings at 4bc.com.au. I really hope the government throws the book at Telstra. These telcos rip us off and provide us with terrible service. Well, not most of the time, James, but I get what you're saying. Is it going to be there when you pick up your phone later today? It's really pathetic. With the CEO apologises for the failure, they aren't sorry at all. These e-scooter laws, I think, will work. These laws are are well overdue. I hate them. Have a nice day. I love listening to you. Thanks, James. Lot to unpack in that email, and I appreciate it. You can send us an email at any time. 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All right, let's just keep powering ahead, and hopefully we make it to midday, Rye Rye. Cheers to Alan, who I met at the 4BC listener party. Well, when we watched the State of Origin the other night at the Normanby Hotel. He was one of the winners who came along. It was nice to meet you. He owns his own gardening business, and he showed me some places that he works at. Absolutely incredible. He says, top of the morning to you, Jason, up here at Clear Mountain. Big thanks to you, your team, and 4BC for the State of Origin night last Wednesday. P.S., you missed out on the beef and black bean. Yeah, mate. You know what happened? And I want to thank the Normanby for going to all that trouble. I left just as the second half was starting because I had to get back home and I had to get up early come to work. Anyway, just as I drove out of the car park, Shani, promotions lady here at 4BC Rang, said, are you still here? Beef and black beans just come out. And I'm like, oh, damn. If I could reverse on this main road, I'd be here. No, well done, Alan. It's great to meet you as well, and I'm glad you enjoyed that. 133-882 is our open line. Pam's in Bell Bowery. Hello, Pam.
22: Hello, Jason.
0: How are you? You're a rugby fan, I see.
22: I certainly am, yes.
0: Are you excited about the game Saturday night at Suncorp, the Wallabies v France?
22: Oh, of course I am, yes.
0: Lovely.
22: But I just heard the comments earlier in the week saying, you know, there hadn't been much coverage of rugby, and it's been in the paper for the last 4 days. But I do agree Rugby Australia needs to do more.
0: Yeah, you're right. They're not doing themselves any good stuff here. I've seen one ad on TV. I haven't watched a lot, to be honest. We've been busy this week, but I saw one ad for the game at Suncorp Stadium. I think it was about 5:30. I saw it on Channel 9, but I didn't even know we were playing Ireland last week, Pam. And as you know, it was a cracking game.
22: Oh, it was a cracking game, and so was the All Blacks France game too. It was amazing as well.
0: We don't want them informed. Did they win or lose the All Blacks?
22: They won by 2 points.
0: Oh, we can't have that, Pam. We can't have that. You know that.
22: So I think it's going to be a pretty tough game tomorrow night, but here's hoping. We're always hopeful.
0: Well, I hope you enjoy it. Hey, Pam, how about I give you a peppercorn meat tray? For you to enjoy the rugby with this weekend. And it's also a merch pack there as well. And I believe your son might be able to come and pick it up from 4BC before 4 o'clock today. So congratulations to you.
22: Yes, well, I've no chance of getting there, but he's coaching rugby over at Carina at present.
0: Perfect.
22: So I'll see if he can pick it up on the way home.
0: I'm sure he can. You enjoy that from Peppercorn. Enjoy your rugby on the weekend, Pam, and I really appreciate you talking to us here on 4BC.
22: Oh, thank you so much. That's wonderful.
0: See you, Pam. Have a nice weekend. Let's get into this.

0: Paul Burt's joining us now. He's got Step Outside Saturday and Sunday morning from 6 to 8 here on 4BC. Bertie, I missed you when I was on holidays last week.
1: Yeah, I miss you too, mate. I bet you're filling. He was awesome. He was so good, knowledgeable, and a really good guy. And the fans loved him too. So many calls. The studio just lit up with phone calls. It's crazy.
0: Listen, if I want a friend, I'll buy a dog. All right. Did you take him fishing?
1: I only took you fishing because I like you. But you know the thing is, I got to commiserate with other Queenslanders out there because I know how you would have gloated how good the game was on Thursday.
0: I didn't.
1: Yesterday.
0: I didn't, mate. I was the shoulder for people to cry on yesterday, and I was here. I just listened, and I didn't say anything. God, it was bloody hard, but I just listened, Bertie.
1: Yeah. I know, because you're a mad Blues supporter. I get it. But, mate, it was such a, you know, testament for New South Wales to bring it home. We just had our worst game, unfortunately, and the six ons. So I don't know, mate. I missed half of those ones. I don't know what happened. But anyway.
0: Mate, that's the theatre of State of Origin, right, Bertie? Hey, listen, I've got a minute. You've got a massive show this weekend. But quickly, what are the weather conditions like over the weekend, surf? And I hear it's a cracking weekend for fishing.
1: Oh. Mate, I'm going for a wave tomorrow. It's looking sensational after the show. Going to have some light southwesterlies. I think it's only a couple of knots in the afternoon. The beach breaks will fire on that morning run out tide, high tide in the afternoon. It's looking okay. I think there'll be a bit fat and full on some of those points, but hit the open beaches. There'll be some nice A-frames coming in from that east-southeast at around 10-second intervals. So, and it should be around shoulder height, maybe head height in some of those little groins and pockets. But it's looking gorgeous. The water temp, 21, nearly 22.
0: That's good.
1: But it's a wind chill factor that'll knock you back.
0: Okay, fishing, is it worth dropping a line?
1: Fishing's good. Yeah. I went out this morning and did some sunrise crosses on 7, and it was great. We got some beautiful mud crabs. There's plenty of tailor about, and we cooked them up on the beach, a beautiful Singapore chili mud crab, one of the famous world dishes for mud crabs. And, mate, it's an easy dish to prepare, but the fishing has been phenomenal. I think next Tuesday is looking like the better day for people wanting to head out to the ocean and target some deep dropping or some flame snapper or maybe just some pearl perch and snapper. It's looking really good. And, of course, coming up on the 16th, we've got the snapper closure, so be aware of those dates before you head out there and catch that fish.
0: All right, Bertie. Sadly, I've run out of time. It's Step Outside. Paul Burt, be from 6 till 8, Saturday and Sunday morning here on 4BC. Have a wonderful weekend, mate.
1: You too, mate. Massive show. You don't want to miss it next couple of days.
0: There you go. 5 to 12, 4BC mornings.
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0: Welcome back to the program. We're just about to get out of here. It's almost midday. News is coming up in just a moment with Georgina. After midday today, we have got Carla with afternoons. Gary from 3 o'clock this afternoon for with your drive home. Katie Carlisle actually doing the news at midday. What else is coming up this week? Oh, there's plenty going on this weekend. Make sure you listen to 4BC across the weekend. Thanks to the team. Thank you so much for all of your texts, emails and phone calls this week. I've loved them. Thanks to my team as well. Enjoy your weekend. We'll catch you Monday morning from 9 here on 4BC.
12: Morayfield, Springwood, Newmarket. 4BC is Brisbane. 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
13: In this bulletin, Queensland Premier demands answers from Telstra, Nissan recall and Big Bash to be played in India. It's midday. Good afternoon. I'm Kate Carlisle. The Premier has spoken out about Telstra's outage, which left thousands of customers disconnected and compromised public safety. David Crisafulli argues the telco owes Queenslanders an explanation and lessons must be learned. During the network failure, 21 Queenslanders who dialed 000 were unable to connect, prompting emergency services to conduct urgent welfare checks. The Premier says the public deserves better.
14: People just want to see clarity. They want to know what the impacts were and why and what's been done to make sure it doesn't happen in the future. Oh, I don't think that's too much to ask. There's an obligation on providers to be able to provide a service because phone connection and internet connection, it's not a nice to have, it's life or death.
13: An Australian Big Bash cricket game will be played in India as the government continues to use sport to push its diplomatic agenda. Federal politics reporter Nelson Scott.
15: True to form for two cricket-loving nations, the Prime Minister is hosting his Indian counterpart here on the hallowed turf of the MCG, where they've met the chief executives of the AFL and Cricket Australia. The pair have confirmed the opening game of the upcoming Big Bash season will be played in Chennai in December, marking the first time a foreign cricket league will play a match in India. The fixture will be the cornerstone of the G'day Namaste Festival, a new week-long event to promote Australian culture, business and sport. The leaders have also agreed to boost investment in their respective sporting innovation infrastructure to help both nations prepare for upcoming major events. The decision follows a major deal struck yesterday, which will see Australia export uranium to India. Nelson Scott, MCG, Melbourne.
13: And this just into the newsroom, a 40-year-old woman has been arrested, accused of attempting to abduct a young girl in Logan Central. Police say a family was in a car park on Mays Avenue just before 10:30 last night when a woman unknown to them approached a 3-year-old girl. The woman then grabbed the child before attempting to leave the area with her. The child's family immediately intervened, restraining the woman until police arrived. The 3-year-old girl was not physically injured. A large-scale search is continuing in the Darling Downs to locate a missing 30-year-old woman. Amy Drew has more.
16: Mother and support worker Yana Armstrong was last seen at her home in Newtown in Toowoomba on Tuesday evening. Her vehicle was found on the corner of her street about 6 on Wednesday morning. SES crews are assisting police with searches today, with the operation focused on multiple areas in the town, including Black Gully Reserve. Ms Armstrong is described as Caucasian, around 165 centimetres tall, with blue eyes and brown hair. Police and her family are concerned for the young mother's welfare, describing her disappearance as out of character. She welcomed a new baby just 4 months ago. Anyone with information on her whereabouts is urged to contact Crime Stoppers. Amy Drew reporting.
17: A Far North Queensland babysitter is due to appear in court today, accused of hurting children in her care. Miranda Workman reports.
18: Police allege the 26-year-old was babysitting two young children in their Cairns home when she assaulted them on June 20. 4 days later, detectives searched another property where the woman was arrested. She faces four charges, including two counts of common assault, one count of assault occasioning bodily harm, and indecent treatment of children. She's due in Cairns court today. Police believe there could be more victims and are calling for families to come forward. Miranda Workman reporting.
17: A software issue has forced the recall of 13,000 Nissan X-Trail vehicles. The vehicle may enter a fail-safe mode whilst driving or when the driver is using regenerative braking. Affected models were built between 2022 and this year. A major facelift could soon be on the cards for one of Brisbane's most iconic retail spaces. Georgina Winter has the details.
19: Queen Street Mall was once the beating heart of Brisbane's retail scene, but today it feels more like a ghost town. Now, developer IFM is hoping to breathe new life into the Winter Garden precinct with plans for a major revamp. The proposal includes gutting the building's interior to make way for two sleek levels of modern shopping. Their big focus is foot traffic. To lure customers back to the city, a new pedestrian link will be carved out, connecting Elizabeth Street directly to the Queen Street Mall. The famous butterfly exterior will be scrapped, restoring the historic brick facade underneath. The application is now with the City Council, pending final approval. Georgina Winter, Brisbane.
17: A Queensland-built combat drone has made global history. The Ghost Bat is the first robotic wingman of its kind to be deployed in joint war crimes, taking flight in a US Indo-Pacific command exercise over the Western Pacific. The drone operates in dangerous zones alongside human pilots to extend their vision and protection. To finance, the All Ords are up 38 points at 9,000. Gold is trading at $4,110 an ounce, and one Australian dollar is buying 69.4 US cents.
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17: The Wallabies have just finished their captain's run ahead of Saturday's test with France. Lachlan Gray is at Suncorp Stadium.
21: Wallaby skipper Harry Wilson isn't shying away from the challenge facing Australia against the Six Nations champions. The Wallabies haven't tasted victory against the Blues since the 2021 series decider on this very ground. Brisbane remains Australia's test rugby fortress with a recent 10-game streak only scuppered by the world champion Springboks and last year's touring Lions. But the French are a different beast from 6 years on. Star fly half Romain Ntamack returns alongside Aussie-born duo Manny Meafau and Tom Staniforth. Twin towers in Le Blues' second row, ready to spoil the locals' party. And for the Wallabies, all eyes on the merry-go-round at 10, Declan Meredith set to debut in the hot seat at the Cauldron. It all kicks off Saturday afternoon. Lachlan Gray, Brisbane.
17: In the NRL, round 19 gets underway tonight with the Warriors taking on the Tigers, and two goals in rapid succession have seen France down Morocco 2-0 to reach the World Cup semi-finals. It's 7 past 12. That's the latest in news and sport.
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22: Gateway Motorway is underspeed northbound through Brackenridge, and the Pacific Motorway underspeed northbound from Tanimura to Slakes Creek. Southbound, it's underspeed from Springwood to Daisy Hill. Inbound delays on the Riverside Expressway stretch back to the Captain Cook Bridge. The Centenary Highway on and off the brakes northbound from Sumner to Jindalee. The Bruce Highway is slow northbound from Kalanga to Burpengary. And the M1 is the same southbound from Pimpamar to the Gold Coast. I'm Jimmy Clark on Brisbane's Traffic Leader, 882 4BC.
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2: Partly cloudy across Brisbane today, reaching a top of 21 degrees in the city and the west, 20 on the Bayside, dropping to 10 degrees overnight. Partly cloudy with a top of 21 degrees tomorrow. The chance of showers on Sunday with a high of 23, then sunny and 22 on Monday. On Moreton Bay, south to southeasterly winds around 10 knots. Seas below 1 metre. Right now, it's 19 degrees at Mitchelton. I'm Kate Carlisle with more news at 12:30 on Brisbane's 4BC.
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5: Welcome along, TGIF. Friday. The weekend is just around the corner. Welcome along to the Afternoons program, 4BC Brisbane, 4RO in Rockhampton. The week has gone simultaneously quick and slow at the same time. I don't know why that happens. Maybe I need to have something to look forward to on the weekends so then that doesn't occur. At the moment at my place, there's the great cousin meetup of 2026. I love this. So we moved to Queensland to be closer to family. And, you know, I sometimes that's a good thing. And then, yeah, you're right, Ash. Ash, our in-studio extraordinaire. Most people move to be away from their family. I'm away from mine. And like I always say, we put the fun in dysfunctional. And so it's good when we catch up because it's small doses. But the family that live here in Queensland are great. And because I'll only ever have one child, which is, you know, my decision, my age. Also, I can't improve on perfection. I'm a little biased. It's important that he has, you know, friends that he catches up with and family and that. And it just so happens that it's actually our cousins' kids that have, our cousins who have children the same age as him. And they're all playing at my place at the moment. I'm getting photo updates and it's wholesome and it's so lovely. And it's, I love that idea that, you know, I'm here, I can't be home, and this is the setup that we have. We have to work. I love my work. It's hardly work. This is the best fun ever. And it's also fun being with them, but I like that I get to get away a little bit and then I get photos and updates. And he's sitting, my little one, Elio, he's 3.5. He's sitting on his little couch. He's got one of those flip-out sofa couches. Is your kids, have your grandkids, maybe the kids you look after, have got one of those flip-out sort of little couches? And they're all sitting down on that, having their lunch. And I have, they're like prison tray food trays, you know, like they have the little segmented areas where you can put different things because he's going through this weird toddler stage of no food shall touch, you know, the sauce can't touch the chips, can't touch the sandwich or whatever it is. They're just, everything has to be segregated. Jeez. So they're sitting there side by side. It's really wholesome having their prison food tray of food where the foods don't touch. They're obviously watching something on a screen, which is fine. They're having a meal together and they're chatting. And it's just so lovely to see that happen. I love family. I love family when you get along. Not so much when you don't get along. 133-882 is the open line number, thanks to Watch Smoke Alarms. You can call through any time. But it's one of those things. It's just cousin love is different. Cousin, like, okay, this would be a different show if I was in Tasmania, isn't it? When I say that, I mean it hits different to when, like, especially at this age, I've never joined a mother's group. I've got friends who've got kids, same age, and we hang out, but it's mainly the parents that have something in common or whatever. And the children, you might say, is the common link. But it the love that you see between, you know, cousins and grandkids and that hits a little different. I don't know why that is. It's very sweet. And, you know, obviously when you get older, you choose your friends. And then as you get older, like, I can only speak for myself. This is as old as I've gotten so far. But your friends start weeding out the people that you have around you, and you put your effort and your time and your love and energy into –

0: smaller group of friends. I don't know what it was about being a teenager or in your 20s where you felt like it was currency to have heaps of people around you and lots of friends. And yeah, you can be friendly with lots of people. That's fine. But the people that you keep close to you, there's just a handful of them. And it's not that I don't have time. My dance card is full. I don't have time for enough people in the world. No, I'll talk to anyone. But it's just something about it. There is, yeah, big family shindigs, get-togethers. Maybe you've got something on the cards for this weekend. I'd love to hear from you. 0499 880 882 is the text line. You can call me anytime, 133 882. You've got a get-together. I don't know what it is about family. I think maybe also it's about it's Queensland family as well. See, everyone's just a bit chill. There's nothing. Everyone's go back in Sydney, where we lived for quite some time, and even we lived around the corner from family. We didn't even catch up with them. You've got to like. And now that if I go there, you make an effort. Wherever your family is around the world, around the country, if you go and you spend quality time, it's a concerted effort. You do it, and you do it in a small amount of time. And that's great. Then you move on with your life, and I like that. Ash has sent a message here. Okay, Ash. Yeah, not paying $10 in tolls to visit them. It's true. Oh, I didn't realise. So when I first moved to Brisbane, obviously I know that I was going on a toll road, but I was relying on the GPS to take me places, and I didn't realise there was a setting on the GPS system that I was using where you could avoid toll roads. But because I'm always invariably late to everything, I would take the quickest, fastest route, which means taking toll roads. And then we got our bill, our statement for the toll roads the first year that we lived back here. It was phenomenal. And I have made a concerted effort to try and avoid toll roads as much as possible. And I think as everyone else does, which is why we still have a chokehold of cars and traffic on the above ground roads, which are invariably one lane each way and nothing has been planned for. And then these amazing systems of roads that go underneath and tunnels and all this, which is efficient, but will cost you an arm and a leg. It's just one of those. So, yeah, so I avoid them, even if it means I'm extra late. But it does cost a lot. The other thing I will say about going through the statement is the company that issues a statement, the ones that, you know, have the tolls, they were charging us because the machine wasn't working. Not our fault. We thought it was. We're not aware that it wasn't beeping. I'm not listening every time. I don't know where the toll points are. And we got a refund of, I think, close to $700-800 over an 18-month period, but we had to fight tooth and nail for it. And you think about it being at $600-800, whatever it was, every trip was only about, I think, 60 cents at a time. So that was accrued for a lot of trips over a long time. And then they've just credited our account with that. And I think I blew that all in 1 month. Because of the toll roads I keep taking. Anyway, 133-882 is the open line number. There's plenty coming up on today's program on Afternoons. Olympic gold medalist is withdrawn from the Commonwealth Games just weeks before the Games are due to commence because of glandular fever. Of course, Jason Matthews spoke to Kate Campbell about this. It's one of those things, glandular fever, I know it's a real thing. And there are a lot of fatigue-related illnesses that can present itself like glandular, or you can just write it off as I'm just tired, I'm exhausted, but it's actually a real thing. So we'll chat to Dr. Maria Bolton from AMAQ about the dangers of this disease and why we often ignore it. Now, Rockhampton, we go to 4RO in Rockhampton. Good afternoon to you, Rocky. You are gearing up for one of your biggest days on your sporting and social calendars in Rockhampton. It's the 108th running of the Rockhampton Cup at Callaghan Park tomorrow. So we'll find out who we should be watching, what's happening trackside, and why Cup Day means so much to the Rocky community. Speaking of races, imagine travelling over 3,000 kilometres from Uluru to the Gold Coast on the back of a camel who was not very cooperative. They spat, they bucked. And at one point, even left you stranded in the middle of the Simpson Desert. I can't even imagine. It happened to our guest, Dr. Jill Colwell, who joined us after 2 o'clock to tell us this. It's an incredible true story. And I know the camel races are happening. It's Boulia, I think, is next. And the camel races are happening as we speak in outback Queensland. But the Great Australian Camel Race, it happened in our bicentenary years, like a celebration of the great camel years and explorers of our past. So they put on this race as part of those celebrations in 1988. And there's now a new children's book, and it's been written by Dr. Jill Colwell, and she's going to join us after 2 o'clock. It's a fascinating story. We'll get your weekend weather report as well with Nine's Gary Youngbury this hour. And we're going to keep it in the family. Speaking of family, it's a family theme today. Sean Sennett takes us through the greatest musical siblings, bands of brothers, those behind some of the greatest songs of all time, sibling rivalries, and they make perfect harmonies, don't they? And that's in the music that changed our lives after 2:30. We do that every Friday. I look forward to that segment. I've got that family pass to Beyond at Sarah May Winery as well, and a double pass to see Pride and Prejudice that's playing at QPAC. Actually, it kicks off today, I think. So you can have your say as well on anything we'll be speaking about on the number that you need to call if you want to win something, if you want to have your say, if you just want to be part of the program, 133-882. That's the open line. Thanks to Watch Smoke Alarms. 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
0: Well, I just wonder, just speaking about family, we've got some texts. Let's have a look here. Barry's texted through just in response to Jason. Let Jason Matthews know that there's people still texting us long after he's gone. But Mick has texted through 0499 880 882. Mick from Victoria is on his daily walk. He walks a 16K trip and he listens to us all the way from Victoria, and I love that. Hello, Carla. Meet up with old mates every day, then home with you. Your mateship must be great for all listeners as with me. Oh, that's very kind, Mick. I'd like to think we're all friends. Sometimes, you know, like all good friendships, you don't always agree with what you have to say. But there's always a common bond, no matter what, if you have a disagreement with friends, because you may not agree with what I have to say or who we speak to or what we do. And that's fine. That's part of compromise and give and take. But that's very kind of you, Mick. I'm quite happy to keep you company on your way home. Although sometimes, do you need the motivation, Mick? And you just, maybe we should play Mick some like fast-paced music in the background when I'm talking to keep his steps going. But I don't know if Mick needs that, because he likes going for a walk every day. And I like that it's one of those things. I really appreciate people who are disciplined enough to do an activity every day. And we speak about it a lot on this program about, you know, getting out and keeping a routine is a really good thing for you. But like, it's just so hard. I've recently started going back to the gym, and it's very hard to like incorporate that back into your lifestyle if you're hectic, if you're flat stick, and you can make all the excuses in the world as well, right? Graham from Mount Gravatt has sent through an email, so you can do that anytime as well if you're at work. afternoons@4bc.com.au. Graham says, he loves family and loves when I talk about my family stories. I have to edit them very heavily though, Graham. Some of them are not safe for work or radio, for broadcast. And then there is a story that I'll share with you about a family member who didn't know that I existed, who learnt about my existence through the radio. I'll share that with you after this, because it was a little controversial at the time, but things are okay now, Graham. Thank you so much for your email. 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
0: 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Stuart has texted through just talking about toll roads. Stuart says, what I can't stand about toll roads is you're paying for the convenience. However, when they're travelling at a fraction of the speed limit, you're still charged full price. Most afternoons, the Logan Motorway gets down to 20 k's an hour, but you still have to pay. Right, okay, because of traffic, Stuart. I'll pay you that one, and I'll also raise you when people go into those toll roads, or anywhere for that matter, and go under the speed limit significantly. That's as dangerous as speeding, but they go under the speed limit when it's just unnecessary. You're paying for the privilege of using that road. And if it's clear and there is no traffic, obviously traffic slows you down. That's a given. But yeah, there is nothing more frustrating than you're paying for that privilege, right, Stuart? And it's meant to help ease congestion. And it's funny, like driving back from Mount Cutha back here to Cannon Hill yesterday after morning work, and the work that's been done around the Gabba, and there's a big... Now, I'm going to assume it's part of like public transport infrastructure that's being built right near the Gabba, right? And there's all these like renders, so photos of what it's going to look like, and it's going to be world-class precinct and blah, blah, blah. It's world-class something else right now, just trying to get through like East Brisbane and through that whole area. Everything's down to 40 k's an hour, and, you know, they sting you. They put those mobile speed cameras on. So if you're not aware... I mean, if you're not aware that there's roadworks going on, you've got problems because there are potholes everywhere. There's like all this construction going on. So it's fairly visible. But the speed limit goes down from 60 to 40. And then they put a mobile speed camera on. So they're just revenue raising because sometimes there are not active roadworks going on. It's just a general mess in that area. But again, you're paying for that privilege. And yes, we look to the future and we want to see great things happen ahead of the Olympics, ahead of 2032, which is our moment to shine. But the rate of which projects are being done and are supposed to have been completed is a it's glacial pace. It's not even a snail's pace. That's an offence to snails. It's glacial. It's very, very slow moving. And it's hard to sort of see the forest from the trees. We want to see stuff being built. We want to see stadiums and accommodation and housing, just in general, not just for the Olympics, obviously, but for the future. And when you're going past that and you're paying for the privilege of being redirected on roads, going all over the place, and nothing is actually being done, that's super frustrating. The other thing that I noticed today is Winter Gardens getting a makeover. And I always think of, like, when was the last time you went into town? Do you ever have those conversations? And I think maybe that's growing up in a remote area, like getting into town. Harrison, you would know this from Longreach. You know that all too well. Going to the Big Smoke, going to town is a big deal, wasn't it? And it still is. And for me, the Winter Garden is always like, meet us where the butterflies are. So if you're familiar with Winter Garden, it's covered in those beautiful LED lights and the butterflies and things. And it took some time to get up, and it was done by some renowned artist. I don't know who it is. Either way, it's pretty, but it was always a spot, meet us back here. So like, if you get lost, meet me back here. And it's part of, you know, the city getting this big glow up ahead of the 2032 games. And I'm all for progress, but I just feel a little bit of a pang of like sadness to know that that's going. In its place, there's going to be a big shiny new hotel, the Intercontinental's going there, and they're going to have retail space and things. But and if you've been through the city recently as well, if you've been into Brisbane CBD, there's, especially under Winter Garden, it can be a ghost town. There's shops that are still, you know, boarded up or up for lease or, you know, not trading or whatever. And we want progress. We want to see good stuff get put in there. But I have a bit of a nostalgic pang for those butterflies. I want them to stay there, but it's all going, unfortunately. It's going to flutter off into history. All right, let's go into the newsroom now. All right, Kate Carlisle standing by. There's been an attempted abduction in Logan. You've got all the details.
4: That's right. Police say a family was in a Logan Central car park yesterday when a woman unknown to them approached a three-year-old girl and tried to leave with her. She wasn't hurt and the woman was arrested. The H5N1 strain of bird flu has been detected in an Australian seabird. It's the first case of its kind. Previous confirmed cases have involved migratory birds. Telstra says it's identified the issue that triggered a major meltdown of its network and blocked hundreds of 000 calls. And Centenary Pool in Spring Hill will close its doors to the public from August 30 as work starts on the new National Aquatic Centre ahead of the Brisbane 2032 Olympics. In sport, Olympic champion Kayleigh McEwen says she's gutted to have to miss the Commonwealth Games after being diagnosed with glandular fever. And Carla, I will have more news at 1.
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11: The Gateway Motorway is under speed northbound through Brackenridge, and the Pacific Motorway is on the brakes northbound from Tanimura to Slacks Creek. Southbound, it's under speed from Springwood to Daisy Hill. The Riverside Expressway, just minor inbound delays now towards Hale Street. It's moving well outbound. Centenary Highway on and off the brakes northbound from Sumner to Jindalee. The Bruce Highway slow northbound from Kalanga to Burpengary. And the M1 is just the same southbound from Pimpamar down to the Gold Coast. I'm Jimmy Clark on Brisbane's Traffic Leader, 882 4BC.
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0: Welcome back to the Afternoons program here, 4BC Brisbane, 4RO in Rockhampton. Helen has texted through very quickly. We're going to have a chat to Dr. Maria Bolton just quickly after this feedback about glandular fever. But Helen has texted through on 0499 880 882. Carla, the butterfly wall in the mall, I feel, is a bit passy for the mall? Passé. Okay. I do think, though, they should go somewhere and not the metal recyclers. I feel they're a bit more suited to the valley somewhere. Can you find out what's going to happen to it? Helen in Sunnybank, a bit passé? Really? I thought they were really sweet and I liked the lights if you were there at nighttime. But that's a great question. I wonder if they, because it was an artist that put it. It's like a proper installation. It was designed by a Canadian artist called Bruce Ramis. Again, g'day, Bruce. Don't know who you are. Don't know what else you've done. But I love the butterfly wall. And I wonder if it's going to get a second lease on life, Helen. I'll try and chase that up for you because that is a wonderful, wonderful suggestion. Not in the valley, though. Yuck. You know what happens to walls in the valley at night? That's not dignified for those butterflies. We want to put them somewhere great. I'd take some. That'd be good screening. Get rid of neighbours if you want. I wonder if they'll break it up and they can divvy it up. Thank you so much for your feedback, 0499 880 882. Well, it is the news that shocked the Australian swimming world today, and I think most of us actually. Queensland Olympic golden girl Kaylee McEwen has made the heartbreaking announcement she's medically withdrawing from this month's Commonwealth Games in Glasgow. I mean, the incredible thing is that she qualified, having not yet been diagnosed, but she's now been diagnosed with glandular fever. She was desperate to wear the green and gold. I don't know if it was one last time. She's still young into her career, but, you know, only she will know. But after months of unexplained breathlessness, loss of appetite, crippling fatigue, she just thought it was a bad case of the flu. But her body has well and truly forced her to stop. It would be such a difficult decision to have to make, particularly when you are the best of the best. And like all of us, we just battle through for whatever reason, because you just don't know that it's that bad. It is a brutal reminder that, I guess, post-viral fatigue is incredibly real. And it doesn't matter if you are one of the fittest, most elite athletes on the planet or just everyday schmo like you and me. Dr. Maria Bolton is a Brisbane-based GP and is a spokesperson for AMA Queensland. Maria, thank you so much for joining us on the program, Doc.
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0: Now, Kaylee McEwen, she initially thought she just had a nasty flu before getting that ultimate diagnosis of glandular fever. Why is it so common to mistake, I guess, early signs? Is there something that's happening inside the body when the virus takes hold that we just dismiss?
18: Yeah, it's This is an interesting virus. So glandular fever is caused by the Epstein-Barr virus, and people can present with numerous symptoms. They can have a sore throat, fevers, fatigue, swollen glands. And I mean, that can describe so many different things, flu, RSV, COVID. And also sometimes people present with tonsillitis as well. So you know, like everything else, it shares many, many common symptoms. And sometimes it gets diagnosed a bit later when somebody keeps presenting to the doctor with persistent fatigue or persistent symptoms. And that's when we usually do a blood test. And sometimes it can take the blood test 10 to 14 days to turn positive, but that gives us a diagnosis.
0: And at what point do you get a blood test? Is it, you know, having to struggle through days, weeks, months of this, not having any answers, thinking, oh, it's just the flu or I'm just run down? Like, at what point should we be going and getting a blood test and exploring this sort of avenue?
18: I think that as a patient, if you have an illness that you think is not following its usual course, so for example, if you thought it was the flu, you would start feeling better in a week or two. If it was the common cold, you'd start feeling better in a week. And if you felt that your symptoms are progressing or you're not getting better or you have any concerns at all, that's the point that you need to go and see your GP. Your GP will examine you and then order the appropriate tests. And sometimes we'll go looking for a few different things. So there's another virus called CMV that presents in a similar way to glandular fever. So regularly we'll send people for different tests, and sometimes they'll involve a blood test. Sometimes there'll also be a swab just to check for COVID, flu, and other viruses.
0: Right, to rule other things out before.
18: Correct.
0: Right. Okay. So within Kaylee's regards, she's described a terrifying symptom, and that was of losing her breath completely and utterly just after a very easy warm-up. Does a virus like this impact the cardiovascular system? How does it do that to your cardiovascular system, your lungs so severely? Or is it because she's such an elite athlete that would use her lungs in such a way that it is everyone different?
18: Everyone is different, and this is the most frustrating part about this virus, in that people will get different symptoms. Usually there's a lot of kids that get it as toddlers who barely have any symptoms, and then as you get older, so older children and young adults seem to get the really bad symptoms, and they'll last for different durations. So someone may be sick for 2 weeks, someone may be sick for months. And so it's very, very different. And we know that there's many viruses, and this is one of them, where it does affect your entire body. And I have heard people with glandular fever just describe this terrible fatigue. Mm. And the more they exercise, the more fatigued they become. It can also slow down your, it can also affect your heart, your breathing. So all that makes perfect sense. And I guess for elite athletes, and we do see a lot coming through our doors, what can happen is that they are pushing themselves every single day.
0: Yeah.
18: And they feel those effects, I think, a lot more acutely. But that's not to say that, you know, we see a lot of people who are not elite athletes who are also just as badly affected, where perhaps they're not able to go to work. And the thing with this virus is that you just have to be really, you have to show a lot of compassion, because these symptoms are real. And it's not the fault of the patient that they can't do the things that they want to do. It's not their fault that they can't sit for that test or perhaps go on that trip or perhaps go to work. It's the virus, the terrible symptoms that they have, that it's stopping them from enjoying life.
0: It is one of those things that I'd hoped that the sort of psyche, that sort of mentality shifted, particularly post-COVID, you know, that you shouldn't just battle through something, you shouldn't just power through something. You know, in Kaylee's case, you know, she's obviously desperate to race, but for everyone else, you know, it's not something we should do. Is that mentality of pushing through a major viral infection dangerous? And I guess, you know, with viruses, I've got a toddler, he picks up a virus every other week from daycare, and it's one of those things where you just, with a virus, you just have to rest, right? There's no, like, you don't take antibiotics for it because it's not a bacteria. Is there anything that we can be doing?
18: Yeah, you hit the nail on the head there. And because you only rely on rest and there's no other cure for this virus, then you're relying on your immune system to do all the heavy lifting, and your immune system uses up a lot of energy. And if you're using up that energy in other things other than rest, it's going to take you longer to get better. So the advice I normally give to patients is listen to your body. The more you look after yourself initially, hopefully the sooner you can return to your full life. But you need to be patient. Everyone will have a different journey. And above all, you need to listen to your body and also keep touching base with your GP. For some patients who unfortunately do get left with post-viral fatigue, I do tend to see them every so often for regular reviews just to see how they're going.
0: Mm-hmm.
18: And basically, we just take it day by day, week by week, even if it means that perhaps we're doing weekly medical certificates for the university or for work,
0: mm-hmm.
18: Just to see how they are. And then it's a slow start after that. And this is something that we've learned from COVID. After you're sick with a virus, it's really important, particularly if you're an elite athlete, that you just don't jump straight back into what you were doing, that you have a slow build up, and that if you have any symptoms, so any chest pain, shortness of breath, that you check in with your doctor.
0: I guess very quickly, my guest right now is Dr. Maria Bolton, immediate past president of the AMAQ. You're a Brisbane-based GP. One of the things that I post-viral from glandular fever, which is what we're talking about, is the sort of terrifying prospect of developing something more permanent afterward, which sort of presents itself as what I know as chronic fatigue syndrome. When does that happen, when that common virus turns into something more long-term and chronic?
18: Yeah, so there's several names for this, and if you want the medical term for it, is myalgic encephalomyelitis, so EMI for short. And basically, that there's different ways of diagnosing it, but basically, it's clinical signs and symptoms. And one of the requirements is you need to have been fatigued for at least 6 months.
0: Wow.
18: And
0: that's a long time.
18: You need to deal with duration, and it is a long time. Mm. And I think with people, it's telling them that they just have to basically, they have to be patient. I see a lot of people try many, many different things that don't have evidence for them. And, wouldn't we all? If somebody sold you something and they told you you're going to feel better, wouldn't you try it, right?
0: But totally.
18: But we know that the things that work are rest, eating healthy, staying away from alcohol is really important.
0: Mm.
18: With the healthy nutrition is enjoying lots of fruits, veggies, limiting the saturated fats. And when you start with exercise, the advice that I give my patients is don't push yourself past 80%.
0: Okay.
18: Leave something in the tank, because if you push yourself beyond that, then the next day you rebound really tired. And as people recover, what you see is perhaps they'll have three bad days, one good day, then they'll start having two bad days, one good day, and then the good days become more and more frequent. And sometimes these things do stay in for longer. So, for example, I had a patient who was pregnant with a baby, and what we decided with the patient was that she would take maternity leave a little bit earlier, just so that she would get a little bit more rest before the baby arrived.
0: Oh.
18: Also, you find that a lot of people sometimes when they get any cold or flu that anybody else has, it makes them a little bit more tired than they would have otherwise. So once again, they need to activate what they were doing before, which is resting, eating healthy, trying to get a lot of sleep, and really looking after themselves.
0: I appreciate your time this afternoon, Dr. Maria Bolton. It is one of those things that we just sort of brush off. We think it might just be tiredness, but glandular fever, it's a real thing. I really appreciate your time, and let's hope all your patients stay healthy and well this winter.
18: Thank you.
0: Maria Bolton there, Dr. Maria Bolton. She's a Brisbane GP and also the immediate past president of AMAQ. We've got some breaking news as well. Channel 7 News are reporting that broadcaster Darren Hinch has passed away, former senator as well. I'll get you the full details as well. That's huge breaking news. Obviously a giant in media before making waves in politics. So we'll get the full details of that breaking news just said there. Darren Hinch has passed away at the age of 82.
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0: Welcome back to the afternoon's program here, 4BC Brisbane, 4RO Rockhampton. If you just missed it, after we spoke to Dr. Maria Bolton about glandular fever, there's some breaking news that Channel 7 are reporting, 7 News, given that he appeared on that network. But veteran broadcaster and former senator Darren Hinch has died, aged 82. He's passed away this week following a lengthy health battle. Known as the human headline, of course, Hinch spent more than 4 decades on Australian radio, on our sister network in Melbourne, on 3AW and into Sydney as well, before he entered, I guess, federal politics as a senator. He built his career on controversy and having a very outspoken view on things, and his relentless push. I remember listening to him growing up to expose convicted sex offenders and as a fierce advocate for victims of crime. We know that he was jailed several times for breaching court orders. He battled liver cancer. He underwent a successful transplant in 2011. But whatever you thought of him, Darren Hinch, he was divisive and fearless and absolutely impossible to ignore. And I guess Australian broadcasting has lost one of its biggest personalities. So, legendary broadcaster there in breaking news, Darren Hinch has passed away at the age of 82.
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0: All right, we've made it through to the end of the week, and I'm thrilled now to be joined by the ever-reliable Nine News weatherman, unlike the weather itself, Gary Youngbury. Hello, Gary.
29: Oh, good afternoon. You're certainly right with not being reliable for the second week of school holidays. It's been a little bit average, hasn't it?
0: It has been a real mixed bag. I thought it was sunshine. Well, I woke up and I thought, oh, what a gloomy old day. And then sun started shining and then it's gone away again.
29: Yeah, and that's how it's been all week. We've had these sort of dominant southeasterly winds, so it's been all about the wind chill factor. I've been doing the weather on the Gold Coast a bit this week, filling in for Luke sort of Bradnam as well. And one thing I've noticed that's been unusual, around that 6 p.m. time, the temperature has been actually much cooler on the Gold Coast than what it has been in the city, and that's been due to the wind chill. Some of the feels-like temperatures have been around 12 and 13 degrees at 6 p.m. So, yeah, it's been a bit of a shock. Not the best beach days, but we are definitely going to see a bit of improvement for the weekend. That surf is settling down. Some much lighter winds from tomorrow. It'll be a much nicer beach day. And temperatures getting up to about 23 on Sunday, so starting to warm up. But the best 2 days that we'll see as far as blue skies and sunshine will be Monday, Tuesday when the kids are back at school.
0: God, that is the worst. It's such a kick in the guts when the weather is terrible over the weekend and then by Monday when you get back to work and back to school as well, you're right, it's sunny as well.
29: It will be a bit of there's another cold snap coming down in the south in the Alps. They're going to see quite a bit more snow. They do need it. Mm-hmm. And that cold, dry air will push up into our backyard. So the mornings will be really cold. Monday and Tuesday morning will be bitterly cold. We'll see some single-digit temperatures, but just a beautiful blue sky day. Something typical of what we're used to in our dry season or winter and what we really haven't had this winter. We've had so much more cloud and you know, slightly above average temperatures.
0: Okay, so some important things I need to ask very quickly, Gary Youngbury. Tomorrow, the Dolphins take on the Sharks at Suncorp at 3 o'clock in the afternoon. What's the weather likely looking like?
29: Suncorp should be fine. There'll be some cloud coming in later in the day. Mm-hmm. There is the chance of a shower for the coast. I don't think it will reach Brisbane, so it should be safe for Suncorp. Just prepare in case. Small percentage chance of a sprinkle.
0: Chilly, though? Cold overnight temps?
29: Not too bad. Not as cold as what it will start to drop down over Sunday evening. Okay. Sunday will be warm, 23, but then that's when we'll see that cooler air come through over Sunday night. And Monday morning you'll get up to go to work and, bitterly cold.
0: Okay. That's so annoying. Because then Sunday afternoon, of course, the Lions are taking on the Bombers, Essendon, at just before 5 o'clock in the afternoon. So it's going to be cold at the Gabba is what you're saying.
29: Yeah, rug up at the Gabba. Look, the Sunday morning, there'll be a bit of cloud around. That's when there was a chance of a sprinkle, but it will clear. It'll be a nice sunny afternoon, the change moving through, and, yeah, it'll get cool as the sun sets on Sunday.
0: Okay, more importantly, what's the conditions going to be like at Gold Coast track tomorrow? Bella's got a couple of rides on the Goldie. What's it going to be like there?
29: She has. It should be fine there tomorrow. The track looking pretty good at the moment as well, so no need to bring a raincoat or the umbrella, and hopefully she gets some winners tomorrow.
0: I know. Bella is, of course, your amazing daughter who is an apprentice jockey and doing great things, represented Queensland over in Adelaide, well, in South Australia. Did she have a great time?
29: She had a ball. She loves to travel, and she was in Rockhampton yesterday racing, and back to the
0: New Market
29: to tomorrow. And she actually had a ride in the New Market. Normally, apprentices, there's not too many that apprentices that get rides in the New Market. They're mainly seniors, but she was lucky enough to grab a ride there. She'll be at the Sunshine Coast Sunday. Yeah, she doesn't stop. She works harder than me.
0: You hardly work. Love you, Gary. I love your help all the time.
29: You too.
0: Have a great weekend. All right, we'll take... See you, Gary.
29: Have a great weekend.
0: Bye. All right, we'll take a quick break back after this.
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2: The Pacific Motorway has a northbound crash in at Logan Lee Road in Slack Creek. It has heavy delays back to Tanimera. Gateway Motorway is heavy northbound through Brackenridge and inbound delays on the Riverside Expressway stretch back towards the Captain Cook Bridge. Elsewhere, the Centenary Highway on and off the brakes northbound from Sumner to Jindalee. Bruce Highway still slow northbound from Kalanga to Burpengary. And the M1 is just the same southbound from Pimpamar to the Gold Coast. I'm Jimmy Clark on Brisbane's Traffic Leader, 882 4DC.
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0: My daily dose of Russ. Russ has texted through for his own personal weather update. He's saying, playing golf tomorrow, will it rain? Well, Russ, we just spoke to Gary Younger. He said there's not going to be much rain about tomorrow, but just be prepared, but it will be chilly. So I hope that helps. Coming up after the 1 o'clock news, we'll have a chat to Scott Haywood in finance, and then we'll get an update just with this news, this breaking news of the passing of Australian broadcaster Darren Hinch at the age of 82. Kate Carlisle has all your headlines now.
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11: It's 1 o'clock. Good afternoon. I'm Kate Carlisle. Veteran broadcaster Darren Hinch has died. Aged 82, he's been navigating ongoing health battles in recent years. Darren Hinch first made his mark in newspapers before moving into radio in the 1980s, before heading into television. The so-called human headline at one stage entered politics, winning a seat in the Senate. A woman has been arrested for allegedly trying to snatch a child from their family in Logan. Police say the 40-year-old woman grabbed the 3-year-old and tried to abduct her from a car park on Mays Avenue at around 10 a.m. yesterday. The child's family managed to fight the woman off before she was arrested by police. The deadly H5N1 bird flu has been detected in a native Australian bird for the first time. CSIRO testing has confirmed the greater crested tern died from the virus, bringing the total number of confirmed cases in Australia to 12. Federal Agriculture Minister Judy Collins says the bird was sharing a coastal range with infected migratory birds at the Robe Marina in South Australia.
12: Our scientists are undertaking further work to establish the potential pathway that resulted in the Australian seabird's infection. What we do know is that this is a coastal seabird that has an overlapping coastal range with migratory seabirds that have previously tested positive for H5.
11: Testing is continuing on another suspected positive case. The Telstra boss says she's deeply sorry for the mass outage, but insists planned protocols were followed as the meltdown unfolded. Vicky Brady has rejected suggestions that job cuts are linked to the timekeeping glitch, which spread through the national network. She says the focus for now is making sure the network is stable and getting to the bottom of exactly what occurred. The opening game of this summer's Big Bash cricket season will be played in India for the first time. The Prime Minister is holding talks with his Indian counterpart at the MCG alongside sporting legends and current players. The T20 match between the Melbourne Renegades and Perth Scorchers will take place in Chennai. Anthony Albanese says an event to boost Australian investment will run alongside the fixture.
13: It will kick off a week-long G'day Namaste Festival of Australian sport, culture and business engagement. There will be a senior business delegation led by the Business Council of Australia.
11: New research shows that parents may underestimate the amount their children are using artificial intelligence. The Family Online Safety Institute interviewed 4,000 families, claiming that only 27% of parents thought their child had used generative AI in the past week, despite 40% admitting they had. To finance, the All Ords are up 56 points to 9,017, and $1 Australian is buying 69.5 US cents.
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11: The Wallabies are ready to unleash Filippo Dalgunou as their super sub to take down France on Saturday. Reds teammate Harry Wilson says he's ready to make his mark after missing selection against Ireland last week.
10: Best thing about Lippo, he can play a lot of positions. Even when he's in a position, he's probably not always in the position. He just sort of plays, runs around and just wants the ball in hand and loves tackling, loves pilfering. And he's been really excited this week. He's trained well and now he's got an opportunity to pull on the gold jersey this weekend.
11: Round 19 of the NRL kicks off tonight with the Tigers taking on the Warriors. And it will be an all-Czech final in the women's draw at Wimbledon. Carolina Mukva will take on Linda Noskova. It's 1:04. That's the latest in news and sport.
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2: The Pacific Motorway has a northbound crash at Loganlea Road in Slacks Creek. Has heavy delays there back to Tanimera, while southbound, a breakdown in Rochdale South has the right-hand lane blocked and traffic slowing. The Gateway Motorway is heavy northbound through Bracken Ridge, and the Centenary Highway is on and off the brakes northbound from Sumner to Jindalee. Inbound delays on the Riverside Expressway stretch back towards the Captain Cook Bridge, and the Bruce Highway is slow northbound from Kalanga to Burpengary. I'm Jimmy Clark on Brisbane's Traffic Leader, 882 4BC.
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11: Partly cloudy for Brisbane today, reaching a top of 21 degrees in the city and in the west, 20 on the Bayside, dropping to 10 degrees overnight. Partly cloudy tomorrow with a top of 21. Morning showers Sunday with a high of 23 and sunny and 22 on Monday. On Moreton Bay, south to southeasterly winds at around 10 knots, seas below 1 metre. Right now it's 18 degrees at Tingalpa. I'm Kate Carlisle with more news at 1:30 on your news leader, Brisbane's 4BC.
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0: Welcome along to hour 2 of a Friday edition of the Afternoons program on 4BC Brisbane 4RO in Rockhampton. What plans have you got for the weekend? We just had Gary Youngbury on giving us our weekend weather forecast. It's going to be a bit of a mixed bag. The rain should hold off. It's a little more showery towards the coast, but that wind should die down. And then in time for the start of the working week, I mean, let's not think about that just yet because we're looking forward. We're excited for the weekend, but on Monday it'll be sunny and blue skies. So that's great. I like Gary Youngbury, but I don't like that forecast. So I want it to be sunny for the weekend. You can't have it all, though, I suppose. At least there won't be rain about because there's plenty of stuff going on. I'll get to your feedback as well. Anthony has texted through what his plans are for the weekend, and I might even meet up with you, Anthony. How's that? 0499 880 882 is the text line. If you need some advice, if you want your own personal weather report, Russ has texted through. We gave him that because he's playing golf tomorrow. It's exciting. Plenty coming up. Entertainment guru Peter Ford will join us shortly to reflect on the incredible and very controversial life and legacy of the human headline that was Darren Hitch. Of course, we've learned that he has passed away at the age of 82. So we'll catch up with Peter Ford in this half hour. Rockhampton is gearing up for one of their biggest days on the sporting and social calendar. The Rocky Cup is happening tomorrow. So we'll head up to Rocky and have a listen to find out what's happening trackside and why the Cup Day means so much for the community. I've got a double pass as well to give away to see. Check out Beyond at Siramay Winery. It's a must-see light show where the winery basically comes to life after dark with this immersive light laser and sound show weaving through this 2-kilometre track around the winery. Imagine that. How cool. What a great winter.

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1: For the stories that matter to Brisbane, stay right here. We're live, we're local. Brisbane's 4BC.
0: Anthony has texted through, "Hi Carla, big weekend for me. Starting tonight at the Queensland Wine Awards grape grazing. Over 1,000 wines to taste." Take it easy. Make sure you use a spittoon. That's a lot of wines to get through, Anthony. I might even see you there. I'm going to head along. I love the idea that the best of the best in Australia is here for us to sample under one roof. And I am a Cadbury's girl. I am a glass and a half. So I have to be careful with tastings. That's why I say use a spittoon, like, responsibly. Because if you drink every sip you taste, 5 tastings is a glass, right? So just be careful, Anthony. Be on your best behaviour. I might see you there. And tomorrow, he says, "My son-in-law's 50th birthday celebrations for most of the day. I've set Sunday aside for liver and kidney cleansing. I may need Monday as well." I hope you have a great weekend. And to you, Anthony, from Carolee. He says, "P.S. Has your niece commenced her police training yet?" She has indeed. Great memory there, Anthony. I think you're a former officer yourself, having served for many decades. My niece, I caught up with her. She's a proud Queenslander despite living in New South Wales at the moment. So she's joining the New South Wales Police Force. She wants to get into the Mounties, into the Mounted Police. She's a horse girl and an amazing horsewoman. And she has commenced her police training, and she's been measured up for her Kevlar vest and that, but she's tiny. So I don't know how the, like, gun belt's going to stay on her because she's tiny, but she's fit as a fiddle and she's strong as well. But she's only 19, and she just turned 19. We celebrated her birthday. I'm super proud of her, but I'm also really super scared. That's me projecting, and I wouldn't say that to her. And I hope she doesn't listen. I don't think she does. But she could if she wanted to via our app. You can download it, 4BC, just search for it there. But Anthony, if you've got any advice that I can have as a worried auntie, as a family member with a 19-year-old going into the force, just let me know, 0499 880 882. All right, well, for decades, we've been told that becoming more productive will lead to better pay and higher living standards. But new research suggests that the typical worker's wages have failed to keep pace with productivity growth for around 30 years. I know I felt this anecdotally in the last couple of years, definitely since COVID, with real hourly wages also falling by about 5% since 2021. If we are producing more but not seeing any benefits in our pay packets, where is all that extra value going? And dare I say that is why productivity is through the floor? It's time we chat with Scott Hayward from thefinanceguru.com.au. It's time to talk finance.
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0: Good afternoon to you, Scott.
2: Carla, interesting topic, because to build a new home in Queensland, the cost has gone up, according to the Australian Bureau of Statistics, is 7% higher than it was this time last year. Mm. Inflation is at, call it 3.5%. Wages are at, well, maybe 3.2%. So you can't build a home and then still keep in front. So you're right. Your comments are absolutely right, Carla. Like, how can you get in front when you're trying to build a house when you're not going to get that much more money from your job? Now, yeah, that's not a small business's fault. It's not Bunnings' fault. No. It's not Kmart's fault. Mm-hmm. It's not Officeworks' fault. That's just the market. But it's just costing more for labour. It's costing more for supplies. It's costing more for cement. You know, you get any tradie on 4BC this afternoon and they'll tell you exactly the same thing. Mm. Petrol costs, everything is more expensive, yeah, but wages have not moved in line, and that has meant that regardless of productivity, we just can't afford to get the things we want.
0: Yeah, and you know what makes it worse for me, at least, Scott, to my mind, this research has come out from the Centre of Policy Development. They've looked through productivity growth in Australia for the last 3 decades. The worst thing to my mind is the fact that, you know, I'm such a worker bee and have been all my life. It's what I've always been told to do. I've been brought up that way, and that, you know, if you work hard and you put in the hours,

0: and you put in the effort, you know, you will get a higher wage and you will achieve better living standards. But that is not the reality.
1: Well, that's a touchy subject. Look, what we want people to do is work what they're passionate about, and hopefully that is a return in income. We want people to, you know, feel positive about when they go to work every day. Mm. We've got such a mental health issue across many people in Australia. So we want people to be passionate about what they do. We want people to enjoy what they do when they do earn $1. But the issue is that it's a real challenge. If you're in your 20s and 30s, and I love the 4B solutions to call in, like, you just can't afford a home. Mm. If houses are going up by 7, 10% and you're earning, you know, 3% wage increase, it's almost impossible to get into the market,
0: yeah.
1: even with a 5% deposit. It's a real challenge. Yeah. I don't think the government realises it, and I don't think the government has any necessary reality, especially after we've heard in the last few weeks that Anthony Albanese sold four houses before the budget on May 12th.
0: Yeah.
1: And he made capital gains. No capital gains issues there. Absolutely extraordinary.
0: And look, and not for one second, sorry, Scott, you know, it's not woe is me. I love what I do. This is, you know, I could be digging a ditch. I have done in the past. Or I've shifted horse poop. That's a different story for a living. But, you know, I am thinking of this more broadly. When I say that, you know, I've not seen wages, it's true, I haven't myself. That's fine. But more broadly, I think of how the trickle-down effect that this has, the fact that this research has been over 30 years, the fact that if people aren't feeling ahead and feeling more behind than ever before, this is why we have an issue of affordability, of homelessness, of people really pushed to the brink.
1: So your 4BC afternoons, and you've been, what did you say? You've dug up some horse poo. Where was that in Queensland? I need to know exactly the location, because that is a big, big difference from what you're doing right now.
0: Not really. Just shoveling poo. And just in a different environment.
1: Well, the good news is I can tell you, Carla, to completely digest away from that, the ASX 200 up 45 points a short time ago, or 0.5% to 8,807, seven of the 11 sectors higher. The benchmark has rebounded. Like, we talk about this, apparently fighting in the Middle East has started to ease, which means the prospects of interest rate hikes and combating inflation has also eased. This is a day in the night of, Murder, She Wrote.
0: It's yeah.
1: Anthony, Angela Lansbury. The Strata for Moves is now back opening. And as I said, the share market is up. Good day for the market and a good day for BHP, Rio Tinto. Rio Tinto up 3%. BHP up more than 2%. All the banks positive as well. So, again, it's like digging a ditch when you don't know when you're digging a ditch.
0: Well, yeah, this is a day-by-day prospect, if not a minute-by-minute one. How else are the markets doing? What's our dollar doing at the moment as a result of that?
1: Yeah, our dollar's been flat all week. You know, school holidays end technically across the East Coast today. Still sitting just below 70 US cents, 69.36. I feel as though our dollar is probably going to be stagnant, so if you're planning a holiday in September, or if you're planning to go overseas, I don't think our dollar's going to move too much. Obviously, we've got a lot of unrest still in the US, so I don't think our dollar's going to move in the next probably 3 to 6 months. So expect, if you are pricing in a holiday, around the 69 to 70 US cent mark.
0: Okay, not much movement there. Look, I could sit with you, Scott. I'd be an interesting case study. I reckon my CV is the most varied and interesting thing ever. But at all times, I've never asked, what am I getting paid? And just get on with the job, because that's what my dad taught me.
1: Well, you know, parents are obviously a big influence, and being the last day of arguably school holidays, parents and guardians are a good influence. You've got to earn to learn. That's the model that I have at thefinanceguru.com.au. How do you earn money? You've got to learn to earn money, and you know, if that's lawn mowing, if that's braiding your next door neighbour's hair, or whatever it is, you've got to do a job. You've got to do the labour to earn. And that's, you know, some of the best things that we can give the kids of Australia advice right now.
0: Oh, well, you are the finance guru. It does sound like you'd have a strange CV as well if you've been braiding your neighbour's hair for cash. I don't need the details. Okay. What you do in your spare time, Scott? No judgment.
1: No, I am playing golf in about 8 minutes, and I'm at the golf club right now. So,
0: fair enough.
1: To Jake, I said Friday's my day off.
0: Yes, it is.
1: I need a bit of rest.
0: Okay, well, you go take your rest. We'll catch up with you on Monday.
1: Good on you, buddy.
0: Scott Hayward there. You can find out more advice from the finance guru at thefinanceguru.com.au. Very quickly, Jessica has texted in 0499 880 882. My husband is a subcontractor plasterer, and he has not raised his wage in over 2 years so that he can continue working because he's aware of other people who cannot afford his services. If he wants to give himself a raise, it's extremely hard work. He works 12 to 14 hour days sometimes. Jessica, there would be so many people doing the same thing, trying to absorb that cost, but you can only take so much of a hit. And working 14 hour days, your other half, Jessica, is superhuman, and anyone else that's doing that as well out there and absorbing the costs and not passing on those costs to the consumer, to us, to be able to just keep this going, because it does feel like we're circling the drain a little bit, or at least chasing our tail. Let's not get too pessimistic. Jessica, thank you so much for your text. All right, coming up after the break, we'll chat to entertainment guru Peter Ford about the passing of Darren Hinch.
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0: All right, welcome back to the Afternoons program on 4BC Brisbane, 4RO Rockhampton, where we learnt just this hour, in the past hour, that the human headline, former politician, veteran broadcaster Darren Hinch, has passed away at the age of 82. Peter Ford, our entertainment guru, joins us now on the line. Thank you for your time, Peter.
14: Oh, thank you, Carla. I had the strange honour, I guess, of breaking the news, and I'll share with you, not to be in any way boastful, but just to show you an insight into Darren's mind. He left sort of deathbed instructions of who was to be told after he died, and the first two people were Jackie Weaver and Linda Stoner, of course, past loves, but still very much great friends, and the third person was me, and he wanted me to break the story. So I'm only telling you that because it shows you that even in his declining months, he still had a mind for how things were going to play out and how the story would break. And that was his whole life. He, from day one, if you go way back to when he was almost a kid, and, you know, he had a mind for a story. He knew a great yarn when he came across one, and he knew how to deliver it, whether it was going to be on radio or television or newspapers. He had enormous success in all of those categories.
0: It is one of those things where, you know, his nickname was the human headline. He just had a knack for it. And he was very passionate as well as a broadcaster. You know, he was a fierce advocate for victims of crime. He you know, chased down and he wanted to expose as many convicted sex offenders as he possibly could. He was a larger-than-life character. You share your stories and having obviously been entrusted with, you know, his narrative, even on his deathbed, which is incredible, an incredible honour, Peter. But Russ has texted in to share he met Hinch about 50 years ago, a rebel then and always had an opinion. I think everyone's interactions with Darren Hinch is not too dissimilar to the one you describe.
14: Yeah, look, there's no doubt he upset people. You know, he would stir the pot and sometimes stir it a bit too fiercely. But no one could say he didn't, you know, to make it interesting. He brought theatre to journalism. He was a showman as much as he was a journalist. His last wish was that he would die in his own bed at home, and he got his wish. He died last night. And even the last couple of years where his health has been declining, he turned that into a story.
0: You know? Yeah.
14: He couldn't help himself, you know, whether he would, even if it was sharing stuff on his Facebook page or giving an interview about his latest fall and his recovery, or getting Angela Bishop did a great story with him when he got his first walking frame about 12 months ago.
0: Oh, so yes.
14: He was always willing to put himself out there story, even if he was the story. And, you know, the human headline is, of course, his nickname. And his theme song, of course, is so appropriate, you know, because Darren did reinvent himself so many times, whether it was going and hosting the midday show on Channel 9 or going to Adelaide to work on radio for a couple of years or going into politics and deciding that's where he'd make a difference. So he was always, you know, out there trying to recreate a new gig for himself and make a difference. And you look at the lyrics of that song, That's Life, you know, I've been a puppet, a pauper, pirate, poet, pawn and king, up and down and over and out. I know one thing. Each time I find myself laying flat on my face, I just pick myself up and get back in the race. And that's what he would always do. Oh. He'd always bounce back in some form or fashion. Remarkable presence in the Australian media scene for so long.
0: Oh, huge. You know, there is not much space in this world. Everyone wants to think they caught controversy or that they want to be the forefront of whatever. But he truly lived and breathed it. I mean, talk about having nine lives. Jailed several times for breaching court orders. He battled liver cancer, had a transplant in 2011. And like you were saying, Peter, he leaned into all of that and made sure that everyone knew of him and spoke of him and had the right. He controlled that narrative so well.
14: And you know what? Today, you can have people ring you the rest of the show and say anything they want about him, because Darren believed that all the debt are owed is the truth. So you know, Darren would be the first to say, go for it. And there are people who don't like him and never forgive him. I mean, I fell out with him some years ago over the death of Graham Kennedy and the allegations that he made on air that Graham died as a result of AIDS. And it wasn't true. And Darren was, I thought, in that case, very reckless. But, you know, and I had a couple of other disagreements. He sued me, actually, at one point. But, I mean, that's he would move on. You know, you have that chapter, you disagree. you move on. It's a new chapter. So, yeah, in the end, I certainly was not a personal friend of his at all. But in recent times, we'd communicate quite a lot. And in fact, I got just going through my messages, and the last one I got from him was last Monday. And at the time, he said, I am struggling a bit, but I just want to get a message to John Farnham. And he wanted a contact point for that. So he was still up to something. I don't know what it was, but he was up to something.
0: Peter Ford, how then did you come around? How is it that you were then entrusted to share his news of his passing? If he sued you personally, why you, do you think?
14: Well, I don't know. I think he just thought I you know, like to deliver a story in the same way.

0: that he did. But when he sued me, it was about, oh, it's got to be 30 years ago now, when I said he was out fishing and he was drunk on a boat. Now, my information...
1: Probably true.
0: Solid.
1: Yeah. Yeah.
0: But the problem is with those sort of things, I couldn't prove
1: it.
0: So in the end, it didn't get to court. I think we paid him $5,000 or something. But, you know, but yeah, as I say, Darren would then just say, okay, that's over and done with. Next chapter. You know, that was him. Bounce back, a new chapter.
1: Unbelievable. I mean, look, I love the fact that you were entrusted to tell his story at the end here. He has a legacy that goes beyond this, though. And I appreciate so much you sharing your time with us, Peter, and your memories of the late Darren Hinch, of course, of his passing at the age of 82. I really appreciate it. Thanks, Peter.
0: Good on you, Carla. A real one-off. Thank you for doing the tribute.
1: No worries. Peter Ford there, our entertainment guru.

0: What a very appropriate and fitting tribute at the passing of radio broadcaster Darren Hinch. Of course, Kate Carlisle has all the latest in the news next. After the news, we'll chat to CEO of Rockhampton Jockey Club, David Aldridge, just about the Rocky Cup that's going to be on tomorrow. Hello, Kate Carlisle. You've got all the details.
1: Good afternoon, Carla. Yes, as you've been speaking about, the man known as the human headline has passed away aged 82 after a long health battle. Hinch began his career in newspapers before a lengthy career in radio, television and politics. A big shake-up of Brisbane flight paths has been unveiled by Air Services Australia. There'll be four major changes to arrival and departure routes from Brisbane Airport. Federal police have charged a Sydney man accused of making a fake bomb threat to a foreign embassy in Australia. And a software issue has forced the recall of 13,000 Nissan X-Trail vehicles, models built between 2022 and this year. In sport, the Wallabies have had their captain's run at Suncorp today ahead of tomorrow's test with France. And Carla, I'll have more news at 2.
2: Traffic. The census is coming in August. You'll get instructions soon on what to do. In the census, every answer matters. Authorised by the Australian Bureau of Statistics, Canberra.
3: In Slacks Creek, there's an eastbound crash on Paradise Road near Collard Street with delays on the approach. The Pacific Motorway has a stationary vehicle blocking the right-hand lane southbound in Rochdale South. The Gateway Motorway, heavy northbound through Bracken Ridge. Centenary Highway's on and off the brakes northbound from Sumner to Jindalee. Inbound delays on the Riverside Expressway starting to stretch back to the Captain Cook Bridge. And the Western Freeway is building southbound through Indooroopilly. I'm Jimmy Clark on Brisbane's Traffic Leader, 882 4BC.
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3: 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I'm 4BC Brisbane 4RO in Rockhampton. Shortly, we'll cross to Rockhampton to have a chat to our CEO of the Rockhampton Jockey Club with the running the 108th edition of the Rockhampton Cup tomorrow. Very quickly to your feedback now, 0499 880 882. Rob has texted through, "Hey Carla, I'm at the airport. The pickup is a mess. The baggage is packed and going nowhere. And we're holding an Olympics in 5.5 years, question mark. Rob, I've done some digging. There's been some people posting about this. Apparently this is at the international airport and not at the domestic airport. But at the Brisbane International Airport, there's a system error which is affecting a lot of the major airlines at the check-in gates right now, and it's causing some significant delays. One source believes that the problem hasn't, the problem is here in Brisbane as a result of a flow-on effect of an issue that's arisen with New Zealand, and New Zealand's immigration system is currently offline. So whether Friday is a day, a great day for travel to and from New Zealand from Brisbane Airport, I don't know. Maybe just getting away for the weekend. Lucky you. But Rob, I don't know if that's helping you at all, given the queues that I've seen, pictures and queues and lines of people waiting at baggage. And we're trying to get an answer as well, just to see if that is the case. But what we do know is that there is a significant amount of backup delays and a backup because of a system error. I wonder if it's got anything to do with Telstra. Nah, you wouldn't have thought so. Mind you, they're still scrambling, aren't they? Good to see that the CEO has come back home, though, from a European sojourn, getaway. So if you are travelling at the moment, and it's the end of school holidays as well, we're getting into the last weekend of the school holidays, so maybe you're getting back into town or whatever if you've been lucky enough to go overseas. It's not fun. The last thing you want to, you know, when you sort of, you just want to go home, you just want to get after travel, you just want to like do the washing and all that, and then the last thing you want is to be delayed. But then delayed as well if you've finally been looking forward to going on a holiday and you can't even get through. So we'll get to the bottom of that as well. 0499 880 882 is the text line. Of course, the open line as well, thanks to Watch Smoke Alarms, is 133 882. The text here, just in regards to productivity, this study that's the research that's been put out, the numbers that have been released, basically indicating that for the last 30 years, wages haven't been in line with productivity. But then also we talk about, you know, numbers come in that productivity is through the floor as well at the same time. But Russ has texted through. As a retired builder, the cost these days is approximately $2,800 per square metre for material and labour. Most of my old subbies are nearly retired. Well, they'd be a very different sort of environment these days, wouldn't you think? He's also gone on to say, Hinch, people should consider this. At 79, there is always people who agree or have an opinion on your life, but if you remain true to your family and work hard, that is life. Obviously, we just spoke to Peter Ford there in regards to the passing of broadcaster Darren Hinch at the age of 82. He lived life large. And what an interesting thing to find out about Darren Hinch giving only three people the news of his passing. That was his request on his deathbed. Two of the people he wanted to inform of his passing were his former loves, one of them being Jackie Weaver, who he was famously married. He had five marriages, I think, and Jackie Weaver was one of them, and they stayed friends. And the other one was Peter Ford, who, of course, is our entertainment guru. I think Peter appears on the breakfast program with Dean and Sophie. And Dean and Sophie, of course, are back on Monday. So that's intel there. He entrusted Peter with the story, the news of his passing. So interesting there, the passing of Darren Hinch there at the age of 82. Russ has also texted through about roads and toll roads. I talked about the mess that's around. I wonder if it's the same Russ. I think it's a different Russ. That's why I say it's my daily dose of Russ, because there's Russ plural. But toll roads around the Gabba and things, the progress that's been made around the Gabba is such a mess. But he said he's old enough to remember a train line that used to cross the road in front of the Gabba with a bloke with a red flag to stop traffic, and the brick fence that used to have broken glass on top to stop climbing over, stop people from climbing over. Really? Oh, that's some really old intel there. Thank you, Russ. I appreciate that. Of course, you were a young bloke when that happened.
4: 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It's good news,
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3: All right, for some good news now. I love this. A local legend is being praised on a Brisbane subreddit. So basically just online. People weirdly go online in a tribe-like environment on subreddits and comment on each other's posts. Okay, so somewhere in the inner south side, a man has been spotted out and about picking up rubbish in their local streets. It's not often you see that happen these days. And I really, nothing angers me more than seeing people just throw rubbish on the floor. It's so strange. I had it the other day with rubbish going out the window. But people have been praising the man. One user has brought to our attention that it was a Brisbane City Council initiative where you can borrow a litter cleanup toolkit. So in the toolkit, it includes lightweight litter pickers. Are they the things like the little pincers that you pick that's on the end of a handle, long handle? So they're able to like collect items such as bottles, cans and other debris, handheld bins and a safety toolkit. And you can use the litter cleanup toolkit to clean up in a park after your barbecue, if you've had a party there. Community groups have also been encouraged to reach out and use the kits to clean up their local park or natural area. Another user has brought this attention to the story by saying there's an old boy out there out where I am who goes for a walk sometimes with a bag on a granny trolley and just picks up ciggy butts and other small refuse. It all adds up. Adding that going for a rubbish walk is good for your heart and it's good to get those steps in. Good on them. He's not picking up the ciggy butts to have a smoke. Like, he's picking them up for rubbish, isn't he? Cleaning up our streets. It's good news. You're right, Ash. This is great news. I like anyone who picks up after those litter bugs. Well, Rocky is gearing up for one of the biggest days on its sporting and social calendar. It's the 108th running of the Rockhampton Cup. It'll take over Callaghan Park tomorrow. Cup day, though, is much more than what happens on the track. There's going to be fashion and food and hospitality and entertainment. I think we should check in with someone who's spearheading this campaign of just greatness in Rockhampton. It's the CEO of the Rockhampton Jockey Club, David Aldred. David, thank you so much for your time.
10: Oh, thank you. Thank you. It's a great day in Rocky today too. Blue skies, sun shining. We've got a perfect weather and a perfect deck for racing tomorrow.
3: Oh, amazing. I appreciate you had the running of the Newmarket yesterday, which was, did you have a successful day?
10: Oh, tremendous day. Yes, we had 8 races run yesterday. We had the Newmarket, and the winner of the Newmarket was a horse called Demon Award. Now, Demon Award is now eligible for a $500,000 bonus if he can go on and win in Mackay, Townsville and Cairns. So that's a big incentive for trainers to be able to do that, and Demon Award is well on his way, and he's a Townsville galloper, so no doubt a win's coming up there for him as well.
3: Oh, so great. It is part of this Northern Queensland winter carnival that's happening. I love the idea that it's promoting sort of racing in regional areas, because often, you know, you know this all too well, David. You're the heartbeat of these communities, and a day like the Rockhampton Cup tomorrow is huge.
10: Oh, it certainly is. It's a big community event. You take a day like today, we've got the Melbourne Cup in town and our Calcutta for the Rocky Cup tomorrow. Robert Hickmont's up here that's won two Melbourne Cups. And we had a community event out at the track today to just open up the day for Cup to tomorrow. We'll get a big crowd at the track tomorrow, particularly if the weather's like it is today. It's a beautiful day. Fashion's on the field. We've got all the events are just totally booked out for the race day tomorrow. But there's plenty of general admission, so we're looking for a lot of support from the community to come home and cheer on the horses and the jockeys and the trainers on Cup Day at Callaghan Park.
3: David, are you on horseback at the moment? It sounds very windy. What are you doing? Are you just walking the track? What's going on?
10: No, I'm outside. Actually, I'm outside a club called the French Bull Sports Club. That's where we've got our Calcutta on today, which is part of our event.
3: Yes.
10: For the Rockhampton Cup. And, sorry if there's going to be a bit of background wind. I'll get out of the wind.
3: No, you're right.
10: Bit of noise, but it's I'm a stone's throw from Callaghan Park, and it's just, as I say, it's a glorious day. We like a little bit of wind; it just helps the track along and get it dry after we irrigate. So a little bit of breeze doesn't hurt anything at all on the track.
3: Well, I don't want to bring up the past, but like you still talk about irrigating the track. Are we okay with the sprinklers? Are we going to be all right? We're going to go ahead with the Rocky Cup.
10: Now you are bringing up the past. Yeah, no, we had an irrigation failure on Archer Day. That's history. That's all fixed. We've had a lot of successful race meetings since then. So there's no issues there.
3: Yep.
10: Let's touch wood and don't bring that up. Just keep it quiet.
3: Sorry, David. Sorry. All right. For our listeners who are listening on 4RO in Rockhampton, or those looking for an excuse to visit, you've painted a beautiful picture. The track is great. The sky is blue today. It looks like it will be like that tomorrow. But if you're thinking of heading along, how can they attend? What do they need to know before they're heading out there?
10: Oh, there's plenty of events on track. As I say, we've got the fashions, which is a given at these big race meetings. But we've got a band playing after the race, so we've got entertainment after the race. It's $20 to get in the gate.
3: Beautiful.
10: So it's cheap as chips to get in and have an enjoyable day. Of course, kids under 15 are free, so they can come along. Pensioners get in for half price. So it's just easy to get in, get yourself a seat out at the track. Plenty of seating, plenty of covered seating, plenty of areas to get food and drink. And I can tell you, whatever sort of day you have, you're going to have a better day at Callaghan Park. So, the Melbourne Cup is also going to be there too. So if you've never seen the Melbourne Cup, we had it out of the track this morning and we've got it at the Calcutta this afternoon. If you've never seen the Melbourne Cup, it's $1 million trophy, worth $1 million a trophy.
3: Yeah.
10: It's a three-handled gold cup. The gold is mined here in Australia. The base of the cup comes from Western Australia. So it's a very local cup and somebody's going to win that cup on the first Tuesday in November. It will be at Callaghan Park tomorrow, and we've got photo booths set up. So if you just want to get your photo taken with it, this is an opportunity to get that photo taken at Callaghan Park with the Melbourne Cup.
3: The Rockhampton Cup, it's happening tomorrow. It's important to Rocky's economy and the broader community, is something to look forward to. I've got to ask very quickly, David, your own connection to Callaghan Park there goes back to attending the races as a three-year-old. You're now leading the club after almost 50 years working in racing. What does it mean to have come full circle? What sort of shape is the Rocky Jockey Club in? And as you look towards a future, how excited are you to be part of it?
10: Well, first off, you're giving away all my secrets.
3: Sorry.
10: I just told everyone how old I am. I've been coming to Callaghan Park since I was 3 years old. In fact, it was the first racetrack I ever set foot on. My mum took me out to Callaghan Park when I was three. I fell in love with horse racing, and I haven't looked back since. I've worked my whole life in the industry, racing or racing media, and it's certainly been a great industry to be involved in, and it still is. So almost 50 years, and I must be going to retire soon, I guess.
3: No!
10: it's just a great racetrack. Callaghan Park is in excellent shape. We've just spent a fair bit of money on making some repairs, as you said, to the irrigation.
3: Right.
10: We've got some more upgrades to come in the next couple of months. We've got some dynamic plans for the place. If you have a look at our master plan and our strategic plans for the club, you'll see what I'm talking about. They're just huge. It could be the Flemington of the North.
3: With
10: the longest
3: That is a big call, and I love it. I love the enthusiasm. David Aldred there, the CEO of the Rockhampton Jockey Club. Good luck for tomorrow. All the best for huge 108th running of the Cup Day. Thank you so much for your time. Now, get back inside. Get back to that Calcutta.
10: I'll go and try and bid on the winner of the Cup tomorrow. That'll be the trick.
3: Oh, yes. Got to get some winners. All right. Thanks, David. You have a great afternoon. All right. Oh, we should get his tips for the Cup. Before we do that, though, if you'd like to win a family pass to Beyond at Siramay Winery, it's Brisbane's must-see light trail this winter if you can't get along to Rockhampton. But you might want to get along to this. The tickets are at beyondlightsshow.com.au, or you can just give me a call now for that family pass, 133-882.
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2: On 4BC Afternoons, time to find out what happened on this day. It's a beautiful
3: day. All right, today is Friday, the 10th of July. If you're looking for an excuse to kick off the weekend early, you're in luck. It's officially National Pina Colada Day. If you like pina coladas or like walks in the rain, it's also Teddy Bear's Picnic Day if you want to dust off your old teddy bear. Do you still have your teddy bear from childhood? Take it for a picnic today. All right, let's kick off the history books now. On this day in 2018, a youth soccer team was miraculously rescued from a flooded cave in Thailand. The 12 boys and their soccer coach were trapped underground for over 2 weeks. This was the emotional moment they were finally found.
17: How many of you? 13. Brilliant.
3: Of course, Aussie divers Richard Harris and Craig Challen were a part of the rescue effort. They were also joint Australians of the Year. In 2000, Coldplay released their iconic debut album, Parachutes.

0: The album catapulted them to global stardom and won a Grammy Award the following year. In 2021, exactly 5 years ago today, our very own Ipswich champion Ash Barty won the Wimbledon women's singles title.
1: A dream comes true. Australia's Ash Barty is Wimbledon champion. Tears of joy for Ash Barty. And I don't know about you at home, but I've got tears in my eyes. This is one of those iconic sporting moments in Australian history.
0: Barty became the first woman to win the title since Yvonne Goolagong-Cooley in 1980. And throughout her incredible career, Barty won three Grand Slams before retiring on top of the world. Celebrating some birthdays today, a massive day for Brisbane Broncos captain Adam Reynolds. He's turning 36. Superstar fullback Reece Walsh is celebrating his 24th birthday. Aussie comedian Adam Hills is also turning 56. And on this day in 2011, Adele was sitting on top of the Aussie music charts. Never.

0: Someone Like You stayed at number one on the charts in Australia for 7 weeks. It all happened on this day, the 10th of July.
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2: In Slacks Creek, there's an eastbound crash on Paradise Road near Collard Street with delays on the approach. Pacific Motorway's got a stationary vehicle blocking the right lane southbound in Rochdale South. The Gateway Motorway, underspeed northbound from Nudgee to Bald Hills with a heavy patch through Brackenridge. Centenary Highway, underspeed now northbound from Sumner to Jindalee. Inbound delays on the Riverside Expressway stretch back towards the Captain Cook Bridge. And a Western Freeway is on the brake southbound from Turinga to Victory Pocket. I'm Jimmy Clark on Brisbane's Traffic Leader, 882 4BC.
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11: Have you experienced the chilly bit of winter in Melbourne? 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
0: All right, coming up after the news, if you reckon you know what it's like to have some endurance, well, my guest is Dr. Jill Colwell, and she traded her stethoscope for a camel to tackle the 3,300-kilometre Great Australian Camel Race. It was held in our bicentennial year in 1988. Because she's written a book about it, and she's going to join us on the program after the news with Kate Carlisle. And also a text from Jason, I'll get to that, all about the Rockhampton Cup.
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12: It's 2 o'clock. Good afternoon. I'm Kate Carlisle. Australian broadcasting legend Darren Hinch has died at the age of 82. The man who became known as the human headline first made his mark in newspapers before moving into radio in the 1980s and then television. At one stage, he entered politics, winning a seat in the Senate. Entertainment reporter Peter Ford has told Carla Binyaska the human headline had battled years of poor health but was pretty active until very recently.
13: Just going through my messages, and the last one I got from him was last Monday, and at the time he said, I am struggling a bit, but I just want to get a message to John Farnham, and he wanted a contact point for that. So he was still up to something.
12: The federal government says Telstra needs to face the music over its network outage, which knocked out 000 calls. The telco says the issue has now been resolved and welfare checks are being conducted on hundreds of customers. The government has confirmed no one died following the 000 failure. Communications Minister Annika Wells says she expects Telstra to cooperate with a federal inquiry.
14: The last few days have been really difficult for many Australians, and now that Telstra has resolved its outage, it is time for Telstra to face the music. Telstra has a lot of questions to answer. We need to get to the bottom of what happened. We need to understand how to prevent it from happening again.
12: For the first time, the deadly H5N1 bird flu has been detected in a native Australian bird. Testing has confirmed the greater crested tern died from the virus in South Australia. It brings the total number of confirmed cases in Australia to 12. A big shake-up of Brisbane flight paths has been unveiled by Air Services Australia as findings from a long-running probe into Brisbane airport noise are released. It will involve four major changes to arrival and takeoff routes and procedures. Air Services Australia's head of community engagement, Donna Marshall, says it will mean quieter skies for 25 suburbs.
15: Places like Caboolture, Ongaree, the Redcliffe area, Sandstone Point, Wurrum, which is the southern part of Bribie Island. We've been able to do that by shifting the flight path further north. If I move to some other areas, places like Daisy Hill, Shaler Park, Alberton, that kind of area.
12: A Cairns kayaker has been winched to safety after emergency crews found him stranded in choppy seas. The 43-year-old reportedly ignored interventions from local campers before attempting to paddle from Palm Cove to Double Island just before nine last night. And a Brisbane developer has secured a prime block of land on the Gold Coast previously held by the One family for more than 50 years. The site in Bundle has sold to Boldstone for $13.6 million. To finance, the All Ords are up 42 points at $9,003. One Australian dollar is buying 69.6 US cents.
1: 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Brisbane's 4BC.
12: France is the first team to qualify for the World Cup semi-finals, beating Morocco 2-0. Golden Boot leader Kylian Mbappe scoring his eighth goal of the tournament in the 60th minute. That audio thanks to SBS. Mbappe had his ankle on ice after the match but says it's only minor. The Wallabies have completed their captain's run at Suncorp Stadium ahead of tomorrow's test against France. Bronson Cherry has penned a three-year deal to join the Storm from next year after he was granted a release by the Bulldogs. Round 19 of the NRL kicks off tonight with the Tigers taking on the Warriors. And Cricket Australia has confirmed the Melbourne Renegades and Perth Scorchers will open the next men's Big Bash season in Chennai. It is 2:04. That's the latest in news and sport.
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2: In Slacks Creek, there's an eastbound crash on Paradise Road near Collard Street with delays on the approach. Pacific Motorway heavy southbound from Rochdale south to Daisy Hill. It has minor northbound delays through Logan Home. The Gateway Motorway is under speed northbound from Nudgee to Bald Hills with a heavy patch through Bracken Ridge. Centenary Highway under speed northbound from Sumner to Jindalee. Inbound delays on the Riverside Expressway stretch back to the Captain Cook Bridge, and the Western Freeway is on the brakes southbound from Turingah to Fig Tree Pocket. I'm Jimmy Clark on Brisbane's Traffic Leader, 882 4BC.
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12: Partly cloudy for Brisbane today, reaching a top of 21 degrees in the city and Ipswich, 20 on the Bayside, dropping to 10 overnight. Partly cloudy tomorrow with a top of 21 degrees. Morning showers Sunday and 23, sunny and 22 on Monday. On Moreton Bay, south to southeasterly winds at around 10 knots, seas below 1 metre. Right now, 20 degrees in Fortitude Valley. I'm Kate Carlisle with more news at 2:30 on your news leader, Brisbane's 4BC.
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0: Welcome back to the final hour of the Afternoons program here at 4BC in Brisbane, 4RO in Rockhampton. Coming up shortly, we're going to have a chat to Dr. Jill Colwell, who was an amazing camel racer for a brief period of time there, as well as being a GP. I'll get her story on shortly. Speaking of racing, and for those of us who are listening in Rockhampton, we just spoke to the Rockhampton Jockey Club. Jason has texted in on 0499 880 882. Carla, I wonder if Gary Youngbury's daughter will be riding up there. She won't be. Bella is riding on the Gold Coast, so she won't be. She was there yesterday and had a ride in the Newmarket. Tomorrow for the Rockhampton Cup, though, if you're interested, of course, gamble responsibly. But the favourite is with David Van Dyke at the moment, the Sunny Coast trainer, his horse, Keitel. And Keitel, of course, won third placed in the Tats Mile last month at Eagle Farm. So I think he's the favourite, but he's at a wide gate. And he'll be hard up against it from that bad draw. But, Gary Youngbury, we spoke with him earlier and got the weekend weather forecast. It's looking a little bit like a mixed bag for your weather, although it's blue skies and track conditions are perfect in Rockhampton. So I hope that answers your question, Jason. Sean Sennett will be along, of course, because it's Friday. It's our favourite time of the week. We get to do the songs that changed our lives. And we're going to be talking about bands of brothers, you know, groups, musical siblings behind some of the greatest songs of all time. So Sean Sennett will be along after 2:30. Gary Hardgrave will also be along shortly to tell us what's happening on his program. And I still have a double pass to see Pride and Prejudice playing at QPAC. Starts today. The number that you'll need to call us on is 133-882. That's the open line, thanks to Watch Smoke Alarms and, of course, the text line, as always, 0499-880-882.
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0: Well, in 1988, a young Queensland GP with plenty of experience of riding horses but absolutely no experience of riding camels signed up for one of the most ambitious endurance events Australia has ever seen, the Great Australian Camel Race. Do you remember this? It stretched more than 3,300 kilometres from Uluru across the Simpson Desert and outback Queensland all the way to the Gold Coast. Dr. Jill Colwell was

0: proposed race and lots of arguments about whether it was possible. It was the longest ever race involving animals, so there were quite a few people didn't think it was possible. And I'd had no camel experience, but I was a lady jockey. I had a fair bit of animal experience. And what really enticed me was the idea of seeing more of the outback. You know, I love Australian outback, and I just thought, well, what a wonderful way to do it, with riding a camel slowly through the desert and enjoying the company of other adventurous people.
1: Well, it was so.
0: I signed up.
1: You signed up. It was your sense of adventure. I'm taking that, and you thought it was going to be a leisurely stroll on camel, on the top of a camel, which it really wasn't. It didn't start out that way, at least.
0: No, it certainly didn't. I had no intentions of racing or being competitive. I just wanted to see some more of Australia. And the camel, I didn't have access to a camel, so I hired one who'd recently been caught out in the Great Stony Desert, and he had very little contact with humans, obviously, until they caught him. And he took an instant dislike to me, which wasn't a very good start to the partnership. And I soon ended up with a broken arm, a lacerated forehead, and every time I approached him, he would regurgitate his cud and spit all over me.
1: Oh, sounds like a nice bloke.
0: Yes, it wasn't a very good start to our relationship. But I was fortunate in that there were some people around who had camel experience, and they sort of gave me a lot of pointers, and I got to the stage where I could, you know, get him to hoosh down so I could get on and make him get up and walk around. To stop him spitting on me, I had to wear a large garbage bag, very large, so it covered every part of you, and just sit for the eyes. And of course, when I walked up, he would still keep spitting. But after a few spits, he realised I was no longer reacting and looking repulsed. So he actually gave that away. You know, he was just looking for a reaction, and so he thought, well, that's not a very good idea. I'll stop that. And That was a great breakthrough.
1: What an amazing experience for you to think, oh, I could do this. I'll just hire a camel. Who'd have thought you could do that for several months? And take this wild creature and tame it to the point where you could ride it that 3,300 kilometres across Australia to the Gold Coast from the Great Red Centre. How long did you have to prepare before the race went underway?
0: Well, with that particular camel, about 3 weeks.
1: 3 weeks? You broke your arm in that process?
0: Yes. Or the arm got broken before that, a few weeks before that, and it was just healing when Tiki was hired out to me. We were training them at the Gold Coast, these wild camels, with other people who were also adventurous and knew nothing about camels. So we certainly learnt the hard way. We all had injuries.
1: I love in this book, it's a brand new picture book. It's beautiful. I'm speaking right now with one of the authors and the person that it's around, Dr. Jill Colwell. The book is beautiful. I've read it now two nights in a row to my little one. I had no idea about this great Australian camel race. The people that lined up alongside you, they were from all walks of life.
0: Yes, and that was the really wonderful thing in the end. We started out as strangers and we became, you know, really firm friends, a real travelling community. There were, you know, experienced cameleers. There were people from overseas. There's one from Norway called Viking Paul.
1: Are you still in touch with Viking Paul?
0: No, but most of the other competitors.
1: Wow.
0: Ten Aborigines, someone from Canada, someone from California, two from New Zealand.
1: Wow.
0: And then there was the really determined ones that were out to win were the SAS regiment from Perth. They had six very strong blokes there. There were two commandos. And there was a contingent from the regular army in Townsville.
1: Wow.
0: So when I turned up there, you know, I was already having my doubts whether I could do it, and also about the camels, because the thing is,

0: they had to travel over such different terrain. Like, we know camels in the wild travel naturally about 50 kilometres a day, and that's kind of what we had to do each day to get to the checkpoints. But the thing is, they were having to travel over different terrain to what they'd normally stay within. So they had to go from desert sand to the rocky plains of the Barkly Tableland, and of course their feet were soft from the sand, and then suddenly they had to adapt to this the rocky terrain. And then of course once we got closer to the east coast, they had to travel along highways beside road trains, and all our highways are littered with glass, and camels, you can't put shoes on you.
1: No, that's right. They just adapt.
0: Big flat. You can't nail shoes into their soft pads. So we just had to hope that we wouldn't get glass cuts to the feet.
1: You wanted an adventure. That's why you signed up. You certainly got it. It's now been put into folklore, or it's in history. It's in a book now, a picture book. I've got to ask just very quickly, one of the more frightening moments that came, you know, in this adventure was in the Simpson Desert when you're cameled, when Tiggy bolted off and everything was strapped to him, all the water, anything you needed to survive. What was going through your mind when you watched that camel just bolt away and disappear over sand dunes?
0: Well, lots of things. I tried not to panic, but I knew it was very bad, that I was out in the middle of the desert and no one would come looking for me for at least a day and a half. You know, if I hadn't turned up at the next checkpoint further east, someone would have eventually come back. We had no phones, no radio.
1: Of course.
0: And unfortunately, when Tiki decided to run away, he ran south, and he would have ended up at Cooper Pedy, not the Gold Coast. He was running as fast as he could. I think looking for his friends, you know, because he had been a wild desert camel.
1: Sure.
0: And he took everything with me that I needed for survival, basically.
1: How long were you on your own before, I don't want to give away the story, but how long were you on your own before you were reunited? Let's put it that way.
0: Oh, with Tiki, it was only a few hours.
1: That's a lot to be out in the middle of the desert with nothing around you. No water, nothing.
0: Could have gone either way. Could have gone either way. I may never have seen him again, and I would have just had to sit there and wait and hope that someone came back to find me. And it was sort of in an area where vehicles couldn't go.
1: Oh, my gosh.
0: You know, vehicles.
1: No.
0: Those sand dunes are just absolutely huge out there.
1: No.
0: Very hard to walk up one, let alone up many.
1: Unbelievable.
0: The camels are perfectly built for that sort of thing. Isn't.
1: Well, they are, and thankfully you got to finish the race. You finished sixth, can I just say, from dead last. That this is incredible. There was $100,000 on the line, which in 1988 was, you know, a fair chunk of change, which is why so many had a crack from all over the world. I really appreciate you sharing your story with us and in this picture book as well. It sounds like an extraordinary adventure. And what an extraordinary story to tell as well to a whole new bunch of generation of adventurers, including my little one. I really appreciate it, Dr. Jill. Are you still on the Gold Coast? Do you still call Queensland home?
0: Yes, I'm in Queensland, but now at Ipswich.
1: Okay. All right.
0: Yeah, and I was thrilled that that the book was produced. It wasn't actually my idea. I was approached by the publishers, Alan and Unwin, because they like to produce stories for children to preserve important events in Australia's history. And they approached me, and I didn't think my effort was so fantastic. I mean, I might have been first woman in the race, but there were five men that finished in front of me. But they wouldn't take no for an answer. They said they wanted me to help them with the stories, and they were wonderful. Like, I have no experience with writing, but they were wonderful, and my co-author was also wonderful in helping me. That's Kate Simpson, because she's had lots of experience writing children's books.
1: Well, in many respects, Doctor, I think given that you had no experience in riding a camel and yet you managed to get from the Red Centre to the Gold Coast all those years ago, you've written a book what you didn't have any experience in, and it is a wonderful one at that. I really appreciate your time, and I guess we'll keep an eye on the camel races that are going on in northern Queensland at the moment, or northwestern Queensland, because it's a great story, and I appreciate you sharing your time.
0: Thanks, Carla, and I'm pleased that your children are enjoying the book.
1: No, they are. Well, he is indeed. Dr. Jill Colwell there, the author, co-author of this great book, Tiki and Jill, The Great Australian Camel Race. It is in bookstores right now. All right. What a sense of adventure to be able to go and do that, just to be able to go and see the Red Centre and see the whole of the country. I don't know if I'd have the guts enough to do it. All right. If you would like to win a double pass to see Pride and Prejudice, fall in love all over again with the Queensland Theatre Company's Pride and Prejudice. 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
1: All right, let's quickly hit the phone lines now where we find Patrick from Wynnum. Hello, Patrick.
13: Hey, how you doing?
1: I am wonderful. Would you like to go have a night out at the theatre?
13: We would love it.
1: Okay. Well, you say we. Who are you taking? Obviously not me.
13: Do you want to come along? No, it'd be my wife.
1: Well, your wife and I could go. You could just win on our behalf.
13: That would be pretty good.
1: Because now it sounds like you don't really want to go. You're winning the tickets for your wife and you'd rather not go.
13: I have sat through the six-hour movie version of Pride and Prejudice, so we were that committed.
1: You're a very supportive husband, but this is going to be a beautiful telling of the story of the Jane Austen classic. I don't think it goes for 6 hours, but you're in good hands because the Queensland Theatre Company do an amazing job. It's back again. It's not the first time it's been at QPAC, but congratulations. You are going on a date night with your beautiful wife to go check out Pride and Prejudice.
13: Fantastic. Thank you so much.
1: No problem at all. Have a wonderful weekend.
13: You too.
1: All right. See you, Patrick. Of course, you can fall in love all over again with Queensland Theatre Company's Pride and Prejudice at the Playhouse QPAC from today. It starts. You can book your tickets now. 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
1: Hello. Hello, Carla. Hello, Gary.
10: Are you well?
1: I'm well. How are you?
14: Oh, terrific, Wokey Pokey. Of course, on a Friday, we look forward to that. It's one of the highlights of many people's weeks, only because we brought it forward a little bit from where we originally had it programmed into the 4BC Drive program. People think it's great because that means they can knock off earlier. Wokey Pokey is like the alarm clock moment for the weekend to start for a lot of people. So
1: you get to let your hair down.
14: This head.
1: No shame or judgment. Yeah, we talked about this yesterday. You have a great head of hair.
14: I do. I'm gonna put it on eBay.
1: That's weird.
14: Yeah, it is weird. Hey, it's really sad. I've got this my phone contact. I've got to erase Darren's number off it. Darren Hinch passing away today.
1: Sad news,
14: Well, look, I think everybody's worked, a lot of us have worked with Darren on multiple occasions.
1: Yeah.
14: When he became a senator for Victoria, I rang him up and said, mate, do you need a hand? He said, oh, can you come and talk to me? So I actually try and helped him, to help him a little bit through the way in which he would be prevailed upon and what he should do, the marks he should pick, because he was interested in a lot of stuff.
1: He really was.
14: He wasn't afraid. He went to jail multiple occasions.
1: He did.
14: By saying stuff on the wireless that people didn't want him to say. I worked with him at Channel 7, 38 years ago.
1: What an amazing, rich history.
14: Maybe 40 years ago, actually.
1: I had very brief dealings with him at Sky News.
14: Yeah, and of course at Sky was the other place. And you know, Carla, when the flood hit Toowoomba in January of 2011, I was broadcasting in this studio, actually, in the old version of this studio.
1: Yeah.
14: Now got Australia's best radio studios.
1: I thought you were going to say best radio announcer in the studio before you.
14: True, there's no doubt about that. and so anyway, Darren said, oh, this is a big story. So Darren wanted in. So he and I actually broadcast on both 3AW Melbourne, where he was doing the drive program, and 4BC Brisbane. We actually shared about 20 minutes of on-air time together. Now, so I'm just saying we've tripped over and worked with and done stuff for years.
1: Look,
14: and did I agree with him on everything? No.
1: No.
14: Did I like him all the time? No.
1: But I think
14: he was quite amazing.
1: I think that's what his appeal was.
14: Yeah,
1: he was the human headline for a reason. And, you know, much like...
14: That's what it says on my contact. Darren Hinch, human headline.
1: Does it really? You cannot delete his number just for prosperity as well. And maybe even if, you know, it goes to voicemail and his voice is there if he's left one of those
14: funny
1: messages.
14: If it does, doesn't it?
1: You just can't do that. You've got to leave it.
14: No, we're not going to ring it.
1: No, don't ring it.
14: It's really sad. I heard your interview earlier with Peter Ford, which was terrific. And I'll replay a little bit of that because, look, Peter Ford is such a terrific person, now a Queenslander. We love Peter Ford.
1: Yeah.
14: And the fact that Peter, like me, had known Darren for a long time, like me, had moments where he wasn't happy with Darren.
1: Not at all. He sued him. He personally sued him.
14: Well, I've never gotten into that trouble with Darren.
1: But
14: in regards to the fact that Peter was number three on the dial after Linda and Jackie, it's just, fantastic.
1: Yeah, no.
14: It's Darren, actually. It's just Darren.
1: It is, right? And, you know, he's 82 years of age. He'd battled ill health. He'd battled liver cancer, had a transplant. He was all, and he was very transparent as well with everything that had gone on in his life.
14: Yeah, yeah.
1: I love that you have a personal connection and that you're going to share your thoughts.
14: Professional, personal, but I'm just saying we didn't keep in touch enough. I think we sparred a couple of times on the TV stuff, you know, when we were doing Sky together and so forth. Anyway, so Darren Hinch, he's gone. I also talk about the old fool who's in Parliament House. The Prime Minister.
1: Okay, yeah.
14: Giving away bits of Australia.
1: Mm.
14: I mean, fair income. We can't use it here, but he sends it to, and by the way, it's a whole lot more complicated. You just don't say, here, Narendra, here, have some of our uranium. There's a lot of forms to fill in because India's got nuclear weapons. Not saying they're going to use our uranium, but...
1: Well, there's a possibility.
14: Well,
1: all right.
14: Anyway, big story this afternoon.
1: All that and more. Gary Hargrave, we look forward to seeing you from 3 o'clock.
14: Stay healthy.
1: Okay. Mm-hmm. Bye-bye. Go well. Let's go to the newsroom now. Kate Carlisle is standing by. For the first time, a native species has been confirmed to have H5 bird flu. Please tell me it's not here in Queensland. Kate, you've got all the details.
10: No, it's not in Queensland. Good afternoon, Carla. The greater crested tern was found in South Australia, in a coastal area frequented by migratory species which have previously tested positive for the virus. As you've been saying, the human headline Darren Hinch has died at the age of 82 after several years battling illness. Hinch had a lengthy media career, served multiple jail terms related to his reporting on pedophiles and murderers, and spent time as a senator after launching his own political party in 2015. A woman has been arrested after allegedly trying to abduct a young child from their family in Logan. It happened in a car park yesterday. The 3-year-old girl wasn't hurt. A big bash game will be played in India, marking the first time a foreign cricket league will stage a match in the country. Our Prime Minister made the announcement at the MCG as his Indian counterpart wraps up his 2-day visit to Melbourne. To other sport, France is the first team to secure a spot in the World Cup semi-finals after defeating Morocco 2-0. They'll now face the winner of tomorrow's clash between Spain and Belgium. And Carla Miranda Workman will have more news at 3.
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15: In Slacks Creek, an eastbound crash on Paradise Road is now clear. The Pacific Motorway heavy southbound from Rajdar south to Daisy Hill has minor northbound delays through Logan Home. The Gateway Motorway is heavy northbound from Boondall to Brackenridge and heavy southbound from Murarrie to Belmont. Inbound delays on the Riverside Expressway stretch back to the Captain Cook Bridge. Pacific Motorway jam-packed out of the city from Wollongabba down to Greenslopes and the Western Freeway on the brakes, southbound from Toowong to Victory Pocket. I'm Jimmy Clark on Brisbane's Traffic Leader, 882 4BC.
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1: 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It's time to do this.

0: amazing Sean Sennett in studio. He's a muso, he's a broadcaster, he hosts his own podcast, The Time to Talk with Sean Sennett. He's our resident music guru and he joins us again on the afternoons program. Good afternoon to you, sir.
1: Hi, Carla. Nice to see you.
0: I love this. Today we're going to be looking at family ties in music.
1: I know. And we're not playing the Finn Brothers because we've played so much Finn music in the last few weeks.
0: That's true. Although, thank you for mentioning them because it's not like we've missed them completely. We acknowledge them.
1: Oh, yeah.
0: But there are plenty of other sibling ties in music that we're looking at today.
1: Oh, absolutely, yeah. I thought we'd sort of go way back to the 60s and kick off with the Kinks.
0: Ooh,
1: one of the most sort of fiery relationships in rock music. It was Ray and Day Davies. I mean, they just didn't have arguments. They all had arguments. I mean, there was one tour where the drummer knocked Dave out with a hi-hat stand, had to get 16 stitches, and so they wouldn't go to jail. They said it was part of the act.
0: Oh, what?
1: So very fiery band, but that combination led to some great music. And obviously they were a UK band. They started in London in 1962, but they kind of hit their straps in the mid-60s in terms of releasing records. And this is one of the great songs of all time. Are you a fan of Waterloo Sunset?
0: I've got to say it, I'm not. Let's roll it and I'll tell you.
1: Okay.
0: Okay.

0: And here's the thing, Sean. This is why I love doing this segment with you, because there are songs that, like, out of, obviously, before my time, but that I clearly know because they're sort of precursor to other bands that have come through. That is one of those songs. I wouldn't know it. I know the Kinks.
1: Yeah.
0: By name,
1: yeah,
0: but I wouldn't have known that song by title, and I absolutely know that song now that you play it.
1: And they had such a big impact on people like Blur and Oasis.
0: Correct.
1: And the Gorillaz, of course, that, you know, came pretty close to sampling that. The song was originally going to be called Liverpool Sunset, but then the Beatles put Penny Lane out and they thought, oh, we'll change it to Waterloo Sunset.
0: Oh, there you go. And yeah. See, I learn all the time. All right, next up we've got a duo that are incredibly influential but sometimes fly under the mainstream radar. They were here recently.
1: Yeah, they were. They were here at the Glasshouse Theatre, of part of the Open Season Festival that's happening. They were really terrific. It's Ron and Russell Mayall, and they're known as Sparks. They were the Sparks brothers originally, but they're known as Sparks now. And there's a great documentary floating around about them, which is tells the whole story. They got together in the late 60s as a band. Obviously, been together their whole lives. They're brothers.
0: Because they're brothers, of course. Band but, of.
1: Yeah, they used to go and see bands like Love and The Doors play. And they got signed by Bob Dylan's manager. And Todd Rundgren produced a few records for them. But they were very experimental and always pushing the envelope. So, you know, they started in that scene. Then they're recording with Giorgio Moroder in the 70s. They're always kind of, as somebody once said in a great promo thing, they're your favourite band's favourite band.
0: Yes.
1: Yeah.
0: Because that's the thing. The reference for me with Sparks is that there are a lot of modern day songwriters, Jack Antonoff comes to mind, who reference Sparks as being a huge influence, but they are the type of band that would sort of, again, fly under the radar or you wouldn't really know of.
1: Yeah, definitely. I thought we might play their biggest pop hit in Australia, which they didn't play the other night, which really was
0: a
1: bummer.
0: Oh, really?
1: But we'll play it today.

0: Come With You, Sparks. That definitely charted here in Australia.
1: Oh, yeah, yeah.
0: I can't believe they didn't play it.
1: Yeah, I know. It's like they're probably the biggest hit commercially I've ever had here.
0: Two gripes when bands play. Either they rearrange their biggest hits and it doesn't sound anything like what we love as fans and punters, or they just miss it off the song list altogether.
1: I know, I know.
0: What a missed opportunity.
1: I know.
0: We had Al Jardine here recently, which brings us to the ultimate Californian sound. The brothers at the heart of the Beach Boys. Can you tell us a little bit about their family dynamic?
1: Yeah, well, Hawthorne, 1961 in California. Brian, Carl and Dennis are the brothers. They had an awful dad who was a real bully and, all-round bad guy, Murray Wilson. But anyway, they sought solace in music.
0: Mm.
1: And their cousin, Mike Love, was drafted in. And Al was a friend, a childhood friend, so he joined the band as well. And, of course, had so many hits over the years. Brian had a lot of mental health issues.
0: Mm-hmm.
1: And eventually he stayed at home writing songs while the band went and played. And quite often he'd use a session band to record the tracks and the Beach Boys would come and sing on them. That changed over the years where they then started to play on their own material again. And, I saw Al Jardine the other night at QPAC with Brian Wilson's old band. And it's really heartwarming to see all those songs still alive and out there. And I thought we'd play possibly their signature song, Good Vibrations.

0: from the Beach Boys. Often is the case that, you know, not only is there a sort of bullying dad figure that brings a band together, I think of Jackson 5 comes to mind immediately, and you mentioned that with the Beach Boys as well when they first got together. But the other recurring theme is great sibling fiery rivalries that happen within bands. The ultimate one, to my mind, I think we're going to play that after the break. Can you stick around, Sean?
1: Absolutely.
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0: Welcome back. It's the music that changed our lives. Sean Sennett is in studio with me right now. We can't talk about Rock Brothers without mentioning Alex and Eddie. Why was Eddie Van Halen, of course, Eddie of the Van Halen variety, why was he so incredibly important and revolutionary, I guess, as a guitarist?
1: Yeah, well, I guess he kind of pushed playing electric guitar to the outer limits where it could be played in a way. I mean, obviously, Jimi Hendrix is kind of a whole other stratosphere, but Eddie was really kind of brought that sort of rock playing back in the 80s and had his own style, that sort of hammering on thing he did, very flashy player. But an important thing that he did was they got him to play on Beat It, the Michael Jackson song. And when Michael Jackson couldn't get played on rock radio, they suddenly started playing him because of Eddie Van Halen's solo.
0: Because of that connection.
1: Yeah, so a lot of white people in America got to hear Michael Jackson because of Eddie Van Halen's guitar playing on that track. Because radio just wouldn't play him before that.
0: Incredible.
1: And, you know, it was a great solo, but the guys in Van Halen said it was just like he sounds every day of the week when he warms up. Because he was just that good all the time.
0: Wowza.
1: And this is my favourite Van Halen song.
0: Oh, it's the ultimate.
1: Yeah.
0: Jump.

0: makes me want to perm my hair all over again, Sean. What a track. All right, we're moving to the 90s now. We've got the ultimate band of brothers, because this is what the theme is today. We're talking about Sonic Sisters and bands of brothers, those sort of family ties in music. These guys were legendary for their feuds. They broke up and they recently came back together again, and they are the ultimate band of brothers, I would say.
1: Yeah, Oasis. So there's a documentary coming out later this year called Don't Look Back in Anger, which is about the reunion tour. And, of course, Noel famously said he could never play with Liam again until he did. And the documentary charts that sort of amazing world tour they did last year. There's talk of them playing 12 dates in Manchester very soon. That's just been rumoured in the last few hours, so we'll find out about that.
0: Need more cash.
1: Yeah, maybe. But this, you know, is probably the classic Oasis song. Noel turned up with Don't Look Back in Anger, and Wonderwall gave Liam a choice. He went for Wonderwall.

0: going to that gig. I had the ticket and I gave it to a friend because I couldn't get down to see it. But maybe they'll tour again and come to Brisbane.
1: Yeah, maybe they will. I remember you were saying that. Yeah. It was a really great show. It was like going to a huge pub sing-along.
0: That's what I love.
1: That's what it was like, yeah.
0: Like a pub band. Okay, well, we've got to finish with the ultimate brothers in music who happen to have a local Queensland connection. We cannot go past the Bee Gees.
1: Well, there's a great quote in the Bee Gees documentary a while back where Noel Gallagher said, you know, you can go to the guitar shop and buy a guitar, you go buy a drum kit somewhere, but the one thing you can't buy in music is brothers singing.
0: Yeah.
1: And it's true. I mean, those siblings singing, all those voices together. So you had Morris, Barry and Robin. And what a trio of voices. And, of course, they had at least three or four careers. There's the great early 60s stuff. And then, of course, they wrote songs later in their career like Dolly Parton and Barbara Streisand and Diana Ross. But their disco period is kind of it was a great comeback for them. Robert Stigwood was financing a movie and needed some songs. They were in the middle of making an album in France. And we've got these songs for our next album. He went, let me put in my movie. And Staying Alive was born.

0: I wanted a perm before, and now I just want to wear a shirt open down to my navel, which is probably not appropriate, Sean.
1: With a medallion.
0: Oh, with a big gold medallion. Yeah. What a tune. I love this. We could keep going with this theme because the Veronica's another local act.
1: Well, I thought we could do Australian Siblings one time.
0: Oh, I love it. There's a lot of those out there. It. All right.
1: Yeah.
0: Very quickly, what's your gig of the week, Sean?
1: Peter Hook and the Light are coming to the Tivoli on Thursday.
0: Oh, okay.
1: Yeah.
0: And that's it.
1: So you want to hear that big bass sound from... I've gone blank. Blue Monday.
0: Ah,
1: it is.
0: That's where they're from. Okay. That's where it's from. So Tivoli, that's on Thursday. It seems a little light on. We've been really spoiled lately. Oh, lots of gigs.
1: I know. There's so many gigs in last week. I called out like 3 or 4. It was crazy.
0: Okay. All right. Well, we'll catch you next week. Let's work on another theme. I really appreciate it. Go and enjoy the rest of the school holidays.
1: See you then, Carla.
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3: The Captain Cook Bridge is heavy in and out of the city with outbound delays, further complicated by a crash on the bridge as well as a breakdown at exit 2 to Vulture Street. Gateway Motorway, heavy northbound from Boondall to Bracken Ridge, and it's underspeed southbound from Murray to Rochdale. The Western Freeway is on the brake, southbound from Toowong to Victory Pocket, and the Logan Motorway heavy in patches, eastbound from Ellengrove to Parkinson. The Bruce Highway is heavy northbound from Kalanga to Burpengary. I'm Jimmy Clark on Brisbane's Traffic Leader, 882 4BC.
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0: Thank you so much for your company and your feedback, as always, on the 4BC Open Line 133882. That's what it is, thanks to Watch Smoke Alarms. The text line as well, 0499 880 882. Rob had texted in earlier just saying that he was caught up in this mess at Brisbane International Airport. The baggage area is packed and it wasn't going anywhere. He can't believe we're going to be hosting the Olympics in 5.5 years. We've had an email through some word from Brisbane Airport. So the outage was affecting ABF systems. I don't know what that is. I believe it was a national glitch, not Brisbane specific. Again, the ABF media team will be able to help out with a formal statement. Okay, yeah, but from our ends, no impacts currently. It's been resolved. Okay, that's good. There were some disruptions earlier this morning. Again, I don't know what an ABF system is. I can't help you there. But airlines worked around it manually to get passengers processed, which, hence the queuing. I understand there was only a handful of flights delayed at the time as a result, but nothing too crazy. So just in regards, I guess, the email, the word is that there was some kind of outage and it affected the systems briefly, at Brisbane International Airport, not a national glitch at all, so just specific to Brisbane. And then there were some delays. It's not what you want to hear, particularly if you're, you know, wanting to get out and about, if you're lucky enough to do that, or, you know, the fact that is you're coming back, maybe it's the end of school holidays. Enjoy that, the last weekend of school holidays, that is. I know all the teachers are like, no, no more. We want more holidays because you work very hard. I appreciate that. Of course, the Lions take on Essendon this Sunday afternoon at the Gabba. Kickoff is at 4:40. Essendon have only had one win this season, so if we lose, that is bad. And then tomorrow it's the Battle of the Finns with the Dolphins taking on the Sharks at Suncorp Stadium. If you're going along, Gary Youngbury gave us the weather forecast. He said it's going to be cold, but you just pack a poncho just in case there might be some showers, but it looks like it's coastal, isolated to the coast. The Broncos have the bye, so they'll be happy that they're going to come away with 2 points. Thank you so much for your company this week. To the production team, to Ash here in the studio, I appreciate your company. We'll do it all again next week.
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7: It's 3 o'clock. Good afternoon. I'm Miranda Workman. Police in South Australia have confirmed a woman's death during the Telstra outage was not a result of the network failure. The woman's partner found her unresponsive and used his Telstra phone to contact a neighbour with medical experience who assessed her and successfully called 000. She died in hospital several hours later. Meanwhile, Queensland's Premier has spoken out about the outage and says it compromised public safety. During the network failure, 21 Queenslanders who dialed 000 were unable to connect, prompting emergency services to conduct urgent welfare checks. David Crisafulli says Queenslanders deserve an explanation.
8: There's an obligation on providers to be able to provide a service, because phone connection and internet connection, it's not a nice to have, it's life or death.
7: Australian broadcasting legend Darren Hinch is being remembered as a trailblazer of journalism following his death at the age of 82. Across a six-decade career in print, radio and television, he served multiple jail terms related to his outspoken reporting on paedophiles and murderers. One Nation says it's not the enemy as it urges the coalition to work with the minor party ahead of the next election. Federal politics editor Michael Packey.
9: Opposition leader Angus Taylor has used a major speech to launch a scathing attack against One Nation, arguing the minor party would lead Australia to an eternity of pain if it were to ever win government. Mr. Taylor is trying to appease some of his own MPs who've been urging him to take a tougher stance against the Pauline Hanson-led outfit.
10: It's a one-person show. Policies are incoherent. They don't add up.
9: Senator Hanson is currently in the UK meeting right-wing groups and politicians. She's released a video statement urging Mr. Taylor to work with her.
11: Angus, I'm not your enemy.
9: The most recent polls have shown some of the shine is starting to come off One Nation, but it's still second after Labor, leaving the coalition in its wake. Michael Packey reporting.
7: Four people have been arrested following investigations into two shootings in Mackay. Detectives allege they shot up an unoccupied car outside a licensed venue at 2 a.m. on Wednesday, while they're also being investigated over potential links to a separate shooting of a home half an hour later. A police raid uncovered 7 stolen guns, including 4 large rifles, drugs and other weapons. Brisbane residents have just a few more weeks to enjoy Centenary Pool before it closes to the public at the end of August. Work will soon begin to transform it into the new National Aquatic Centre ahead of the 2032 Games. Olympic swim legend Kate Campbell says the short-term pain will pay off.
12: You are going to be able to use incredible facilities into the future, your kids, your grandkids, and I see this as being really exciting.
7: To finance, the All Ords are up 25 points at 8,986. One Aussie dollar is buying 69.5 US cents.
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7: The Wallabies are... backing fly half Declan Meredith to deliver when he makes his test debut tomorrow against France at Suncorp Stadium. Teammate Dylan Peach says Meredith is up to the task.
13: He's going to have an awesome debut. He's not like a young guy that's going to kind of be reckless. I'm super happy for him. He's had an awesome year. Yeah, there's no doubt that he'll go well, and as a back line, we feel really calm with him there because he's really switched on.
7: And in tennis, Cruz Hewitt has qualified for the semi-finals of the Wimbledon boys after a straight sets win. It's 3:04.
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3: The Western Freeway is on the break southbound from Toowong to Victory Pocket with a fresh crash on the Mongol Road on ramp. Riverside Expressway is heavy in and out of the city with outbound delays extending through Woolloongabba and down to Green Slopes. The Gateway Motorway is heavy northbound from Boondall to Ball Hills. It's on and off the break southbound from Murray to Rochdale. The Logan Motorway heavy in patches eastbound from Ellengrove to Parkinson. And the Bruce Highway is heavy northbound from Kalanka to Burpengary. With traffic every 10 minutes, I'm Jimmy Clark on 882 4BC.
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7: Partly cloudy in Brisbane today, reaching a top of 21 degrees in the city and in Ipswich, 20 on the bay side, dropping to 10 degrees overnight. Partly cloudy tomorrow, a top of 21 degrees. Morning showers on Sunday, highs of 23. Sunny and 22 on Monday. On Moreton Bay, south to southeasterly winds at around 10 knots, seas below a metre. Right now it's 20 degrees in Sanford. I'm Miranda Workman with more news at 3:30 on your newsleader 4BC.

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1: What's up, Doc? Overture, curtains, lights, this is it. We'll hit the heights big Friday night. Program ahead of us. Stick with us through till 6 o'clock. Of course, we'll have the Wokey Pokey coming up a little over an hour from now. Welcome. Thanks, Fred. Different cartoon, but it's okay. Bit of Hanna-Barbera's always on the cards here, no doubt about it. 133-882, that's the 4BC open line. Thanks to Watch Smoke Alarms. Text line 0499-880-882. Joseph's already bent it. Joseph in Townsville, he said, I am looking forward to the Wokey Pokey this afternoon. And have a great weekend. Mate, stick with us. We'll deliver it for you. 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
1: Well, it's sad news. I work with him on multiple occasions. It's not about me. It's certainly got to be about him. It's a major story. The passing of veteran broadcaster Darren Hinch, 82. He loved the line, the human headline. He didn't like it when Steve Izard did the impersonation. Shame, shame, shame. I never said that, he said. But it was kind of the feel about Darren. Darren was never afraid to take on what he saw as a valid cause. And he almost hits and misses. There are a couple of moments where maybe he did slightly get it wrong. And I got to tell you, the thing I do know about Darren, he died peacefully, which is a blessing for him. He could have died in 2011. His kidney gave way. He was given some life-extending kidney transplant procedures. But Darren be a little bit, just a little bit miffed that he's died on a Friday. Because in the media setting, Friday is where government sneaks stuff out, where the trash is put out. Because in the old journalistic parlance, they're all down the pub. Doesn't work like that now, but that's how it used to work. And so they think you won't notice this. We would want to notice Darren. Darren would want to be noticed. He wouldn't be afraid of being noticed. When he became a senator for Victoria, I remember I rang him up and I said, mate, congratulations, not many people get this opportunity to serve. I'll drop by. He said, I would really appreciate it. So he knew he was a little bit in uncharted waters and took the opportunity for me to just sit down and have a cup of tea with him in his Senate office just to help him through. I'm sure he got a lot of people trying to help him through, but he'd had a very long public battle with his health. And whether you love him or whether you hate him, I mean, Hinch really was a big part of the Australian media landscape for a long, long time. He went to jail rather than back down on his reporting. He was born in New Zealand. He once famously uttered he wasn't even on the electoral roll.

0: We've seen shared this story.
1: He left sort of deathbed instructions of who was to be told after he died. And the first two people were Jackie Weaver and Linda Stoner, of course, past loves, but still very much great friends. And the third person was me, and he wanted me to break the story. So I'm only telling you that because it shows you that even in his declining months, he still had a mind for how things were going to play out and how the story would break.
0: As Darren would say, that's life. And what a legend he was. Larger than life in so many ways. Darren Hinch, dead at 82. Tens of thousands of Brisbane residents say they might finally get a quiet night's sleep without hearing this sound. The sound of noisy aircraft. Look, frankly, I get it. If you live in one of those suburbs within a couple of kilometres of one of the runways have been there for a long time, and the Dunlops dangling over the roof of your house, if you hate it that much, sell up and go somewhere else. That would be my strong advice. We need Brisbane Airport to be a 24/7 operation. I have aircraft movements over the top of my house all the time. I'm at one end of the Archerfield Airport flight path. And, of course, you know, I hear the Lee's jet goes over, Gina's jet goes over, Clive's jet goes over all the time. All the helicopters go over. I know when the police are out and about. But anyway, a bit of work's been done just to shut up people who have been whinging. And look, I was on the board of Brisbane Airport, and I can say to you that at one stage we saw that 87% of the complaints about aircraft noise were coming from the same 15 people. So just put it out there, just putting it out there. Air Services Australia say that these new arrival and takeoff routes are going to spare around 140,000 people from having planes screaming directly over their roofs. Well, they're not really. They're not really, because the planes are still going to be making noises in areas at the ends of the runway, because the planes won't just magically sort of do a 90-degree turn and drop down onto the tarmac. But suburbs from Bribie Island all the way down to the Gold Coast are set for some relief. Some flight paths are being shifted further over the water and away from built-up areas. All of that makes sense. But before you pop the champagne, local community noise groups are already slamming the announcements as highly misleading. And I kind of think they're on a point. Now, look, as I said, if you don't like aircraft noise, if it's driving you to that point where you can't sleep, sell up, leave, go somewhere else. It'd be cheaper than moving the airport. The airport is like a $50 billion campus employing about 50,000 Queenslanders. Anyway, we'll get into the whole hysterics of it all in a deep dive later on this hour. A couple of deeply concerning police incidents gripping southeast Queensland right now, which have a lot of us thinking about local families that are on absolute edge. First, in Logan Central, a woman is in custody following an alleged child abduction attempt right in the middle of a busy KFC car park. And up at the range in Toowoomba, a massive land and air search is intensifying, looking for a 30-year-old mum, Yana Armstrong. She's missing. She hasn't been seen since Tuesday night. Crews are currently scouring local bushland. Her four-month-old baby is being cared for by relatives. But just how torturous is that? The Telstra boss has cut short her holiday. Vicky Brady is her name, and I must admit I did not know that until this whole meltdown of Telstra happened. Anyway, she's fronted the camera. She's offered a massive apology today after Wednesday's absolute disaster of a network breakdown.
2: We have let our customers and Australians down. And for that, I am deeply sorry. I understand how much Australians rely on us to keep in touch, to work and stay safe. I also understand the broader impact on the community when services go down, from things like payments to transport. It's extremely frustrating and disruptive when services aren't available. And I am sorry for the impact that this has had on so many people.
0: Credit where it's due, she said sorry. And that is good. It's a big thing, Telstra. But this nationwide meltdown completely crippled 000 emergency lines around the country, trains, electronic payments, and it's all been

0: blamed on a software glitch, which many people saw was coming for years. People had been warning, hang on a second, this is going to happen somewhere down the track. Anyway, they found this during some routine maintenance, but what a mess. She was actually overseas on a family holiday. Chaos has kicked off. She's rushed back to face the music and admitted the telco heavily let us down. Give her credit. I will give her credit on that. But the fallout is getting incredibly serious. Now, Telstra is facing a potential multi-million dollar compensation bill. South Australian police are investigating whether the network failure is actually linked to a tragic death, although there seems to be no proof of that, according to Annika Wells, who was also on holidays when this happened, the communications minister. Now, Telstra claims they have no record of a failed emergency call from the particular location in South Australia, but it's going to take a lot more than a simple sorry, I guess, for a lot of people to win back trust. But at least she did do it. Others have been drag kicking and screaming to that five-letter word starting with S. Football and another code. Big, big match happening this weekend. Suncorp is gearing up for a real rocking night tomorrow night. The Wallabies are taking on France in the new Nations Championship. And, of course, we're desperate to bounce back after a heartbreaking two-point loss to Ireland last weekend. So the boys, the Wallabies, are really going to have to find another gear. The coach, Joe Schmidt, he's made a couple of tweaks to the squad. Crosscode staff, which is Joseph Sualili. He's got a lot of E's in there anyway. It's keeping his spot in the midfield after a big performance last week. The French were absolutely famous for playing some wildly unpredictable rugby. I think they've also been dramatically trained. Every time you come near them, they just fall. And it's going to be a proper heart stopper. Kick-off 5:30 tomorrow. This is at Suncorp. Quick heads up if you're heading to Lang Park. Major rail closure still on the Gold Coast and Beenleigh line. Of course they are. QR used to sponsor the Reds. Anyway, can't even run a train service, so make sure you give yourself plenty of extra travel time. I've got a mate that's just passing by. Well, the Broncos had a big win. The NRLW, the girls absolutely flying high today after securing a massive win last night. They set the perfect benchmark for a stellar weekend of football, which rolls on tonight in the men's competition. The West Tigers, desperate for victory, they're squaring off against the very tough New Zealand Warriors side, and I give the Waz heads up on that. Now, the best part is you don't have to miss a single tackle if you stuck on this Friday drive home or heading over to the coast or whatever, because the clash will be right here live on 4BC from 7 o'clock tonight. The continuous call team will bring you all the best calls and analysis. That is the light song for today. I've got a family pass to Beyond at Siramay Winery. It's Brisbane's must-see light trail of this winter. That'll come up a bit later on in the program. Walk through world-class winery after dark. It comes alive with large-scale lights and laser and sound. Beyond, it's a 2-kilometer immersive outdoor light trail at Siramay Winery, running through till the 26th of July. Listen out for that light theme song. Then call us 133-882. That's the 4BC open line. Thanks to Watch Smoke Alarms. 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It's 20 past three.
1: Traffic. 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
2: The Western Freeway is on the break southbound from Toowong to Victory Pocket with a fresh crash on the Moggill Road on ramp. Riverside Expressway is heavy in and out of the city. The Logan Motorway is bumper to bumper eastbound from Ellengrove to Parkinson. The Bruce Highway heavy northbound from Kalanga to Burpengary. And the M1 is on the break southbound from Ormo to Coomera, or you'll find a lane blocked by a stationary vehicle. With traffic every 10 minutes, I'm Jimmy Clark on 882 4BC.
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0: At 24 past 3 and 133-882, thanks to Watch Smoke Alarms, the 4BC open line. Coming up after the bottom of the hour, we'll chat to the Mayor of Western Downs Regional Council. Now, the state government has tipped in some $19 million in the budget towards some of the cost involved in exploiting the Taroom Trough, which is sort of like getting a 4-gallon drum when you need about 1 million litres of oil. But anyway, we'll have a chat to the mayor. It's going to be big for that region.
8: Bringing you the stories that matter to Brisbane. This is 4BC Drive. And now, Gary Hardgrave comments.
0: Yesterday, I suggested Australia is going the way of the old USSR, the Union of Soviet Socialist Republics. It collapsed because it ran out of money. It also ran out of productive people to tax because the communists destroyed the productivity needed to grow the economy and their people suffered. The point I made yesterday and I'll make again now is Australia is running out of money as well. And all this crazy spending on net zero has destroyed our economy. We are financially at the whim of overseas purchases of our stuff, minerals, agriculture, fossil fuels. Now, if any of this stops, our economy collapses. And, of course, we don't have any real manufacturing base anymore. We buy from China and India the things they make with our resources, things we used to make here. All of this is very relevant to what the Prime Minister did yesterday. It's now wheels up from Narendra Modi. He's on his way back to Delhi, probably laughing all the way back to India, because our Prime Minister gave the visiting Indian Prime Minister access to our uranium for peaceful purposes. Yet India is a nuclear weapon nation. What the hell are we doing here? Australia, pathetically, of course, remains the only major economy, developed world economy, the G20, which is not using nuclear power to produce cheap energy. But, of course, India is. And the world, though, even though we seem to forget it, The world knows Australia is sitting on an ocean of oil, a mountain of coal, a mountain of iron ore, and the biggest untapped uranium reserves on the planet. But right now, government is waging a war against our own economy. We're on this slippery slope to economic collapse when we should be the world's energy powerhouse. As I said, we're going to talk to the mayor in a moment, but the Queensland government's boast about the $19 million to help produce refined store fuel in the Taroom Trough near Miles, which is about 350 kilometres from here. Look, it's a stunt because it's nothing compared to what we should be doing. But yesterday we saw a stunt, a cunning one, from our Prime Minister, giving India access to our uranium for peaceful purposes. The problem is it was all timed so the Indian Prime Minister could tell tens of thousands of people at a rally like a Donald Trump rally. It was for the local Indian diaspora last night in Melbourne, and he stood there and he said, "How great a bloke Albo is." I mean, fair dinkum, our Prime Minister should get a PhD in rat cunning. He sold uranium we should be using to India for just rank politics. So forget Australia's best interests. It's always about his political advantage. Australia's economy demands we must use our oil, our coal, our iron ore, and our uranium here to generate electricity. Make more things here. Keep our fuel security intact to ensure our national security and sovereignty is preserved. There's those words, national security, sovereignty, prosperity, concepts which seem to escape this Prime Minister's understanding. Australia has plenty of everything, but we send it to others to make things with it. Let's talk about oil. Oil is imported despite our first oil discovery back in 1839. And, of course, major discoveries throughout the 60s and 70s off Victoria and Central Australia, the massive oil and gas fields on the North West Shelf. Back then, Australian governments even actively incentivised the sector because we were desperate to secure domestic fuel lines. And by 2000, Australia had become an energy superpower. So fuel security for Australia once mattered. But now we arrogantly believe virtue signalling over climate is more important. And of course, when the US took on Iran, global fuel prices spiked and the folly of our woke ways was exposed. But right now we have so much oil just sitting there. So Australia's oil industry was not brought down by a lack of resources, but by a shift in environmental policy and the global climate transition. Geologists widely agree Australia still contains massive unrecovered oil deposits. Australia sits atop massive untouched petroleum reserves, and these vast frontier basins remain largely untested or entirely untouched. Probably the most famous of these is the Great Australian Bight, and some seismic data indicates the Bight holds billions of barrels of oil with potential rivaling the Great North Sea oil fields. Similarly, deep water offshore basins and immense onshore shale formations are also in the Northern Territory, but each hold massive oil and gas reserves. And not using any of this makes us economically vulnerable. So Australia's oil exploration decline due to our obsession with net zero by 2050 and environmental policies, well, they're now viewed exclusively through a climate lens. Activists, they utilise courts to challenge oil exploration, but they never worry about destroying farms or nature destroying wind turbines and solar panels. So Australia never ran out of oil. We just ran out of common sense as policies pivoted to align with global decarbonisation goals. So as a result, Australia's vast energy reserves, well, they're stranded. They're underground. But net zero never stopped China. Net zero never stopped India. Net zero just stopped Australia. 133-882, the 4BC open line. Thanks to Watch Smoke Alarms. It's 3:30. And Miranda Workman is in the 4BC newsroom. What's the latest?
6: Good afternoon, Gary. A six-year-old boy has tragically died today following a crash in the scenic rim. It's after a Subaru collided with a Nissan on the Mount Lindsay Highway earlier this week. A case of H5 bird flu has been confirmed in a native species for the first time. The greater crested tern was found in South Australia. The Telstra boss says she is deeply sorry for the mass outage, but insists planned protocols were followed as the meltdown unfolded. And a Big Bash game will be played in India, marking the first time a foreign cricket league will stage a match in the country. The Prime Minister made the announcement at the MCG as his Indian counterpart wraps up a two-day visit to Melbourne. And France are the first team to secure a spot in the World Cup semi-finals, beating Morocco 2-0. And Gary, I'll have more news at 4.
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2: The Western Freeway is heavy outbound from Toowong to Victory Pocket, and the Centenary Highway is heavy southbound from Greenbank to Springfield Lakes. Logan Motorway is bumper to bumper eastbound from Ellengrove to Parkinson, and you'll find the Riverside Expressway still heavy in and out of the city. Bruce Highway is heavy in patches northbound from Kalanga to Burpengary, and the M1 is on the brakes southbound from Ormo down to the Goldie. For traffic every 10 minutes, I'm Jimmy Clark on 882 4BC.
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0: Brett, I read your comments, 0499 880 882. So just when you thought the Federal Liberal Party couldn't be more stupid, Angus Taylor attacks One Nation. I don't get it either, Angus. Your opponent is Labor. That's what Brett says. Focus. Gary at Kawongba has gone further. He's called Angus Taylor a goose. Are you trying not to win the next election? As a Liberal voter, he said, "I was going to vote Liberal in the House and One Nation in the Senate. Now they'll be getting my vote in both." He said, "You should be getting Goose of the Week for this month as well, and also for the year. Wake up." I don't get it. I don't get it. You got to build your own house in politics. You can't just simply say, "Oh, them over there." And I think Brett's right. The battle is against the left, not against others on the right. People can sort this out. They trust voters. Trust voters, I would have thought. 133-882, thanks to Watch Smoke Alarms. So there's a lot of oil sitting underneath our country and indeed just offshore as well. Geologists are telling us this. And there's so much of it. Now, Queensland is throwing $19 million at dealing with the Taroom Trough. And I don't mean to demean it because it's fantastic for the people in that area, but it is really just a drop in the bucket, frankly. It'll boost, to a little extent, our domestic fuel security. It's a start is probably the best way to sell it. Now, this is a major investment, of course, though, for the good people of Western Downs, 350 miles there or kilometres there or thereabouts west of Brisbane. Omega Oil and Gas are already preparing to kick off their next drilling campaign this very month, and the region is well known as the energy capital of Australia because there's so much gas and, it seems, oil in the ground, which is fantastic. We've got to use it. And it's going to create more regional jobs, more real jobs, strengthen our sovereign capabilities. All of this is fantastic for the local community, but as I said, we need a bigger nationwide vision. So let's make sure the Taroom Trough works. The Mayor of Western Downs is Councillor Andrew Smith, and he joins us. Mr. Mayor, great to talk to you. I've just put the case. We've got so much oil underground. It's great they're going to tap of it in your part of the world. But how do we make this work? How many extra jobs are going to be created? What's it going to do for your community?
19: Yeah, look, Gary, good afternoon, and it's great to be with you. We're really excited about the opportunity of the Taroom Trough and the next wave of investment in regards to energy that comes in to the Western Downs and then, of course, comes out of the Western Downs. I mean, we, as you said, the energy capital of Australia, we've got lots going on in regards to the Taroom Trough. Look, we're probably not as excited just yet as maybe the minister and the government. However, we are waiting to see whether this is going to be our next wave of investment. There's plenty of opportunity. There'll be jobs. It diversifies our economy, Gary, which is the secret in rural Australia. I mean, rural Australia for a long time now has been going backwards. Communities have been dying. We've needed something to support our ag industry. And we've seen that investment in the Western Downs. It's been absolutely fantastic over the last 15 or so years. And so we're a pretty mature community in regards to change and change between or coexistence between ag and energy. And this is another exciting period for us.
0: Look, I think you're practical in your region. I know it as well, but not as well as you do. I believe very strongly you're right. There is this kind of nice cooperative environment between the agricultural sector, long-standing. You've fed and fibred us for generations. Now you've got energy. To make this work, to make this grow, we need to have more people invest in other ways in your area. Surely buying, building houses, putting up all of the support businesses, these are the sorts of things you'd be hoping would come as a result of this kind of kickstart for more energy.
19: Yeah, absolutely. I mean, I'm on a planning group with the Coordinator General and his department in regards to the Taroom Trough, and we're talking now about social baseline. So it's about building, jobs are critical for, I quite often say, people in the Western Downs. It's all about food, energy, water, jobs. And family, and that's what's important to us. But we need to build communities around what's happening in our region. So we are hoping that along with the jobs come the houses, come the legacy projects, which will see our communities be sustainable communities for a long, long time to come. And so far, the results have been absolutely fantastic. As a mayor, when I talk about the issues in our region, they're growth issues. They are the best issues that you want to deal with. I mean, the days of kicking rocks down the road and waiting for something to happen, they're long gone in the Western Downs. It's now very much about how do we continue to grow our economy on the back of not only a coal seam gas industry or a renewable industry, but we've now got the Taroom Trough coming. There's talk around data centres. There's talk around large-scale battery. It's all about diversifying our community and making sure that a community that's delivered on ag since day dot is going to be a strong community in 30 or 40 or 50 years' time, still delivering food and fibre to the nation, but now we're delivering energy as well.
0: Right, and more strength to your arm. But look, before you go too far with discussions with the Coordinator General, if you mention my name, though, so I'll keep away from him, because I'm the bloke who says, why aren't we investing in the Warrego Highway? Why aren't we making it a freeway standard road through to Toowoomba and beyond? Why aren't we building proper rail lines into your part of the world? Yes, I know there's a rail line, but it's torturous. It really is. You need and deserve proper big picture infrastructure. That's one of the things, in my view, your region deserves, because you're delivering for us and have done for a long, long time, and I don't see the money going back into your region that you deserve.
19: Gary, totally agree with you. We actually have a saying now in Western Downs, in our council chambers, the Western Downs, we deserve better. So we will be having, and we're already having those discussions, and you've, you know, obviously done your homework. The Warrego Highway, large-scale water projects. We need bulk water in our region if we're going to continue to grow, continue to deliver. You know, the underfunding and under-maintenance of the Warrego Highway over the last 10 years has been atrocious. There's a lot of pressure on this government to deliver, because what we're seeing out in our part of the world is crucifying roads like the Warrego Highway. So large-scale, you know, legacy projects are incredible. Gary, one of And this is me just personally, one of the greatest legacy projects I see is when we get energy proponents joining in coexistence with landholders, where landholders are receiving compensation, and they will be for the next God knows how many years, that money spent in our community, growing our community. But there is a lot of pressure, as you said, a lot of pressure at the moment on the state government to make sure that we're capable to continue to deliver for them.
0: Yeah, I just thought Inland Rail was going to trigger a bit of that for you, Andrew Smith, but it hasn't happened.
19: Yes.
0: It's frustrating for me. I was involved in some of the community consultations at the Brisbane end of Inland Rail. I'll confess that role, but I got to understand the project, saw the value in it. But what I thought is really important is that we need more, well, cities, I'll call them, but we need some bigger towns. We need to invest, you know, through Dalby and beyond. We need to get these centres that are in your regional council geared up, rocking and rolling, and making sure that as the people come, there isn't any of that pressure, that you're not actually having growth pains like, frankly, we got all around southeast Queensland.
19: Yeah, Gary, absolutely agree. The Western Downs deserves better. Back on the Inland Rail, still having conversations with the amazing Everil Compton, and hopefully Everil can drive something, because there needs to be somebody driving Inland Rail if it's going to deliver. And we're big supporters of Inland Rail coming up through Gundawindi Miles up to Gladstone. If it's going to deliver, you need somebody driving it. And the challenge at the moment, it is still currently Everil, and we'll certainly get behind him. Very disappointing, the federal government's decision not to fund it.
0: Yeah, I'm with you, Andrew Smith, but good to talk to you today, sir. All the best with everything ahead. Stay in touch, because I feel really passionate about this. I can say that my great-great-great-grandfather landed in Dalby back in the 1840s, 50s, okay? He brought religion to your part of the world, all right? So I got a little bit of family attachment there, okay?
19: Good stuff. Thank you, Gary. Look, there's lots happening out there, and we need to be smart about how we deal with it, but it's a wonderful part of the world at the moment.
0: No doubt about it. Thanks for your time. Andrew Smith is the mayor of Western Downs. It's all happening. Taroom Trough is but just another catalyst. by comparison to what everything else is available for us, it's really only the drop in the bucket, but just a very, very big part for that part of the world. 133-882. That's the 4BC open line. Thanks to Watch Smoke Alarms, 14 to 4.
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2: The Gateway Motorway is heavy northbound from Burndall to Bald Hills. It's on and off the brakes southbound from Murarrie to Rochdale. The Logan Motorway is bumper to bumper eastbound from Ellengrave to Parkinson. And the Riverside Expressway remains heavy in and out of the city. Elsewhere, the Pacific Motorway is under speed southbound from Rochdale to Shaler Park and northbound from Tanimura to Sakes Creek. The Bruce Highway is heavy in patches northbound from Kalanga to Burpengary. For traffic every 10 minutes, I'm Jimmy Clark on 882 4BC.
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0: At 11 to 4, and coming up, we'll give you a bit of a preview of the Wokey Pokey for this week. We'll do that between now and 4, but now let's do this.
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0: We're deep diving into high flyers. Yep, noise relief apparently on the way for thousands of residents across Greater Brisbane. Under major flight path changes, Miranda Workman's been up. She's been looking at it all from the 4BC newsroom. You've got the details. So, what's going on?
26: Hi, Gary. Well, almost 140,000 residents will no longer live under Brisbane Airport flight paths as part of a huge shake-up announced by one of the nation's peak aviation bodies, Air Services Australia. It will involve four major changes to arrival and takeoff routes. 25 suburbs from the northern Gold Coast to Caboolture, Bribie Island will benefit. Places like Redcliffe, Sandstone Point, Daisy Hill and Shaler Park. So arrival flight paths to the northern end of the runway will be shifted further north, while Air Services Australia's head of community engagement, Donna Marshall, spoke to the 4BC breakfast team. And she says on the southern end, flight departures will be shifted further east and it will move noise away from populated neighbourhoods.
0: I live under the flight path heading south and I don't. Oh, there's a plane. Yep, it's flying. Keep flying, you good thing. Anyway, I guess a few people, though, have not been happy. This is why these changes have been made.
26: Do you know, just quickly, Gary, whenever I think of flight paths, I think of the movie The Castle.
0: Yes.
26: Remember?
0: I do.
26: Yes.
0: Where's Dennis DeNudo when you need him? The vibe, Your Honour.
26: Yes, but many residents have been really upset for many, many years and they've been advocating to have the flight path changed, but also they wanted other things like flight caps and curfews, similar to what happens in Sydney and Adelaide. Noise complaints skyrocketed after the opening of Brisbane's $1.1 billion second runway in 2020. And noise pollution is topical at the moment and it's being studied by researchers around the world. A major report last year released by the European Environment Agency found links between environmental noise and anxiety, depression, stress, inflammation, high blood pressure, and reduced quality of life. I think the other point to make is that also if you're changing a flight path, inevitably the planes are going to fly over other homes and businesses.
0: You'd think so, wouldn't you? Yeah.
26: And okay. So Ms. Marshall acknowledged that in her chat this morning, and this is what she said.
1: When you do move a flight path, invariably it ends up over another community. But what we've tried to do is only make shifts of flight paths where there is a net benefit to the community. So the ones where it ends up either shifting the problem or affecting significantly more people, we haven't progressed with those ones. We've shifted those arrival paths a little bit further to the south so that they can avoid the suburbs such as Forestdale, Heritage Park, Hillcrest, Flax Creek area. We've tried to target less populated areas like Logan Reserve. We've got it going over the Greenbank military area. With that one, about 34,800 people less affected.
0: Yeah. Well, I got to say, though, seriously, at that point, they're miles in the sky. I mean, people are really looking for something to complain. That's my a take on it. Anyway, so when do the changes take place, Miranda?
26: So the changes are effective immediately, but Air Services Australia says they're not done yet either. There's more work to be done for the South Moreton Bay Island residents, and that's part of the final stage of the noise action.
0: Yeah, they can see the planes. They can't easily get to them. But either way, thank you for that deep dive into the high flyers. Miranda Workman, you have about 7 minutes till the top of the hour.
26: Thanks, Gary.
0: You're back with the latest news here at 4BC Drive. Now, we know this week has been a busy week, as always, and we know that there's a lot of expectation leading up to a Friday afternoon. And the working week, you know, about to finish, time to kick back, open a beer, maybe, despair at the world. And we know that you can't wait for this. Here's a little tease.
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Wokey Pokey, our weekly opportunity to laugh at the world of work slowly taking over. Because if you don't laugh, you know, you'll just cry. Coming up this week, California preschoolers are trading standard grammar for classroom slang. Apparently, hanging the English flag during the World Cup is labelled an act of intimidation. Yep. A train conductor gets the sack for expressing a little too much patriotism on the 4th of July. And America's most prestigious museum has traded historic artifacts for speciality leather gear. The Wokey Pokey. It's on in about 25 minutes' time here on 4BC Drive.

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2: The Riverside Expressway is jam-packed in and out of the city with outbound delays extending through Woolloongabba on down to Greenslopes. The Gateway Motorway is heavy northbound from Boondall to Bald Hill, sits on and off the brake southbound from Murarrie to Rochdale. The Logan Motorway is bumper-to-bumper eastbound from Ellengrove to Parkinson. Pacific Motorway under speed southbound from Rochdale to Shaler Park, northbound from Tanimura to Slacks Creek. And the M1 is on and off the brake southbound from Stapleton to the Goldie. With traffic every 10 minutes, I'm Jimmy Clark on 882 4BC.
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0: 2 minutes to four, Darren Hinch has passed away. Yeah, the legendary media performer, broadcaster, newspaper man, you name it, he's done it. He really has, former Senator of Victoria. And look, we will offer a bit of a tribute to him next hour. He really has, at the age of 82, packed a hell of a lot in there. And he, frankly, I remember we shared this program on this radio station for one afternoon when the 2011 inland tsunami struck Toowoomba and wreaked all that havoc through Grantham and, of course, caused the floods of 2011. Darren came on. He was hosting this same program but on the Melbourne sister station, 3OW. And he wanted to be a part of it, and we shared the program together that afternoon. And so I can say there's a lot of different occasions I had the opportunity to work with Darren's Channel 7, Sky, here at 4BC. But there's a lot more to Darren than just those sorts of memories. We're going to try and step through all those sorts of moments. They're quite extraordinary. Looking at the Prime Minister and some of his conduct this week has also annoyed a few people. John Cooper, who says, Gary, the argument for nuclear weapons was to act as the deterrent to external threat. India has nuclear weapons. We're now giving them Australian uranium. Well, the Prime Minister thinks there is. There's a lot more paperwork to be filled in, yet the international energy people may not sign off on it. I mean, he's had the glad hand. He got the you're a good bloke elbow last night at Marvel Stadium at the rally that Narendra Modi ran. It was just for political purposes. John's worry is India could use our uranium and nuclear weapons because it's for peaceful purposes. John, it's a pretty good question.
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13: It's 4 o'clock. Good afternoon. I'm Miranda Workman. A six-year-old boy has died today following a serious traffic crash in the scenic rim on Monday. The boy was airlifted to hospital with life-threatening injuries after a Subaru and a Nissan collided at an intersection on the Mount Lindsay Highway. The driver of the Nissan, a 56-year-old Glen Eagled woman, and a second passenger, a 13-year-old girl, sustained non-life-threatening injuries. A family has fought off a woman who tried to abduct their three-year-old child in broad daylight in Logan. Kate Carlisle reports.
14: Detectives say a 40-year-old woman grabbed the young girl in a car park at Logan Central at around 10 a.m. yesterday. The woman, who was not known to the family, allegedly tried to take the girl, but the family managed to fight her off and restrain her. Police arrested the woman a short time later. No one was injured, but the accused has been taken to hospital for assessment. Police investigations are ongoing. Kate Carlisle, Brisbane.
13: The Telstra boss says she is deeply sorry for the mass outage, but insists planned protocols were followed as the meltdown unfolded. Vicky Brady has rejected suggestions that job cuts are linked to the timekeeping glitch, which spread through the national network. She says the focus for now is making sure the network is stable and getting to the bottom of exactly what occurred.
15: We understand how much people rely on Telstra services, including the role we play in 000. So I would just reinforce our services are working as normal, particularly 000. We are seeing it work as normal, so people can have confidence.
13: Australia and India have committed to boosting investment in sport to help both countries prepare for hosting major events. The Indian Prime Minister has wrapped up 2 days of high-level talks with his counterpart, Anthony Albanese. A Big Bash League cricket game will be played in India for the first time. Mr. Albanese says sport is the glue between both nations.
16: That connection between players and coaches from both our countries is much more the norm, and we are so much better for it. That is the power of sport. It breaks down our differences and it brings us together.
13: Federal police have charged a Sydney man accused of making a fake bomb threat to a foreign embassy in Australia. Detectives allege they linked the 47-year-old to an online threat reported by a foreign law enforcement partner. Australia's unique termite-eating marsupial, the numbat, is no longer endangered. Since its population fell to as low as 300 in the 1970s, fenced-off breeding areas have allowed the species to grow to over 2,000. The Australian Wildlife Conservation claims it will continue efforts to protect numbers. To finance, just before the close of the All Ords, it's trading down 25 points at 8,991. One Aussie dollar is buying 69.5 US cents.
12: Finance on Brisbane's 4BC. 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
13: Gold Coast are desperate to break a two-month AFL losing streak when they tackle Adelaide tomorrow night. The Suns are languishing in 14th. Coach Damien Hardwick says they're in for a tough clash against the high-flying Crows.
17: If we play our best footy, we give ourselves every chance. They're a great side and great form playing at their home ground, so it's going to be a huge challenge. We understand that, but we do look forward to that. You know, it's a good way to respond from a game we played pretty well last week. There's some areas that we didn't quite get right. We're looking to rectify those this week against a very good side.
13: At the FIFA World Cup, France are the first semi-final quarter qualifier after beating Morocco 2-0 and will face the winner of tomorrow's clash between Spain and Belgium. And round 19 of the NRL kicks off tonight with the Tigers taking on the Warriors. It's 4 past 4.
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2: The Centenary Highway is heavy southbound from Greenbank to Springfield Lakes, and the Gateway Motorway is heavy northbound from Boondall to Bald Hills. It's under speed southbound from Murarrie to Belmont. Riverside Expressway jam-packed in and out of the city with outbound delays extending through Woolloongabba and on down to Greenslopes. The Pacific Motorway is under speed southbound from Rochdale to Shaler Park and heavy northbound with a car on the shoulder in Slacks Creek. And the Bruce Highway heavy in patches northbound from Kalanga to Burpengary. For traffic every 10 minutes, I'm Jimmy Clark on 882 4BC.
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25: Partly cloudy in Brisbane today, reaching a top of 21 degrees in the city and in Ipswich 20 on the Bayside. Dropping to 10 degrees overnight, partly cloudy tomorrow, top of 21 degrees. Morning showers on Sunday with highs of 32 and sunny and 22 on Monday. On Moreton Bay, south to southeasterly winds at around 10 knots, seas below a metre. Right now it's 19 degrees at Brookwater. 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
0: The Prime Minister has made a big song and dance about making uranium available to India. It's certainly got a lot of people really, really distressed about all of this. And I don't know what Darren Hinch would have made about it if he was broadcasting today. Darren sadly passed away earlier, in fact, overnight, we're told. That's been confirmed by his former radio home, 3AW, our sister station in Melbourne. Darren apparently passed away peacefully in his Melbourne home. He was 82. And it's made us all stop and have a bit of a think. There's been a huge recent decline in his health. He was known proudly as the human headline. I was looking at my phone earlier and typed in Darren Hinch and up it came. Up it came, Darren Hinch, human headline. Do I delete that? It's sad just thinking about it. This bloke, the thing about Darren is he was one of those old-fashioned newspaper blokes who actually went on to radio and television. He was fearless. If he got a bee in his bonnet about something, he was uncompromising. He never, ever walked away from a fight on principle. I worked with him on a number of different occasions in the media 40 years ago when I was doing Channel 7 current affairs programs here in Brisbane. He was doing one, it was State Affair here, and there was the Hinch program that was operating in Melbourne. Eventually, and the great Andrew Carroll and I and John Miller, the late John Miller, involved in our own report that we used to put to air on Channel 7 all those years ago. When that folded, Darren Hinch took over. My mate Chris Allen, who more recently has been on A Current Affair and for a long time, just recently retired. Chris worked for Hinch in those days. There's so many people that I can think of who worked with Darren. He really ruled the airwaves in so many ways. He dominated a lot of us in the media with the fact that he was prepared to take things on. You know, he went to jail for naming and shaming. He never said shame, shame, shame. He told me that once. Steve Vizard said that. Shame, shame, shame. That wasn't Darren's line. More about Steve Vizard in a moment. But as I said, I got to know Darren from his time in the media, worked with him on a number of different occasions. He was a charming bloke. Off air, tough though, focused, because he'd been a boss. He'd been a newspaper boss, an old-style newspaper boss. He really was. A force of nature, never backed down from a fight. Took the Fourth Estate task seriously. You know, to be not just agreeing with the narrative coming out of government and PR, he would question it. He'd say, oh, this is my take. Well, justify that I'm right or wrong. Iconic, hard-hitting, a presence. Current Affairs, television, radio, newspaper.

0: I got an absolute passion for the job. He captured some incredible moments in history. He came onto this radio station when we had the floods in 2011. We co-hosted part of this program back in January of 2011 when we had that dreadful inland tsunami in Toowoomba, which then went on to kill too many people and ruin so many lives. We did it together. But if you go way, way back, I was a kid. I never forget this moment, going into Mrs. Gray's classroom, watching it on television. Darren Hinch, back in 1969, July of 69, he was there for the launch. He covered the launch of Apollo 11. This is how he reported it for our Sydney sister station, 2GB. That's Darren Hinch in 1969. But he was far more than just a broadcaster. This bloke had a lifetime and lifelong campaign, fierce and relentless. This is probably his biggest legacy. He was against child sex offenders. The naming of paedophiles, however you want to pronounce it. Darren had a real moral compass on this. And there's a lot to admire. He was ahead of a lot of what a lot of people say these days. He spent his whole career demanding public registers, transparency. He had an absolute refusal to stay quiet, even though it saw him jailed for breaching court suppression orders. He was being told by the courts not to name criminals. He said, stuff that. These people have to be named.
1: The scales of justice have been tipped in favour of criminals in Australia for a long, long time. No weight's been put on the other side today. They say that it's in the public interest that these names be suppressed. I don't believe it is. I don't believe the public thinks it is. Health is not the issue. I mean, if I have to go to jail, I go to jail. That's up to the courts. I've long said you do the crime, you do the time.
0: Darren Hinch eventually took that same kind of fighting spirit on that same issue, all the way to Canberra. He won a Victorian Senate seat 10 years ago. He was age 72, the Darren Hinch Justice Party. And, of course, he also fought a massive, very public battle with his health. He survived liver cancer and a life-saving transplant back in 2011. But even in his final months, this legend of the media, this legendary media performer, the guy within, it never faded. I think in a lot of ways he'd be a bit cheesed off that we're talking about him on a Friday afternoon, which in a media setting sense is the time when, you know, all of the little stories get put out, not the big ones. But Darren Hinch sadly passed away overnight, and today is Friday, and we should talk about him. Earlier today, the great entertainment reporter Peter Ford, now a Queenslander, revealed to Kalabanaska that Darren left explicit instructions on how his death should be reported, right down to who should break the story.
2: He left sort of deathbed instructions of who was to be told after he died. And the first two people were Jackie Weaver and Linda Stoner, of course, past loves, but still very much great friends. And the third person was me, and he wanted me to break the story. So I'm only telling you that because it shows you that even in his declining months, he still had a mind for how things were going to play out and how the story would break.
0: He upset a few people along the way, you know, about a few things. His treatment of the late Graham Kennedy upset a lot of people, for instance. But Darren Hinch had a massive, inescapable role in our culture. I mean, he even inspired one of the great Australian television parodies. Remember Steve Vizard famously sending him up? What was that, Fast Forward? Steve Vizard did this. It was really funny. He was the legendary character Darren Hinch.
3: In the universe, I'm Darren Hinch. People say I haven't got a sense of humour. Darren Hinch hasn't got a sense of humour. Crap. I'm not having the smile file. I'm not having the smile file. Try this one for starters. Knock, knock. You say, who's there? Knock, knock. Do your own research. How do I know you're not from a...

0: current affair. Get it? That's life.
1: He certainly said that's life. He certainly was the human headline, but he never said shame, shame, shame. Darren told me, he said, no, that was Vizard. Anyway, he was a true renegade, a trailblazer, a bloke who changed the landscape of Australian media forever. And I don't know whether there'll ever be another Darren Hinch, but our thoughts are with his family, his friends, many loves, and, of course, his many loyal listeners this afternoon. As we get to say goodbye to the human headline, it feels only fitting to leave you with his final sign-off from his 3AW Drive program, a show he brilliantly hosted for a decade.
2: So, well, I guess that just about wraps it up. I guess it wraps up the program, wraps up the year, wraps up my 10 years here hosting the Drive program on 3AW. Thanks to everybody off here and out there, you, the listeners. And so I guess coming up now, here we go, 10 years of it. For the last time, thank your mother for the rabbits. That's life. And from 3AW.

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1: We remember Darren Hinch passing away overnight, the age of 82, and really, I don't know whether there'll be anybody ever quite like him. A long, long footprint in Australian media. Not afraid to shed a little bit of light on a lot of bad things. Yeah. See, Darren would like that. We're moving on. Thank you, mate. 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That's the light song. That's the cue to call. 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
2: The latest traffic on Brisbane's 4BC. 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
3: There's a southbound crash on Ipswich Road just past Juliet Street in Annerley with delays on the approach. Riverside Expressway remains jam-packed in and out of the city. Those outbound delays extending through Woolloongabba down to Greenslopes. The gateway is heavy northbound from Boondall to Bald Hills. It's underspeed southbound from Murarrie to Belmont. Pacific Motorway is underspeed southbound from Rochdale to Shaler Park. Heavy northbound with a car on the shoulder in Slates Creek. And the Bruce Highway heavy in patches both ways from Moorumba Downs to Morayfield. For traffic every 10 minutes, I'm Jimmy Clark on 882 4BC.
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1: I love giving things like this away. It's going to be terrific. Now, who have we got? Call number. It's Cameron at Pullenvale. Cameron, congratulations, man. Well done.
9: Oh, fantastic.
1: Yeah, this is going to be great. A family pass to Beyond at Siramay. It's going to be quite something. It's all on till the 26th of July, so you get a family pass to go along, but it's light, laser, sound. It's a 2 kilometre immersive outdoor light trail. Hope you really enjoy it, mate. Let us know anyway. But who are you going to take along?
9: I'm definitely going to take my wife and probably take the neighbours over the road. We'll probably all go and have a nice day of it.
1: There you go. See, that's a plan, man. That is fantastic. Well done to you. That's Cameron at Pullenvale. Stay on the line, mate, and we will get all your details to make sure you get a chance to go along and enjoy that. 1-3-3-882 is the 4BC open line. Thanks to Watch Smoke Alarms. And look, we know we're keeping you waiting. We know with this is something people just set their watch by. We want to be as more reliable than Queensland Rail. 4BC drives Wokey Pokey. 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So, all right, get your dancing shoes on. Doesn't matter. 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It's time to make sense of the senseless. 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

come with me on a trip to California where activists have decided teaching standard English just isn't cutting it anymore for the state's preschoolers. A group called Black ECE is demanding black English be officially legitimised in early education as a way to build children's literacy skills. And they're pushing to dismantle what they call harmful language hierarchies and instead treat everyday slang as a legitimate rule-governed language. So advocates are actually arguing California's bilingual education program should formally include toddlers who speak this vernacular at home. Because why teach four-year-old standard grammar where you can just legitimize their mistakes and give them a diploma in playground slang before nap time, yo dog.

Now, the World Cup is on in the United States, but over in the UK, local councils have officially entered full-on killjoy mode during FIFA's World Cup. Authorities are now warning residents not to hang the St. George's Cross on public streets, claiming the national flag of England could somehow intimidate migrants. To make things even sillier, an official watchdog group has warned border staff simply wearing a tiny England badge could cause severe distress to asylum seekers. We're here in England, but take the flag off, please. Apparently, displaying the flag of the country you're currently standing in is now considered a dangerous microaggression. Well, I'm afraid easily offended migrants will have to put up with the flags for a little longer as England is going all the way. I'm told it's coming home, baby.

Let's chuck over to Tennessee in the US of A. A train conductor actually has just discovered national pride on Independence Day is now a sackable offence. This bloke, Jack Peterson, was operating an historic railway on the 4th of July when he announced over the microphone, "Welcome to the greatest country on earth, and if you disagree, you can leave." That's what he said. Did I get the Tennessee accent wrong? Yeah, whatever. Anyway, naturally, an outraged passenger took to social media to complain, prompting the transit company to immediately fire him for using demeaning and excessive language. I hope they come nowhere near me. Anyway, they issued a grovelling public apology, assuring everyone passengers deserve to feel respected without being subjected to sudden outbursts of patriotism. Because heaven forbid a tourist feels triggered by the wild, radical notion America is somehow or other a great place to be on the 4th of July. And anyway, it turns out the train wasn't the only thing going off the rails.

Speaking of Atlanta, the free and the home of the brave, in Washington, D.C., America's most prestigious museum complex, there's a whole pile of them. It's found a very hands-on way to teach national history. The iconic Smithsonian institutions, they're facing a massive backlash after being accused of pushing a bizarrely woke agenda in its exhibits. Critics are absolutely furious. The historic cultural hub has reportedly included displays showcasing S&M leather gear and crotch harnesses. Because when everyday families take their kids out for a wholesome educational day at the museum, that's exactly the kind of history they're hoping to explain. Forget the Wright brothers, the airplane, Abraham Lincoln's top hat. Apparently nothing celebrates American exceptionalism quite like leather dungeon exceptionalism.

0: being a bad drive announcer. But, ow! 133-882 here at 4BC. It's 4:30. And Miranda Workman is in the 4BC newsroom. What's the latest?
1: Good afternoon, Gary. Police have suggested a misunderstanding led to claims a woman's death in South Australia was a result of Telstra's network failure. Investigations have confirmed 000 was successfully contacted from a Telstra device after the woman was found unresponsive. For the first time, a native species has been confirmed to have contracted the H5 bird flu. The greater crested tern was found in South Australia in a coastal area frequented by migratory species which have potentially tested positive for the virus. A Cairns kayaker has been winched to safety after emergency crews found him stranded in choppy seas. A big shake-up of Brisbane flight paths have been unveiled by Air Services Australia. There'll be four major changes to arrival and departure routes from Brisbane Airport. And in sport, the Wallabies have had their captain's run at Suncorp today ahead of tomorrow's test with France. And Gary, I'll have more news at 5.
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3: There's a southbound crash on Ipswich Road just past Juliet Street in Annerley with delays on the approach. The Riverside Expressway jam-packed in and out of the city. The southbound delays extend through Woolloongabba down to Greenslopes. The Gateway Motorway is heavy northbound through Brackenridge. It's underspeed southbound from Murray to Belmont. Western Freeway heavy outbound from Toowong down to Fig Tree Pocket. And the M1 is tapping the break southbound from Stapleton to the Goldie. For traffic every 10 minutes, I'm Jimmy Clark on 882 4BC.
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0: Charlie Brown has 4BC's Life and Technology tomorrow morning and joins me for a tech update right now. Charlie, Google rolling out a new change when it comes to ads.
11: Yeah, Gary, it's about whether ads have been made using AI tools or not. And if it has been made using AI tools, it will be auto-flagged. Now, that's if it's Google's AI tools, then it's going to have an embedded piece of code put into the advertising creative and that will talk to the ad center on Google. And this is because they're doing it, as in they, Google, probably the biggest digital advertising platform in the world. You'll probably find other platforms of such do something similar. So the goal, of course, is for us to understand or know whether what we're seeing has been created because it was something real to begin with, or was it lines of code the entire way through? It's a different output at the moment. It's easier to tell. In the near future, though, it's going to become harder. And I think the goal is to ensure the person who is seeing that advertisement knows where the origination of the advertising creative. So it's a good thing they're doing, I think.
0: Okay. Well, as long as nobody tampers with Baby News Network. I mean, I love the baby Trump. I love the baby Melania and Elon. I guess those kids are really well trained. Anyway.
11: You're still going to have all your favourite stuff.
0: It's
11: flagged. Okay. AI at some point during the display.
0: I know. Donald, we got a Donald Trump AI that rings in and makes nice comments to me, and I've now got to say that was AI. I mean, it's not like Donald Trump's ringing my program, right? It's just a bit of fun. Now, listen, what's your thoughts on this week's Telstra outage? At least the CEO said sorry.
11: Yeah, look, the interesting thing is it's the third one since within the last 12 months. So every telco has had a go now. And it kind of shows you that as resilient as networks are attempted to be made, and I'm saying that about telco networks here and overseas, they do go offline every once in a while. Tomorrow on the show, we're going to talk about not whether it should or shouldn't happen, but what you can do to protect yourself in the event that it does, because there's lots of different things you can do to mitigate the risk and the impact to yourself, your business, your club, your family, all those kinds of things. I don't believe we're ever going to have a scenario where networks go are online 100% of the time, Gary. I just don't think it's ever going to happen. But there are people going to argue with me that they should. You know, we're so reliant on these things now. We send so much money and so many services through them. They should be online 100% of the time. Well, I don't believe it's possible. And I don't believe we're going to get to the point where that happens.
0: It's only like machines like you and me that are on 100% of the time. I know that. tomorrow's Life and Technology will be here on 4BC from 8 o'clock. Charlie, thank you, mate. All the best for tomorrow. 133-882, thanks to Watch Smoke Alarms, is the number here at 4BC.
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0: Okay, I guess we're going to do a deep dive into rugby union, I guess. That's what we're going to do? Into Wallabies? Or on? Yeah, pretty exciting. It's been a year, actually, since the Wallabies were in action at Suncorp Stadium. It's an incredible occasion because of, that was the British and Irish Lions with all those red jerseys flooding Caxton Street. I've got a couple of them at home. But the Aussies are back in Brisbane, just a couple of days away from the State of Origin, a couple of days after the State of Origin deciders, and they're now set to match Game 3 crowds with the sellout against Les Bleus. 52,000 fans wearing gold singing Waltzing Matilda. That's what we want to see tomorrow night. It's the heady days of John Eales and the turn of the millennia. Anyway, a lot of nostalgia around the Wallabies. Big wins last year, Game 3 against the Lions. And, of course, beating the Springboks in South Africa had the public daring to dream. But since then, there's been a whole lot of things happening. Well, I've got the man who's going to be calling some of the action here, Lockie Gray. Mate, it's going to be a big night tomorrow, isn't it?
12: It's absolutely massive, Gary. It's part of this brand new competition, the Nations Championship, which is a bit of a pitch from the Northern Hemisphere, I think, to try and finally win something of substance. They want some global bragging rights. So this format that we've got at the moment is the Six Nations taking on Australia, New Zealand, South Africa, Argentina, Fiji, and curiously, Japan. That's by the by, but the format is simple. The Wallabies are going to play each of the Northern Hemisphere teams once to determine a ranking from 1 to 6, and then at the end of the year, they'll tackle their Northern equivalent to figure out which hemisphere is best. Now, as you mentioned, wins have been a little few and far between. The Wallabies started their campaign last week with a narrow loss to Ireland, who are world number 3. We're currently world number 8. But this weekend, we are against Le Bleu, the Six Nations champions, who went down in New Zealand to the All Blacks by just 2 points last week. Now, the Wallabies have a great record against France in Brisbane. They're undefeated actually since 2005 at this venue, but Le Bleu are a very good side. And we have an injury crisis at fly half. The two starters, Carter Gordon and Ben Donaldson, both out with calf strains, which means a Cairns junior boy, Declan Meredith, will make his dream debut in his home state of Queensland.
0: Look, I've never heard of Declan Meredith, but frankly, it's hard to keep up with all the different changes in the Wallabies. I mean, John Eales, I get it. I've still got neck strain from trying to look the bloke in the eye. He's a huge unit, but we've had a few changes. So Matt Giddo, Quade Cooper, all those things. I mean, seriously, man, where are we at with this rugby union side?
12: So much of union is determined by the strength of your fly half, Gary, as a lot of your listeners would know. And it has been an absolute merry-go-round in that 10 jersey since the 2015 World Cup final. To put it into perspective, since 2016, the Wallabies have started 12 different players in the fly half jersey, and Meredith will become the 13th on Saturday. He is a fantastic story, though, Gary. He's a good North Queensland kid, played for the Queensland Country Heelers. He went down to Canberra to chase his dream because no one up here would give him a shot. And since then, he's become a steady hand at the Brumbies, which have been the most consistent side, and he's been learning under the great Stephen Larkham, who's their coach. So here's what Wallaby skipper Harry Wilson had to say at this morning's press conference about Declan.
13: Yeah, obviously it's never ideal to lose two of your three tens in 1 week, but I guess for us, we sort of knew at the start of the week that the Carter was no good, so it gave Declan a sort of a full week to prepare and know that he was playing, and he's been really good. None of us really knew Deck before him coming in here, and he's been a really good loud voice, and he's really grabbed it this week, and I'm really excited for him tomorrow night. I love the people inside and out of him, Ryan Lonergan and Lenny Kitau, someone he's played quite a lot of football with, and they're quite level-headed. And even with him this week, it's obviously been a massive week for him. I guess his first test start at Suncorp Stadium, a boy from Cairns playing in his home state. It's been really special for him, but he's just been switched on. He's been leading the boys around the park, and as I said, I've only got to know him over the last few weeks, but he seems very level-headed, and he's just really excited, and we back him and we believe in him, and we look forward to him putting in a great performance.
12: So it is a bit of a Stephen Bradbury situation, to be honest, Gary. Let's hope for the same result.
0: Yeah, exactly. He's a Queenslander, so there's plenty of reasons to get 52,000 in the stands. I love seeing a game of rugby union played at that level. It is, without doubt, magnificent to watch. You get to watch it.
12: Absolutely. Well, I was going to pop down into the press box, but I thought, you know, there's nothing better than being in the stands with your mates, with a beer in hand, soaking it all up down Caxton Street. And the fact that we're going to have two sellouts in the same week is just testament to how much Queensland get around their sport, especially at the Old Lang Park.
0: Okay, FBC Sports reporter Lachie Gray, he really is going to be calling it. In his own heart of hearts, he's calling that game. Going along, let us know, 133-882. The sort of thing Lockie will do on the way to the game. If you like that sort of all-you-can-eat kind of buffet before all-you-can-drink, that's what I'm getting at. There's an all-that-you-can-eat buffet has issued a warning to one of their customers. It's divided people on social media. A diner was left shocked, appalled, when their ordering iPad said, you use technology, and the iPad pops up with and says, "For your own health concern, an average adult's calorie intake should not exceed 1,000 kilos. Your current intake is 2,000 calories. Your current calorie intake is 2,000 calories. Are you sure you want to proceed?" So you got an iPad now fat shaming you. That's what people are calling it. Dystopian. Others are saying, "I came here to eat, not to read. Just give me the food." Anyway, one wrote, "It's not stopping you from ordering the food. It's just making sure you know how much you ordered and make sure you finish it all." There's nothing worse. You know, my late mother worked on the basis that if it's on your plate, you've got to eat it. My father enforced it. Now, it's not known when this particular incident occurred, but of course it is worth noting 7.6 million tons of food annually is wasted in Australia. But to have a bit of technology saying, are you sure 1,000 calories is what you should be having? You're having 2,000. That's fat shaming, isn't it? 1-3-8-82. We'll go all over the world in a moment. 14 to 5.
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3: There's a southbound crash on Ipswich Road just past Juliet Street in Annerley. Riverside Expressway jam-packed in and out of the city with outbound delays extending through Woolloongabba and down to Greenslopes. The Gateway Motorway heavy northbound through Brackenridge. It's under speed southbound from Murarrie to Belmont. Western Freeway still heavy outbound from Toowong to Victory Pocket. And the M1 tapping the brakes southbound from Stapleton to the Goldie. With traffic every 10 minutes, I'm Jimmy Clark on 882 4BC.
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0: It's not another country, although sometimes they want it to be. Let's cross over to Western Australia on All Over the World today and talk to our Perth correspondent, 6PR newsreader Philippa Maher. Philippa, great to talk with you. What's the latest with the bird flu situation? It started there and it seems to be coming here as well.
22: Yes, absolutely. And the latest news actually is rather alarming. We've just heard that the deadly H5N1 bird flu has now been detected in a native Australian bird for the first time. Now, that has actually happened in South Australia, but it's also sending fears amongst, you know, West Australians, because we're, you know, obviously right on the coast there. We're sort of the first landmass after Heard Island and those islands are more towards the Antarctic. We here have already had 5 confirmed cases, And the latest two were actually on, one of them was on one of our metro beaches, Mullaloo, which is just to Perth North and up near Geraldton as well. So now the fact that in South Australia, they've confirmed a greater crested tern, which has had interactions with migratory birds there, has also now tested positive for the virus. And if it can happen there, it can actually happen anywhere. And because, you know, at least one of these dead birds has been found on a metropolitan beach where, you know, you've got people walking along the beach, you've got houses right down to the coast, people are being told to be very wary of where their dogs and their cats are going, because that can also spread the disease. So this is not good news.
0: No, not at all. Okay, so it's migratory birds now, basically a South Australian seagull with it. That's not a happy story. Now, what about the strike at BHP? What's going on there?
22: Well, this is set up for next week. It's going to be an 8-hour strike, which doesn't sound very much, but it will cost BHP around $40 million in lost revenue over those hours. It'll be the first strike in the Pilbara in 40 years, and it's workers from the Electrical Trades Union, the Australian Manufacturing Workers Union, and now the Australia Workers Union. So it's around 150 to 200 workers. They want improved pay and conditions. They have been chatting, or negotiating, I should say, with BHP, but they're a little bit fed up. They say that the negotiations are glacial and they're not getting anywhere. And so they're taking this historic action. Our WA Premier, Roger Cook, he's hoping they're going to find a resolution. And this week he would not be drawn on whether the government is going to step in.
0: Well, I guess doing the mathematics on that, a couple of hundred people, $40 million, that's a lot of money per person. Surely they could find some way. Some accommodation. Anyway, we'll see. I don't like rewarding bad behaviour, but these guys are the ones winning the wealth for all Australians. So we'll see. And also some new news about Wales. And we're not talking the country. We're not talking the bank. We're talking the critter.
22: Yeah, so this is research led by the University of WA. We have a lot of humpbacks going down our coast, but they're also southern right whales. Now, they sent some drones out to a place called the Head of Bight, which is a calving ground. It's off South Australia. And what they found was that there were some whales that were resting upside down, and they discovered in the water, right? So, and they discovered that these were mainly lactating mothers, and they appeared to be doing that so that to give themselves a rest so the calves couldn't get access to their milk. And this is a way of being able to conserve energy. Now, the problem with this, though, is that any boats in the area, because they're just slightly under the water, they can't see them. So they've, you know, issued an alert to any boats around that area to be careful, because otherwise they're going to run into them.
0: Good grief. Lactating whales, the latest maritime hazard. That's the story. Extraordinary stuff. And, of course, there's nothing worse than a kid just wanting to be fed. I mean, we see it in Woolworths. We see it in Coles. We see it in McDonald's. You see it everywhere. Here, throw them something. And so if you're a mother whale and the kid wants to be fed, you're saying, go away. I need a rest. So you flip yourself over. Next thing you know, a boat bumps into you. I mean, who'd want to be a whale? A female whale at that.
22: I don't blame the mums, let me just say.
0: I'm on the mum side, as we all should be. Philippa, great to talk with you. Have a great weekend. Philippa Maher from 6PR, thank you for being part of All Over the World, 133-882. Thanks to Watch Smoke Alarms here at ABC.
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0: The FIFA World Cup is reaching the pointy end over in North America. France, they've just marched into the semi-finals, a dominant win this morning. The French side comfortably knocked out tournament dark horses, Morocco 2-0, showing exactly why they are the current tournament favourites. Now, looking ahead to tomorrow, the quarterfinal action continues. A massive blockbuster, Spain takes on Belgium. And the biggest talking point, of course, is Sunday's high stakes clash between England and Norway. off-field dramas completely taking over. Now, you might remember we mentioned yesterday the Norwegian squad had to frantically pack up, switch hotels to escape a noisy construction site staffed by a lot of English migrants. Talk about the team painting themselves as tough Vikings. They couldn't stand a bit of noise. We know what the Norwegians did the last time they got to England. Anyway, the English camp is now facing a genuine pre-game crisis. A terrible wave of injuries, sudden illnesses threatens to derail their campaign. Now, Declan Rice, he's a set-piece dynamo. He's out with about a gastro after a big night on the town eating Norwegian fish, I heard. I mean, it could be right. Not good. Not good at all. We'll keep across that the whole lot more here at 4BC, 4 to 5.
4: Traffic. The census is coming in August. You'll get instructions soon on what to do. In the census, every answer matters. 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
3: There's a southbound crash on Ipswich Road past Juliet Street in Annerley. It's not causing any problems. The Gateway Motorway heavy northbound through Brackenridge. It's under speed from there to the Bruce Highway merge and then all the way up to Moray Field. Riverside Expressway slow in and out of the city, with the Pacific Motorway busy out of the city from Woolloongabba to Greenslopes. Western Freeway heavy outbound from Toowong to Fig Tree Pocket, and the M1 is bumper-to-bumper southbound from Ormo to the Goldie. With traffic every 10 minutes, I'm Jimmy Clark on 882 4BC.
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0: The Australian All Ordinaries Index has closed up 42 points this afternoon, 9,003. The Dow Jones in America closed up overnight 139 points, 52,487. Oil, well, it's trading now at $72.25 a barrel. It's up about $3 or $4 from where it was a week or so ago. And one Australian dollar is buying 69.5 US cents. The RACQ say the Fairfield price on litre is $1.59. Seen it still as low as $1.54. And there are a couple of deals around too. Managed to squeeze some last night, as I promised. And the RACQ Fairfield price for diesel is $1.79. G'day to Ben. Ben is at Chermside normally, but he's in Kibuman in central Java in the Republic of Indonesia, our big, close neighbour to the north-northwest. He said, it is a beautiful place, central Java. 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
2: It's 5 o'clock. Good evening. I'm Miranda Workman. A greater crested tern has become Australia's first native bird to test positive for the highly contagious H5 bird flu. The animal was found dead on a beach in South Australia after contracting the virus from an infected migratory bird. Despite the nation's number of confirmed cases rising to 12, Federal Agriculture Minister Julie Collins says the risk to human health remains low.
8: There is still no evidence of any mass mortalities due to the H5 bird flu, nor is there any evidence of spread to other animal productions or populations at this time.
2: A six-year-old boy has died today following a serious crash in the scenic rim. The boy was airlifted to hospital after a Subaru and Nissan collided at an intersection of Mount Lindsay Highway at Glen Eagle on Monday. Three other people, including a teenage girl, have survived the crash. Police are appealing for any witnesses or anyone with information to come forward. Police have released CCTV, hoping for clues to find the mother of a four-month-old baby who's missing in Toowoomba. Jana Armstrong was last seen at a home in Newtown on Tuesday afternoon. Her car was found at the end of the street the next morning. Her family have been appealing for anyone to come forward with information, saying her disappearance is completely out of character. A major police investigation is underway, with officers searching nearby parkland. The federal government says Telstra must face the music and answer questions about its network outage. The issue knocked out data services, train lines, and more than 600 people were unable to reach 000. The telco says the issues have now been resolved, and the government has confirmed there have been no deaths from the emergency number failure. Australia and India have agreed to deepen sport and investment ties. Prime Minister Anthony Albanese has wrapped up 2 days of high-level talks with his Indian counterpart. The pair have announced a Big Bash League cricket game will be played in India for the first time in December. Brisbane's Centenary Pool will close its doors to the public at the end of August, making way for a national aquatic centre ahead of the 2032 Olympics. The upgraded venue will boast a 25,000-seat capacity, while some parts of the site, including the heritage-listed outdoor pool, are expected to be preserved. Olympic swim champion Kate Campbell says it will be a legacy.
9: Southeast Queensland produces 75% of the Australian swim team. So to have a internationally recognised competition venue right in the centre of Brisbane, that is not only going to nurture our current talent, but our talent into the future.
2: To finance, the All Ords have closed up 42 points at 9,004, one Aussie dollar buying 69.5 US cents.
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2: The Wallabies are ready to unleash Filippo Daugunu as their super sub to take down France tomorrow. Skipper Harry Wilson says he's ready to make his mark after missing selection against Ireland last week.
10: Best thing about Lippo, he can play a lot of position. Even when he's in a position, he's probably not always in the position. He just sort of plays, runs around and just wants the ball in hand and loves tackling, loves pilfering. And he's been really excited this week. He's trained well and now he's got an opportunity to pull on the gold jersey this weekend.
2: To NRL, where Broncos bound Jonah Pezet has given another chance to lead the Eels at halfback. He's been handed the reins for tomorrow night's clash with the Roosters after captain Mitchell Moses was ruled out. And a blockbuster ahead of Wimbledon tonight, defending champion Jannik Sinner against Novak Djokovic in the men's semi-finals. It's 5:04.
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3: A southbound crash on Ipswich Road just past Juliet Street in Annerley has cleared. The Gateway Motorway heavy northbound through Brackenridge. It's under speed from there to the Bruce Highway merge and all the way up to Moray Field. Riverside Expressway is delay-free inbound towards Hale Street. It's still heavy out of the city, continuing that way through Woolloongabba down to Green Slopes. The Western Freeway heavy outbound from Toowong to Victory Pocket, and the Pacific Motorway is under speed both ways from Tanimera to Slacks Creek. The traffic every 10 minutes. I'm Jimmy Clark on 882 4BC.
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16: Partly cloudy across Brisbane tonight, dropping down to 10 degrees. And looking ahead, it's partly cloudy tomorrow, a top of 21 degrees. Morning showers on Sunday with a high of 23 degrees. And then sunny and 22 degrees on Monday, the same on Tuesday. Looking to Moreton Bay, south to southeasterly winds around 10 knots and seas will be below a metre. Right now it's 18 degrees at Annerley. 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
0: It's a case of tools down and a big Friday knockoff panel. A bit of an all-star panel today, I've got to say. Edward Shaw is the State Secretary of the Teachers Professional Association of Queensland and our resident public policy expert, Professor Dr. Scott Prasser. Great to see you, sir.
20: Thank you.
0: Always. So welcome along. How are you both going? All right?
20: Very well. Thanks for having us.
0: You've got a few complaints. We'll take a couple if you like.
20: Lots to add to it, hey?
0: Lots to add to it. Look, we didn't mention this earlier in the week, but did you catch the Matildas forward? She was born in Cairns, Mary Fowler, on the television during the State of Origin. Did you see this? There was this little shot of Mary Fowler. She was born in Cairns, but she's proudly sporting a New South Wales Blues jersey. Now, her boyfriend is Nathan Cleary, who won Man of the Series, but she's a born and bred Queenslander. So would either of you allow a little bit of romance? I'll start with you, Ed. Would you allow a little bit of romance to betray your own state?
20: Oh, that's what love does to someone. Hey, look, I'm technically a Canberran, so I'll probably have to sit this one out. So betray my own territory.
0: You got a bit of a maroon feel happening on tie, but you're Queensland family.
20: You'd have to think so. I mean, maybe once you're married, don't know how far down the line they are, but hopefully it's going well for them.
0: They're not married yet, but anyway, what about you, Scott? Would it affect you?
28: Love conquers all.
0: Okay.
28: Love conquers all. So I think for a quiet time,
1: supporting your boyfriend is sounds a pretty sound policy.
0: Fair enough, too. Look, you blokes are too sensitive. You're too sensitive. You should be railing against this. No foul for Mary Fowler. That's basically what you're telling me. All right, let's get on to some of the big stuff. The federal scene this week. This has been, I think, an absolute shocker for the Prime Minister. I give him points for the Fijian peace thing. I think that was a good thing. But then this podcast rubbish came out. This supposedly comedian, this podcast, the Prime Minister decided it was a brilliant idea to play a bloke version of what I'm now told, Janet Albrechtsen tells me, it's called Marry, Date or Kill, apparently, is the women's version of it, which is pretty outrageous, apparently. But listen, there's a little bit of the Prime Minister. Have a listen to this.
4: Shag, marry, date. Kylie Minogue, Nicole Kidman or Rhonda Birchmore?
14: I've just got married. I'm only 6 months in.
4: But if it goes tits up, let's just pretend.
14: Oh, Kylie, clearly.
4: You'd marry Kylie and Shagger and Data?
14: All of the above.
4: All right, it's a triple.
0: But then he went on about the Japanese Prime Minister's melons. This is sort of, you know, double entendre kind of Benny Hill humour. Not good for a Prime Minister. I just think he's now issued this massive, unequivocal apology. But hang on a second. Graham from Ascot's reminded us, and he's right. The AFL final this year, announced back in March, their star entertainer is going to be Kylie Minogue, and the Prime Minister is going to go along. So, Scott, this is awful, isn't it,
1: He broke his own ministerial code of conduct. If that had been a public servant, he would have been sacked.
0: If that had been me, I'd have been sacked.
1: Yeah, you would have been stood down. Yep. They would have been investigating you for your misogynist comments.
0: Mm.
1: Shagging is a very old English. It's a Liverpoolian English, something the Beatles would have used.
0: Mm.
1: Shagging. You couldn't even use the term making love, which would have been a little bit nicer. But there's several issues here. What's a Prime Minister who's supposed to be busy going on a third-rate radio show or podcast?
0: 15th rate.
1: 15th rate, okay. Yeah. So totally inappropriate.

0: star, a female pop star.
1: He just should have. In fact, his staff should have been dealt with severely. I would have thought.
0: He should not have been on the show. It's Yobbo behaviour. It might feed the Yobbos and amongst some of the population, but it's completely inappropriate. And he should more than say sorry.
1: Imagine if it had been Scott Morrison or Tony Abbott. Imagine if it had been anybody on the Liberal side. I mean, imagine if it had been a teacher, one of your teacher members of your organisation. I mean, how would they feel?
2: Well, exactly. But I agree. I think it's a sad insight into the moral character of the ruler of our country. Like you said, there are going to be some people who think it's sort of a funny, relatable thing. I think more so than ever. This is a man who purports to be a Catholic, drummed that up during the election campaign in 2025. But whenever he gets the chance, he spits in the face of every Christian social teaching. He's the Mardi Gras prime minister. He's the, supports full-term abortion prime minister. And he takes away free speech rights for Christians as well. So I just think it's a sad indictment on the ruler of our country.
1: So both of you have landed on the "this is not good" page. That's the point. You're both of different generations, can I say, you've reached that point.
0: Look, a prime minister is so much in the public eye and being filmed all the time, and their behaviour does set an example. You know, how they speak, how they relate other people. We know the Labor Party have been attacking Mr. Menzies. One thing we know, Mr. Menzies would never have used those terms, however.
1: We'd never have been in this
0: position. It would never have gone that show. Mm. Example was really everything in public life. People go off about Trump and some of his behaviour, but I haven't seen him use these sort of terms, has he?
1: No, look, Trump is kind of what you see is what you get. He lives loudly around all sorts of things, let's face it. But I say that ethical conduct, Edward, is you do what you do as if someone's watching you. You do it even when people aren't watching you. You've got to actually stick to your knitting on this.
2: Exactly. And the point is as well, I mean, it's being reported now that he's unequivocally apologised. This happened this time last week, or I think maybe even slightly earlier in the week. I think there was only Channel 9 was one of the ones reporting on it firstly, but it was largely media silence up until Monday or Tuesday this week. He didn't apologise until it was a media story. It was his media advisors that told him to apologise, not his own conscience.
1: Yeah, well, I think he should be looking for some new staff. A prime minister should be better served than going on this sort of rubbish. Plus, he had the bottle of whiskey open, the glass of whiskey. Anyway, just leave it at that. Now, look, while he's busy apologising for his mouth, he's flown down to Melbourne after being here, of course, and he signed this massive deal with the Indian Prime Minister Narendra Modi, who's currently travelling across continental Australia heading back to India. Tens of thousands turned out for a massive rally. Talk about Trump. It was a Trump-style rally that took place at Marvel Stadium last night. The Prime Minister of Australia went along to it. Yeah, Albo's a good bloke. Kind of moments were happening. Now, I mean, we're talking about uranium exports here for nuclear energy, maritime security roadmaps and major defence pacts, all of these sorts of things. But the India deal, it just struck me, there's a lot more detail, Edward, than just simply Albo's a good bloke. Is this Prime Minister really thinking to the next part of the game?
2: I mean, this rally's got a lot of people asking why. First of all, I mean, there's the contents of the deals, which we'll get into, but the people are asking, why is a foreign political leader hosting rallies in our country to tens of thousands of Indians here? I mean, a bit of backstory for people on Narendra Modi. He came to power in 2014 on an explicit promise to increase the power of the diaspora in Western nations, and it's been a focus of his government. And I think people are, the biggest import is their people. And I think people in Australia are just getting a little bit tired of this sectarian, this ethnic focus of Indians in our country. And then the deal itself, I mean, uranium, like we've got a uranium deal, we're shipping it all off, while the Prime Minister of our country says we can't use it ourselves. Then there's the superannuation piece. I think it's now up to $3.2 billion invested overseas, $3.2 billion.
1: Trillion,
2: yes. It was 500 billion extra in Australian super. I don't support it when it goes over to pump up the US AI bubble, and I certainly don't support it when it's going to India as well.
1: We need to actually create bond opportunities here. So in other words, infrastructure bonds that in fact the super funds can invest into. But that's a big piece of public policy work that we could talk about another day. But this deal signed with Fiji this week, Scott Prasser, I mean, then the

0: Chinese start testing missiles in our sort of general direction, like a Monty Python film. I mean, I don't understand. Albo's a bit all over the place when it comes to domestic as well as the world stage, isn't he?
1: Look, Albo is not taken that seriously on the world stage. America doesn't talk to the Prime Minister about things. Doing the thing with Fiji, that's a good thing. The South Pacific is very much our patch. The problem with the South Pacific is we've been neglectful of the South Pacific.
0: For too long.
1: Okay,
0: yeah.
1: For too long. Both sides of politics here. So where were we? And we should really make, you know, we've given a lot of support to Nauru and to us and to Fiji and to other places. And we've allowed the Chinese great influence in this area. Now, so this is a good thing he's done. And Australia has a lot of links with New Guinea and so forth, and that's all good. But it's got to be more than just a bit of symbolic waving of the flag a bit of this around this sort of thing. On the Indian thing, I'm not concerned about a rally, okay? I know a lot of Indian people who are... The problem we have in Australia with the different ethnic groups and multiculturalism, that's all fine, except we've been weakening the forces of unity in Australia.
0: That's the problem for
1: me. Okay, so we have a prime minister stand up in front of three flags, two flags which are non-nations. Okay, one flag which represents 2,000 people, the Torres Strait Islands, okay? We should be one flag for Australia. And if you take away the unity things of Australia, then you allow the country to fragment further. If I was Indian and the Indian president and prime minister was coming to Australia, I'd be quite proud of that. But a lot of Indians work, and I know, work in my church and so on, do a great job. And
0: yeah,
1: very proud of Australia.
0: I don't disagree. I've got a lot of friends with Indian background, but the key thing that's missing is that unity task.
1: That's right.
0: And I said this the other day, the problem here is that Australia has sort of lost the focus of the story, the narrative, the European Christian tradition that built this country. We've forgotten to tell that story to the next generation.
1: Well, our universities don't even have the Australian flag on their websites.
0: Well, there you go.
1: Okay. Right? So University of Queensland does not have the Australian flag on its website, right?
0: Well, they'll probably change their name eventually because they're talking about changing James Cook University to something else, so who knows?
2: I think the bigger problem here is, though, that we can't, like we're talking about not being able to have a unity ticket, we can't define what our country is anymore. Like that's the broader problem. Like many people can't define what Australia is, what the nation is built on. Like you said, our, you know, Anglo-Celtic, our Christian tradition.
0: Yeah, yeah.
2: But just more broadly, like people just can't define what an Australian is. So I think when people see these events happening, it's quite concerning to the average
0: Australian. Well, I do worry about the separate tribes development. I made the point that the Afrikaans word for separate development is apartheid, and we've got this political apartheid operating in this country. We're going to take a quick break, come back with more of the knockoff panel coming up in a moment, 21 past five.
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4: The Pacific Motorway has a southbound crash in Shaler Park with delays back to Daisy Hill. The Riverside Expressway, heavy inbound, easing now outbound towards the Captain Cook Bridge, where you'll find it heavy once more all the way down to Greenslopes. The Gateway Motorway, heavy northbound through Bracken Ridge, it's under speed from there to the Bruce Highway merge and then all the way to Moray Field. The Western Freeway, heavy outbound from Toowong to Victory Pocket. And the M1 is heavy in patches, southbound from Ormo all the way to the Goldie. For traffic every 10 minutes, I'm Jimmy Clark on 882 4BC.
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0: So Brisbane tomorrow, partly cloudy, top of 21. Logan, mostly sunny though. Was there going to be like sort of an air vent or something at Underwood? Anyway, mostly sunny for Logan on top of 21. Partly cloudy for Ipswich, 22, and Redlands partly cloudy, slightly cooler, top of 21. Gold Coast, possible shower, 21, and much the same on the Sunshine Coast, possible shower and 21 degrees.
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0: We're here on the Friday knockoff panel, and welcome along, of course, Edward Schuller from the Teachers Professional Association, public policy expert Scott Prasser. Let's talk about teachers a little bit. An absolute shocker report reveals the staggering number of teachers and teacher aides. It's claimed are being abused, spat on and physically threatened by students every day in state government schools. This is a massive system-wide crisis. Now, Edward, you're kind of right in the coalface with a lot of this stuff. I know it was a different union organisation, but are you hearing the same thing from your members?
2: Yeah, it's been this way for probably 4 or 5 years now, really escalated since COVID. You could argue that it's been going on since before that, but this is an Australia-wide problem. It's not just in Queensland, and it's really, I think, at the heart of it, a societal issue, because people can talk about trying to implement different disciplinary measures in school. At the moment, the reality is the way that our education system functions, it's so top down, it's so centralized that even the decisions of principals at local levels in these state schools, they're not really final a lot of the time. So there's that aspect to it. But then more broadly, it's more of a societal issue.
0: I think kids know they can get away with stuff.
2: Well, that's it. Part of it. If they're getting away with it at home, like there's got to be a unity ticket. So a lot of people will say, oh, well, we need, you know, disciplinary measures in schools. And I'm sympathetic to that view, but not exclusive to it being at home, because that just creates more of a drift between teachers and parents. It used to be the parent-teacher interview used to be 10 years ago even. And obviously, more dramatic going further back, it would be the student and the parent would come along and the student would be jointly grilled by the teacher and the teacher and the parent. Now it's flipped. Now the teacher is getting absolutely hounded by the parent and the student. The parent is automatically assuming that their student is right. This is general terms, but this is part of the problem. So there needs to be some sort of, I guess, societal reform in terms of how children are being disciplined, because there's just no way that teachers who are seeing the kids for 6 or 7 hours a day can implement this, and then it just be reversed as soon as they get home.
0: Actions get consequences. Scott Prasser, what can governments do?
1: Well, overseas studies have shown that Australia's got a greater disruption problem in classrooms than other countries.
0: Is that right?
1: Okay, right. So that's what the studies show. Okay. So this has been going on for some time, despite classrooms becoming half the size they were in my time. Okay. I was in a class of 35. The now average is about 20. Okay, right? So classes become smaller, so why are they out of control? So it's all those sort of factors. And it also explains why the growth of the non-government school sector, right? Just remember, independent schools are growing by 4.6% a year. Government schools are growing by 0.7% a year.
2: Mm-hmm. Okay? Parents
1: are voting with their feet. Why? Because if kids disrupt or misbehave, they can be kicked out.
0: Yeah, and homeschooling as well is another aspect.
1: And homeschooling, which I don't quite agree with, but anyway, that's growing. So it is a factor, and it's a decline in respect for authority is the other game going on.
0: It's a community-wide issue.
1: One of my daughters-in-law, one of my three daughters-in-laws, is a teacher, and she tells me very bad disruptive behaviour at a state school, and when the parent came in, the parent couldn't see there was a problem. Even though this child, particular child, had been attacking another child in the classroom, okay?
0: Wow.
1: So these are sort of problems. So this is, I think you're right. It's a wider societal problem. The parents won't back the teachers. In my day, if you got in trouble at school and told your parents say, you probably deserved it. Right?
0: Yeah, sure.
1: Okay,
0: yeah,
1: right?
0: Yeah.
1: In these days, the parent would be down to the school, why was my child picked on, blah, blah, blah, blah. I go, he was hitting another kid's head into the desk or something. We had to stop him. Oh, you know, you shouldn't be restraining him or touching him. That's what we've got. So we've got that sort of problem. A lot of it's to do, you know, children are more, we've got smaller families, okay? Well, that's another factor.
0: So a lot of rough edges up being rounded out like they might have been in the past.
1: A lot of things we've left, okay, you know, that sort of issue. So you've got a softer environment.
0: I don't know. I reckon if you've got family pride, you wouldn't actually expose yourself to people outside of the family by doing dumb stuff, even in the classroom or the schoolroom and that. So there is, I think both of you have kind of reached a point of saying there's a bit of a broader problem than just the classroom behaviour. It's an interesting point.
2: Yeah, I agree with Scott. I think the parenting aspect is really the root of the issue.
0: Okay.
2: And there are obviously things that you can do in the education system to try to tinker with it, but we're not going to be addressing the core matter, which is, the broader way that parenting is done these days. It seems to be that, broad scale again, but parents are more willing and more wanting to be friends with their children rather than leaders of the family. And I think that's leading into society in a bad way.
1: Rule number one, you can't be friends with your children.
0: Yeah, you got to be the parent. Someone's got to be the parent.
1: And it's like you can't be friends as a university person, I would say to students, I'm here to help you, but I'm not your friend.
2: Exactly.
1: I'm friendly, but I'm not your friend because I've got to make decisions about whether your assignment should pass or not pass, okay?
0: Well, I'm going to be your friend and also tell you we're going to go to the newsroom. So 133-882, thanks to Watch Smoke Alarms. It's 5:30. And Miranda Workman is in the newsroom. What's the latest?
10: Good evening. Darren Hinch is being remembered for his commitment to unmasking child sex offenders following his death at age 82. The former broadcaster and one-term senator served jail time over his reporting of offenders' names. The federal government says Telstra must be held to account after a mass outage left more than 600 people unable to call 000. It also knocked out internet services, train lines and payment systems. A woman's been arrested after allegedly trying to abduct a young child from their family in Logan. It happened in a car park yesterday. The three-year-old girl wasn't hurt. More than 13,000 Nissan X-Trail models have been recalled due to a software issue that could cause them to suddenly lose power. Variants made after 2022 are impacted. And in the NRLW, Queensland Origin forward Britt Nicora has been ruled out of the Sharks side to face the Dolphins tomorrow. And I'll have more news at 6.
9: Traffic. There's the Queensland we love and the one we fear. And it takes an unwavering resilience to call both home. Suncorp Insurance. Resilience never rests.
4: The Pacific Motorway is on the brakes northbound from Tanimura to Slakes Creek, and the Riverside Expressway heavy inbound, easing now outbound towards Captain Cook Bridge, but you'll find it heavy again from there all the way down to Greenslopes. The Gateway Motorway is under speed northbound through Bald Hills to the Bruce Highway merge, and it stays that way from Murrumba Downs to Moray Field. Western Freeway heavy outbound from Indooroopilly to Fig Tree Pocket, and the Centenary Highway is the same northbound from Sumner to the Jindalee Bridge. For traffic every 10 minutes, I'm Jimmy Clark on 882 4BC.
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0: Adam Horse is on 4BC's Sports Today after six tonight. Mate, is there much sport around?
19: Yeah, always, Gary, always. It's a big show, of course, but we'll leave State of Origin alone for your sake. We'll focus on the NRL Finals because the run has begun. Well, it begins tonight with the West Tigers taking on the Warriors. The Tigers, their season has gone off the rails, so they desperately need a win to keep their season alive. All eyes will be on Jerome Luai after he was told by the Tigers to find a new club for next year. Maroons great Cameron Smith will preview all the action for us.
0: Oh, that's good. See, that nice touch there. Look, I think it's the Waz all the way. But we'll see anyway. We'll see.
19: I'm with you.
0: All right. What else is happening? Of course, we've got the rugby union over the weekend. We're excited about that.
19: Yeah. Look, I'm trying to get some Broncos in there for you. So I thought I'd talk about Jonah Pezet because he's getting another chance for Parramatta because Mitchell Moses is out with injury against the Roosters. That's tomorrow night. But yeah, the Wallabies up against France tomorrow at Suncorp. That'll be jam packed. Can't wait for this one. We've got Max Jorgensen coming on the show, actually, the Wallabies flyer. So we'll hear what he has to say. They went so close last week against Ireland. They need to win because they've lost their last five test matches.
0: Okay, now the Big Bash heading overseas, apparently it's all going to be nuclear powered. It's going to be exciting.
19: I'll take your word for that. But look, no Brisbane Heat. It's really disappointing. It's the Scorchers v the Renegades. They're going to play Chennai December 12 to start the BBL. So this will be the first time the BBL has ever been played overseas. It's got a big following over there. It was announced by both Prime Ministers today, Albanese and Modi. So it's huge news. And we could get an IPL game in return. Could you imagine that?
0: Wow.
19: It would sell out the MCG twice over.
0: Nuclear powered. It will be. I mean, we're sending the uranium with them. Okay, all happening on Sports Today after 6 o'clock tonight. Thanks, Horsey. Well done. TGIF, thank you, God. It is Friday and, of course, the knockoff panel. It's time now for the Friday tradition of handing out the hardware for the panel prizes. And Edward Schuller from the Queensland Teachers Professional Association, or the Professional Association for Teachers. Have you got an Australian of the Week, mate?
2: I have, and it might get us some hate mail. So
0: look, you know, that's okay. I'm going to invoke a full-blown Darren Hinch here, and not be worried about that. You speak plainly.
2: Laurie Daly.
0: There you go.
2: New South Wales Blues coach.
0: I may start writing that letter.
2: Only the second time that he's got a series over the line. I think five other losses. Famously broke the eight-run streak in 2014. He stuck at it for a long time. So I think good on him. Pretty impressive showing from the Blues on Wednesday.
0: Very ecumenical. Dare I say Christian. What about you, Scott Presser?
1: Well, I'm going to go for a political person. Oh, okay. I'm sorry about that. Not talking about sport, which I don't have a great deal of interest in, by the way.
0: Tell me what you think.
1: So I'm going, because we've had for the last week or so, Minister Menzies, former Prime Minister, longest serving, 16 years, so on and so forth, was called to be a Nazi sympathiser by Pat Conroy. And I think there's been quite a bit of an attacks on this, but I thought the best attack was by a thing that goes in the paper under called The Mocker.
0: Yep.
1: And if you want to read a really good factual analysis, forensic analysis of those statements by Pat Conroy, then that's a really good place to start.
0: So the non-deplume, The Mocker, is the Australian of the Week.
1: That's right. And I think it's very appropriate. Australian of the Week, who's... we don't quite know who it is, but it's a very good analysis. You can look it up on your website and find it. And here's a cool analysis of that thing. We need some cool analysis sometimes.
0: You two are both brave, Laurie Daly and The Mocker. I mean, wow. That's an extraordinary Australian of the Week. Well, I'm going to give it to Kylie Minogue. She might well be living overseas, but everyone's talking about Kylie. Everyone's rushed to the defence of Kylie. It is like Sir Walter Raleigh. We have seen rain all over the road, and we've laid down our raincoat so that she doesn't get anything over her at all. The Prime Minister, after his dreadful comments. Kylie Minogue gets my Australian of the Week. She's showing class. She's still going to show up at the AFL Grand Final, of course, in a couple of months' time. Now, let's talk about the Wooden Spooners. I normally have carryover champions. Where do you go, Scott?
1: Well, I'm going with the Defence Minister, Pat Conroy. Yeah.
0: For
1: the reasons that of his very poorly researched and what makes it worse, why he gets the wooden spoon, is even when it's been pointed out to him that maybe his reading is selective and maybe he has not made the attempt to even apologise.
0: Okay, you're saying
1: retract.
0: He should be better read.
1: I think he should read certainly a wider range of things than just the John Curtin love book.
0: Yeah, we like John Curtin. We had no complaints about that, but I think his pick on Ming is not right at all. What about you, Edward?
2: Wooden Spooner for the Week is Jacqueline King, the General Secretary of the Queensland Councillor Unions. Lost the plot this week, came out, called the Deputy Premier deranged just because they want to get the Olympic build done on time. Maybe it's time for an alternative construction union in the state to make sure the build gets done on time and under budget.
0: We did actually flesh that out a little bit yesterday, and I actually think getting small contractors sort of pooling together and creating another potential construction workforce is something. So that's interesting. Well, look, I don't care what David Cannon-Hill says. I am going to give it to the carryover champion. I was thinking Angus Taylor was a last-minute entry with his rag and bag of One Nation, but I still think Albo has had a really – just another bad week, and that's the trouble, Dave. Dave reckons the whole segment is now turning into a rag and bag of Albo, but I can't help it, mate. This Prime Minister keeps feeding it up to us. He just keeps feeding up because he gets the wooden spoon yet again for another week in a row. I mean, it may well have to get one right outside Parliament House. Edward, Scott, great to see you both being part of the Friday knockoff panel. And it's skated along enormously. Appreciate your time and hope you have a great weekend. And I hope you do too. But there's plenty of the program still to come. 133-882. Thank you to Watch Smoke Alarms. That's the 4BC open line number. It's, 19 minutes to 6.
9: Traffic. Got something you want to say? You're in the right place. This is Brisbane's 4BC. Give us a call on 133-882.
4: The Gateway Motorway is under speed northbound through Bald Hills to the Bruce Highway merge. It stays that way from Murrumba Downs to Moray Field. The Western Freeway heavy outbound through Indooroopilly. A vehicle is broken down on the left shoulder of the Moggill Road on-ramp there. Pacific Motorway on the brakes northbound from Tanimera to Slakes Creek. And the Riverside Expressway is heavy inbound. It's easing now outbound towards the Keppa Cook Bridge, where you'll find it heavy once more all the way to Green Slopes. For traffic every 10 minutes, I'm Jimmy Clark on 882 4BC.
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0: Yeah, normally we talk to Luke Grant because he normally hosts 4BC Weekends, but a special program over the next couple of days. Trent Nikolic is going to be in the chair. Trent is on the line. Mate, great to talk to you always. And I know it's going to be a big program tomorrow. The passing of Bonnie Tyler, it's taken months to reach the point where you hear this sad news. Just 75, so many great memories from, can I say it, almost 50 years ago as those hit records were rolling out. But she spent the last couple of months in absolute medical misery, hasn't she?
29: Yeah, absolutely, mate. Hello to you and to your listeners. I don't know who approved multiple weeks of leave for Luke Grant, but his listeners are stuck with me.
0: He's got a great union, Luke. He has. We've talked about this a few times, the Luke Grant Union Affiliated Workers Association or something, yeah.
29: Yeah, I need to get in on that. So he's stuck with me for the next couple of weeks. And we've got some, unfortunate news to cover. I mean, I heard just as I got off air, because I was on 2GB today doing mornings, and as I got off air, Darren Hinch had passed away.
0: I know.
29: We'll look at that. That's a really.
0: I mean, mate, seriously, who hasn't worked with Darren Hinch? I work with him on about four different occasions. I worked with him at Channel 7 when we were doing we had the Andrew Carroll program here in Queensland, Darren Hinch in Melbourne, Terry Willisey in Sydney, and then Hinch came in, gazumped us out of our job in Queensland. That's all right, long time ago. So I sort of despised him for a while. But anyway, he was pretty big. But I did a lot of different crosses into his television current affairs shows in the 80s. And then, of course, we worked together at Sky, where he and I were both hosting different programs. On this radio station, in fact, on this program back in January of 2011 when the flood happens, flooding into Toowoomba and into Brisbane happened, Darren and I actually co-hosted for about 20 minutes 4BC and 3AW Drive. So we kind of did a few things together over the years.
29: He's one of those people, Gary, that I think if you speak to anybody who works in news media or has worked in news media, either they worked with Darren Hinch or they were, incentivized and led by him.
0: Or despised him. Or despised him. Don't forget, despised.
29: A mix of all three. Or a mix of all three. Yeah, absolutely. So we'll cover that. And we've got to cover Bonnie Tyler passing as well. Yeah. Incredible voice. As you said, lived an amazing life, not well for the last few years. So Craig Bennett, we'll look at that as well. And the other thing that I really want to dive into that I've spoken a bit about today, and I'm sure your listeners will have an opinion on, is just not so much the goings on in federal politics, but the way the Liberal Party is attacking the position that it's in. So they're at 17% record low approval rating. I'm going to talk to Dennis Shanahan about this. And Angus Taylor, as your listeners would know, came out on the front foot in the last 24 hours and really had a crack at One Nation and Pauline Hanson. And I'm thinking to myself, and I'll be saying to my listeners, that the time for that is long gone. I think Angus Taylor needs to stop worrying about what One Nation and Pauline Hanson's doing and put a stake in the ground and say, this is exactly what we stand for, this is exactly what we're going to do, and this is how we're going to do it.
0: Yeah, he did a little bit of that on social media last night, I got to say. I actually was quite refreshed by Angus Taylor doing exactly as you've just said. But you got to stop worrying about it. Look, there's so many quotes from Abraham Lincoln, right? That basically it says, don't hate somebody because they've got a house. Be of enterprise, effort and thrift and build one of your own. So Angus Taylor's got to look at that kind of old Abraham Lincoln logic of don't worry about the other bloke, do something for yourself. Mm-hmm. That's what he's got to do.
29: Yep. Spot on, absolutely. It's the old adage of, I think it was a football coach who said it, don't worry about, you know, your next door neighbour's yard, worry about your own backyard, get that right, and then everything starts there.
0: Yeah, I think Abraham Lincoln coached a team at one stage.
29: I think so. Yeah. One of the first 15 or something at some point. Yeah, absolutely. I think that your listeners up there are as much as in western parts of Sydney. They're part of the heartland of the voting public. I think if they tend towards conservative views, they've been left out in the cold for far too long with an alternative government that just doesn't put its hand up as anything that's visible or viable. So I think the time has really come for them to start talking and talking straight to the Australian public.
0: Yeah, well, my take on it's pretty simple, and that is the people who've been lifelong Liberal voters have decided the Liberal Party have left them, so they've left the Liberal Party. They're backing One Nation to see how the Liberals react. Beating up One Nation's not the answer. It is about building your own house, about building your own thing. It's particularly after the bad week that this dopey Prime Minister has had. I mean, podcasts, giving away uranium to a nuclear weapons power. I mean, all about getting the sort of championship kind of hand held up. Isn't he a great bloke kind of moment in Melbourne last night? We are having it taken out of us right now. It's a bad, bad situation.
29: 100%. I can't tell you how many messages I had on the morning show this morning from listeners saying, can anybody explain to me, and I certainly can't, you need a much smarter brain than mine, that we decide to export uranium to India to let them do with it whatever they want, and we won't use it here. We won't talk about nuclear power, but we'll dig it out of the ground and send it somewhere else for them to use it. As you said, part of their nuclear proliferation as well. I just think it is so nonsensical. There is just decision after decision from the current government that regular Australians cannot make any sense of. And you do worry that you're out there on your own thinking, hang on, is this just me? And then luckily we get to speak to the listeners who go, no, we're on the same page.
0: Well, mate, as I've banged on about this afternoon, Australia has everything. We're sitting on an ocean of oil, but we've put climate policy first. We're sitting on all this uranium, everybody knows it, all this coal, all this iron ore, but we send it to other people to make things for us. We're going the way of the old USSR. We are going out the door economically very, very quickly. So lots to talk about and unpack over the weekend. 4BC weekend mornings. Tomorrow you've got a big show. Obviously Sunday, another one as well. Look forward to it, Trent.
29: That's right, mate. Plenty happening, mate. No rest for the wicked.
0: Well, you've been awfully very, very bad, obviously. Trent Nicklick, have a listen. Make up your own mind. He'll be here tomorrow morning and Sunday morning from 9 here on 4BC 133 882. Thanks to Watch Smoke Alarms.
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4: Western Freeway heavy outbound through Indooroopilly with a vehicle broken down on the left shoulder of the Moggill Road on-ramp. The Gateway Motorway is under speed northbound through Bald Hills to the Bruce Highway merge. It stays that way from Murrumba Downs to Burpengary. Centenary Highway on the Crawl southbound from Greenbank to Springfield Lakes. And a Riverside Expressway is heavy inbound but easing now outbound towards the Captain Cook Bridge, where you'll find it under speed through Woolloongabba. With traffic every 10 minutes, I'm Jimmy Clark on 882 4BC.
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0: Nine News is coming up just a few moments from now. Joel Dry's on the line. What's in tonight's bulletin, man?
5: Well, Gary, the human headline. Darren Hinch has died. The longtime broadcaster and one-term senator died in his sleep overnight, aged 82. He led a very public and colourful life, and today there have been many tributes, including from the Prime Minister. We'll bring you a collection of those at 6 p.m. Also tonight, the Telstra boss back from her overseas holidays and straight into a public apology for the outage crisis. Her job now perhaps under threat. Look, there's been a scary alleged abduction of a young girl in Logan. The family say that their three-year-old girl was snatched by a 40-year-old woman from the child seat of their car at a KFC car park in Logan Central. That woman was arrested a short time later. Tonight we speak to the little girl's grandparents. And plus relief for over 100,000 southeast Queenslanders with confirmation flight paths in and out of Brisbane Airport are changing, which we're told should reduce aircraft noise. Will they or won't they? A royal reunion between Harry and his family still up in the air. And Gary, would you be comfortable going under the knife at the hands of robots? There are some trials underway to make this a reality.
0: Well, the interesting part is they've been using robots in a couple of procedures, and one of them is prostate surgery, Joel. Just, you know, getting a little bit close.
5: If you're willing to go, if you're willing to entrust that to a robot, then surely everything else is on the table.
0: It's a masculinity test, possibly, but good on you, Joel. I don't want pictures, but I look forward to hearing all about it on 9 News in a few moments from now. Thanks, mate.
5: Thank you.
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0: Well, that's a wrap on another very big week here on 4BC Drive. On Monday, we reacted to the Queensland State Government pushing their break bail, go to jail policy. It's aimed at repeat offenders. We spoke to Victor White. He's the widower of Vylene White, as she was killed by a youth who had already been in plenty of trouble with the law. Plus, Lindy Atkinson from Victims First gave her perspective on what she thought about the government's new policy.
13: Well, look, I think somewhere along the line, Gary, juveniles need to have a deterrent not to breach their bail conditions. You know, we're not talking about perhaps an ankle bracelet, you know, that isn't working properly, or they've taken it apart or whatever, or it's a breach of bail of one of their curfews. I think it will be one of the 47 of ACAT, adult crime, adult time offences that they breach, and there are 47 of those. So I really believe it will be a deterrent. But once again, Gary, let's hope the judiciary will use this as a further tool to enable you know, Queenslanders to feel safer again. I mean, that's our only hope, isn't it?
0: On Tuesday, we had financial expert Olivia Marenga join the program. She explained why July is the ultimate time to hit the reset button on your finances.
1: Because everything from a finance point of view revolves around July to June. Mm-hmm. It's not January. I mean, January is always nice because you generally get a little bit of a break over Christmas to sort of stop and take stock. But I think the best time to actually look at the year ahead is absolutely in July. It's when, you know, you're going to be looking at your tax stuff. So you're going to be able to see what you've earned. You're going to get your final pay slip for the year. You're going to see various different things. It's the opportune time to actually take stock and put some actions into place.
0: On Wednesday, we looked at the future plans to build up Toowong. And, you know, my worries when it comes to building upwards, is the infrastructure there to support the growing population and the cars in the area? Well, we spoke to local town planner Natalie Raymond from Yimby, yes, in my backyard. She is actually raised in Toowong, and this was her take on building upwards in the suburb.
2: Well, I think that there's two ways to look at it. If we get more people living close to transit, close to public transport, close to active transport, close to the centres and where jobs are, close to uni, you know, we know that there's a lot of people that are living in Toowong and travelling to University of Queensland, but if we can have a lot more people living where it's easier to get on public transport or get on active transport, this is exactly what can help because it can actually get some of those people off the road.
0: Well, this one got your blood boiling yesterday. The Albanese government is shelling out taxpayers' money to fund climate activists to fly to Turkey to attend the COP31 climate summit. Tony Passan, he's the Shadow Minister for Scrutiny into Government Waste. He joined us and he isn't thrilled.
7: It'd be funny if it wasn't real, but the reality it is real, and it's as if we're not in a cost of living crisis. It's the COP31 travel support program. It's $650,000. It's about supporting underrepresented groups, including First Nations Australians, to get to Turkey for COP31. Now, would be the last place I'd go, not Turkey, but to the COP conference. But if people want to go to that conference, if they want to be climate activists, they can do it on their dime, not ours. Gary, that's my view.
0: All of these interviews and a whole lot more can be listened back to on the 4BC app or all good podcast platforms. Adam Horse takes over with a wide world of sports next before the continuous call team from 7 here on 4BC.
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15: It's 6 o'clock. Good evening. I'm Miranda Workman. The federal government says Telstra must be held to account after a mass outage left more than 600 people unable to call 000. It also knocked out internet services, train lines and payment systems. The issue's been resolved and the government's confirmed no one has died from being unable to reach the emergency number. Communications Minister Annika Wells says Telstra must now face the music.
16: Telstra has a lot of questions to answer. We need to get to the bottom of what happened. We need to understand how to prevent it from happening again to make sure that something like this does not happen ever again. And I expect that Telstra will cooperate fully and transparently with all investigations.
15: A large-scale search is continuing on the Darling Downs to find a missing 30-year-old woman. Amy Drew has more.
17: Mother and support worker Yana Armstrong was last seen at her home in Newtown in Toowoomba on Tuesday evening. Her vehicle was found on the corner of her street about 6 on Wednesday morning. SES crews are assisting police with searches today, with the operation focused on multiple areas in the town, including Black Gully Reserve. Ms. Armstrong is described as Caucasian, around 165 centimetres tall, with blue eyes and brown hair. Police and her family are concerned for the young mother's welfare, describing her disappearance as out of character. She welcomed a new baby just 4 months ago. Anyone with information on her whereabouts is urged to contact Crime Stoppers. Amy Drew reporting.
15: A big shake-up of Brisbane's flight paths has been unveiled by Air Services Australia as findings from a long-running probe into Brisbane airport noise are released. It will involve four major changes to arrival and takeoff routes. Air Services Australia's Head of Community Engagement, Donna Marshall, says it will mean quieter skies for about 25 suburbs.
9: Places like Caboolture, Ongaree, the Redcliffe area, Sandstone Point, Wirrum, which is the southern part of Bridie Island. We've been able to do that by shifting the flight path further north. If I move to some other areas, places like Daisy Hill, Shaler Park, Alberton, that kind of area.
15: A woman's been fined and had her licence suspended after driving more than 60 kilometres over the speed limit in outback northwest Queensland. Officers blocked her Toyota Land Cruiser travelling on Flinders Highway at 176 kilometres an hour in a 110 zone at Julia Creek. Also making news, the human headline, Darren Hinch, has died at the age of 82 after several years battling illness. And a case of H5 bird flu has been confirmed in a native species for the first time. The greater crested tern was found in South Australia in an area frequented by migratory species. To finance, the All Ords have closed up 40 points at 9,004. One Aussie dollar is buying 69.5 US cents.
18: Hello, this is Phil O'Neill. When the clock hits midnight, I'm on the radio and I'd love you to join me. Don't miss Australia Overnight on Brisbane's 4BC. Let's talk.
15: The Wallabies are backing fly half Declan Meredith to deliver when he makes his test debut tomorrow against France at Suncorp Stadium. The 27-year-old faces a baptism of fire following injuries to Carter Gordon and Ben Donaldson. But teammate Dylan Peach says Meredith is up to the task.
19: He's going to have an awesome debut. He's not like a young guy that's going to kind of be reckless. I'm super happy for him. He's had an awesome year. Yeah, there's no doubt that he'll go well, and as a back line, we feel really calm with him there because he's really switched on.
15: Round 19 of the NRL kicks off tonight. The Tigers hosting the Warriors in Campbelltown. It'll be Jerome Luai's first match since the Tigers gave him permission to find a club for next season. It's 6:04.
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4: The Bruce Highway is under speed inbound from Caboolture to Mango Hill and outbound from Kalanga to Burpengary. The Western Freeway still slow going outbound from Indooroopilly to Fig Tree Pocket. Captain Cook Bridge heavy into the city. It's travelling well outbound though. Centenary Highway is on the crawl southbound from Greenbank to Springfield Lakes. Pacific Motorway is slow northbound from Tanimura to Slakes Creek, and the M1 is under speed southbound through Eagleby. With traffic every 10 minutes, I'm Jimmy Clark on 882 4BC.
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6: Partly cloudy across Brisbane tonight, dropping down to 10 degrees overnight. Then partly cloudy tomorrow, tops of 21 degrees. Then morning showers on Sunday with a high of 23 degrees. Then sunny on Monday, tops of 22. And the similar conditions on Tuesday. On Moreton Bay, south to southeasterly winds at around 10 knots, seas below a metre. Right now it's 14 degrees in Ipswich. I'm Miranda Workman. 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
4: Happy Friday. Jerome Luai, he's in the shop window tonight when the West Tigers take on the Warriors, the four-time premiership winner. He's on the lookout for a new club in 2027, and here's a great chance to show what he can do at Campbelltown Stadium. And the Tigers, they need him more than ever, because if they lose tonight, their finals hopes are just about toast. Nine's Cameron Smith will preview the action for us. The continuous call team will also bring you all the action as soon as we're done here on Sports Today. Love to hear from you as well as we hit the weekend. 131873 is the number, 0460873873. If you'd like to send us a text, so you can get us through the websites 2GB and 4BC. Still on Luai, and the question remains, where does he go for 12 months before joining the PNG Chiefs? I think there's been reports about the Perth Bears. I think they'd be mad to sign a player who is already the poster boy of their rival expansion team, the Chiefs. So the Eels, they do appear to be the logical fit, don't they? He wouldn't need to move anywhere, and the Eels are crying out for an elite number six. Their coach, Jason Riles, was asked today if he wants to have Jerome Luai in the blue and gold in 2027.
26: Yeah, there's a little bit about Jerome at the moment. Obviously, he's an elite talent. We're always looking at elite talent to bring to our club, but that's all really fresh at the moment. Yeah, I honestly don't know too much about it, to be honest with you. So it's something that obviously is worth a conversation, and we'll just see where that goes, if it goes anyway.
4: Yeah, said a bit without saying much. Parramatta fans, are you happy to have Jerome Luai at your club for the next 12 months? 131873 is the number, 0460873873 is the text line. We know what a brilliant player he can be, but I wouldn't say Jerome has been a consistent force at the West Tigers over the past couple of years. One concern I would have is if he plays the World Cup with Samoa, as we expect he will, when would he actually begin training with the Eels? Would that be mid-January? Is that enough time to work on combinations, etc.? But he is a four-time premiership winner, and a possible combination with Mitchell Moses in the halves. That is mouth-watering. They are 3 from 3 together as a combination with New South Wales. Just on Mitchell Moses, he's been ruled out of that Parramatta side to play the Roosters tomorrow night at the Allianz Stadium. Jonah Pezzett, speaking of 12-month deals at Parramatta, Jonah Pezzett will take his place alongside Ronald Volkman in the halves. Just on Volkman as well, reports today in the Telegraph that his negotiation talks with the Eels have broken down. So he looks like he'll be on the way out of Parramatta, which again points towards Jerome Luai taking up a deal there at Para in 2027. I'll go through the other State of Origin injuries a little later in the show. Also, the full focus now turns to the NRL and the run to the finals. So a little later, we'll talk about that. Is the top eight set? Is it set in stone already? What do you think? Or who do you see pushing in to that top eight, and who drops out? Love to get your thoughts. 131873. And best caller tonight, we have a special corporate double pass. Seagulls v Cowboys. That is on Sunday at Four Pines Park. I'll go through the details of that one a little later, but we have a special double pass to that match for the best caller. Huge rugby test match tomorrow at Suncorp Stadium. The Wallabies taking on France. Big week in Brizzy, isn't it? Shortly I'll catch up with Wallabies winger Max Jorgensen. The FIFA World Cup quarterfinals have kicked off. France has eliminated Morocco 2-0. That man, Kylian Mbappe, again hitting the back of the net. Mark Bosnich will join me later in the show for all the latest.
0: And at Wimbledon, British wildcard Arthur Ferry will attempt to continue his fairy tale run. That's what they're calling it. When he faces Alexander Zverev in the semi-finals, then it's a salivating clash between Jannik Sinner and Novak Djokovic. I'll cross to our tennis correspondent, Craig Gabriel, who is at the All England Club. And some big news out of the Big Bash. Next season will start in India. The Scorchers and Renegades will do battle in Chennai on December the 12th. It is the first time a BBL game will be held outside of Australia. Adam Hoare's with you this Friday, the 10th of July. Welcome to Sports Today. Yeah, with State of Origin over, the focus returns to the NRL tonight. The West Tigers hosting the Warriors at Campbelltown Stadium. Joining us for more is league legend Cameron Smith, who is on duty for Nine. Cam, thanks for your time, and firstly, commiserations on the Origin result.
1: Yeah, thanks, Adam. Yeah, no, it's a wasn't a great result, was it, for the mighty Maroons? But particularly at home, we can't seem to win at home over the last.
0: Yeah, what's happened there?
1: Played there, which was most disappointing. But mate, look, you got to tip your hat to the Blues. They were under immense pressure coming into that game. Not only the coach, but certain individuals in their side too. They were criticised after game two, but they went up there and they. They had to play their best game of the series, and they did do that. So they absolutely deserve that victory.

0: I take your point. He's a champion player.
1: Dylan Brown wasn't a proper 5'8 for us. Maybe if you gave him $16 million, he might have done something, but he did nothing for us.
0: Okay. He's going all right for the Knights at the moment. Yeah, but Dave, I'll take your point. Thank you so much for your call. Keep those calls coming. Dave's a tragic Eels fan, so I'm not sure if he'd be interested in the prize for our caller of the night, but it is a Sea Eagles official membership partner, Manly Fast Ferry, are putting on a double pass to the 1947 Corporate Lounge for the match against the Cowboys on Sunday. So this double pass for two guests, get this, $400 worth of value. $400 worth. It includes a premium three-hour food and beverage package. And we're looking at a really good crowd out there at Four Pints Park. There are still tickets available. But there you go, a double pass worth $400 to the 1947 Corporate Lounge. So our best caller gets the tickets. And we'd love to hear from you. 131-873, any topic you like. We'll be back straight after this.
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3: The Bruce Highway is under speed inbound from Morayfield to Mango Hill and is trouble-free now outbound to the Sunny Coast. Western Freeway is under speed outbound through Indooroopilly and Fig Tree Pocket. Captain Cook Bridge still heavy into the city, but it's travelling well out of the city. Centenary Highway is on a crawl southbound from Greenbank to Springfield Lakes. Pacific Motorway on the brakes northbound from Tanimura to Slacks Creek, and the M1 slows southbound from Ormo to the Goldie. For traffic every 10 minutes, I'm Jimmy Clark on 882 4BC.
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0: Adam Hawes with you, 23 after 6 this Friday evening. Just a reminder, we have a double pass to the Seagulls-Cowboys game on Sunday at Four Pines Park to the value of $400, three-hour food and beverage package. Best caller gets the tickets. We've got James on the line from Illinois Heights. G'day, James.
12: G'day, Horsey. How are you going, mate?
0: Good, mate. How are you going this Friday?
12: Good, good. Well, as a Tigers supporter, Lulawai, you know, I mean, he's had his good times and his sort of, you know, mediocre times. One thing good about the whole thing that he did attract a lot of players to the Tigers.
0: Yeah.
12: Like Terrell and his brother and you know, a few other players. But, you know, his defence is very good, especially on the line. His kicking's not bad, but it's not pinpoint. You know, when we chase the ball, it just seems to go a little bit too far, a little bit too shallow. When he runs straight, especially when we went to the game against the Titans, when he scored those three tries, he looked immaculate.
0: He did, yeah.
12: And half the time he runs around in circles. and no one knows what's, you know, going on, and it's just hard to coach that, if you know what I mean.
0: Yeah, he plays off
12: so
0: the cuff
12: really,
0: a lot. Yeah.
12: What I'm saying is, you can have him.
0: Okay, you're happy for him to come across to Para. Okay.
12: Loosen up a hell of a lot of money, that's all.
0: Yeah, well, if Jason Riles can get him repeating that game against the Cowboys, he'd be a very happy coach because he was exceptional that day. James, thank you so much for the call. You are in the running for those tickets to Four Pines Park on Sunday. Now it is time to talk some tennis because it is a mouth-watering night ahead at Wimbledon on 9 and Stan Sport for all the latest. Let's cross to London now, in fact, to speak with 2GB and 4BC tennis correspondent Craig Gabriel. Hello, Craig.
13: Hello, Adam. How are you?
0: Very good, mate. All the better for hearing your voice. Now, just describe for us the buzz over there surrounding British wildcard Arthur Ferry, because he's on a run and he takes on Alexander Zverev in a semi-final.
13: This is a massive buzz. The atmosphere, when he walks on court, the roar is just incredible. It is so good. Because this is what's stirring everything up. I mean, a wild card, a British wild card of all sorts. You know, the fact that he's the first Brit to get so far as a wild card and only the second ever at Wimbledon to reach the semi-finals, the other one being Goran in 2001. It's just absolutely spectacular. I mean, you know, here's this kid who grew up in Wimbledon and he's been to the club a dozen and one times or whatever. Meets the Queen the other day when she was here. He's had messages from the Prime Minister. Catherine, Princess of Wales, who's the patron of the club, sends a message through, I think it was Twitter or something. So he's certainly got the attention. And he started the tournament at 114. Right now, he's at 35 in the live rankings. And if he, fairy tale continues, goes all the way, he'll be top 15.
0: I don't want to rain on his parade, but Alexander Zverev got the monkey off his back, didn't he, at the French Open? So he's going to spoil the party, right?
13: Yeah, that's what I believe too. You know, Sasha is now playing with that confidence, as you say. The monkey's off his back. We're winning a major. He's feeling relaxed. He's feeling fit and confident. That's the big thing. That confidence is there. Grigor, Flavio, who Ferry has beaten along the way, great players. But I think it's a different kettle of fish, as I said in one of my news reports about playing somebody like Sasha Zverev.
0: Okay, then it is defending champion Jannik Sinner against seven-time champ Novak Djokovic. What a night.
13: It is incredible, eh? You know, this is going to be just unbelievable stuff. And 12th match up between Jannik and Novak. 6-5 is the head-to-head. They played at the Australian Open in the semis. Novak won then. You know, and he's starting to feel like if he can win a 5-hour, 15-minute match against Felix Auger-Aliassime, why can't I go all the way? I mean, he's beaten Jannik before. you know, gets to the final. Anything's possible. A 25th major, record-breaking if he does it. So there's so much at stake. And to see them when they walk out on court today is just going to be quite amazing. I'm looking onto the center court right now as we speak. The linesmen are there. They're putting the marking up the lines with these machines, and they move at a snail's pace to make sure it's absolutely accurate.
0: Right, well, you go get your strawberries and cream, and thank you so much for your report, and we'll chat next week, mate.
13: Don't forget my podcast.
0: Oh, the podcast, yes, where you get your Tapped Media podcast. Craig Gabriel, do not miss it, mate. Well done. Thank you so much for that one. There is Craig Gabriel live from London. Before we get to a break, let's go to the open line. Plenty of calls coming in. We got Mark on the line from the Sunshine Coast. G'day, Mark.
14: G'day, mate. How are you?
0: Good, mate. What do you got?
14: Mate, I cannot accept Jerome Luai at Parramatta. I mean, it was hard enough to accept Josh Adokar, so we embraced him. But I can't, after the last 5 years of bagging him as a grub, accept Adokar, the Bruin Gold Jumper. Simple as that.
0: So you're not a fan of the Fox, huh? They gave him a second chance.
14: I am now. We embraced him. He's been here for a couple of years now.
0: Yeah.
14: But Josh had Jerome Luai for 1 year. No, I can't see it happening, mate. I don't know what's wrong with Ronald Volkman. He's been amazing.
0: He has, mate. Isn't he really stepped up, hasn't he, Ronald Volkman? But he seems to have come to a stall with his talks.
14: That's crazy. I don't know. I wish you would please explain. I mean, the club's got to explain why we cannot attract players or keep the good ones.
0: Yeah. Mark, great call, mate. Thank you so much for that one. Let's go to Paul from Paddington. G'day, Paul.
15: Hey, Halsey. How are you, mate?
0: Really good, mate. You're ringing up about one of the champions of the game.
15: Oh, mate, there's always focus on Luai at the moment. But, look, it's 300 games for Daniel Tupou for the Roosters this weekend on Saturday night. The bloke's going to score 200 tries this year at some point. The most humblest of blokes that you'll ever meet. Great family man and an absolute rooster stalwart. And I just can't wait to cheer him on Saturday night. I think he's one of the greats of the game. Humble on that wing, on the left-hand side wing. He's played for New South Wales State of Origin. He's played for Tonga. Just a champion, all good bloke, right?
0: Paul, mate, I'm so glad you brought it up because I was going to get to Toops because he is an absolute champion of the game. He's so popular. And I've got some comments here from Trent Robinson, mate. So thank you for your call. Let's go to that now because Trent Robinson says it's not the 191 tries he thinks of when he thinks of Daniel Tupou. This is what he thinks of.
16: But it's the play the ball a metre off from your own line and Toops comes around without hesitation and takes that carry. It's the amount of times that he's done that, the amount of try saves that he's had on the corner, the amount of support that he's had for all really great centres that he's played with. I think the Princess is coming, the Prime Minister's coming. I think it's, he's a proud Tongan man and he's represented well for so many years. And so it's an interesting one because we all want to celebrate and Toops wants to play 80 minutes.
0: Yeah, that's everything that Tupou isn't. He's never craved the limelight, but he's going to have the Tongan PM there and the Princess, apparently, at Allianz Stadium tomorrow night. He's possibly the most humble man in the NRL. In 14 years of NRL, I don't think he's ever said anything that's come close to generating a headline. It's just his style. He gets his work done quietly and very, very effectively. And I think he's still got some more footy in him, but there is talk he's going to retire at the end of the season, so we'll have to wait and see. But he goes up against the Eels tomorrow night. Ironically, that was his junior club. So well done to Daniel Tupou, 300 games. We're going to get to a break, but we've got plenty more on the other side.
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3: The M1 has a northbound crash before the Red Bridge in Beenleigh with delays on the approach, but otherwise it's quiet on the majors now. The Gateway Motorway delay free both ways from Bald Hills to Stretton, and the Riverside Expressway and Inner City Bypass are trouble free in and out of the city. It's the same on the Centenary Highway and the Western Freeway. The Logan and Ipswich Motorways are fine for your east-west trips, and that's a good run to either coast on the M1 and Bruce Highway. With traffic every 10 minutes, I'm Jimmy Clark on 882 4BC.
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0: Adam Hawes with you this Friday evening. Paul rang in from Paddington about Daniel Tupou. I just got a text message from the great Peter Wynn, Eels legend. He said that Daniel Tupou was a kid, a school kid, did work experience at Peter Wynn's score. His sports stop, poor sports shop out there at Parramatta. He said he was a very polite and a great kid back in the day. So thank you, Wally Wynn, for that one. Some other sport around town. Cam Waters has taken out race 20 of the Supercar Series at the Townsville 500. The Savo, Brody Kostecki and Matt Payne, they rounded out the podium. So Payne retains the championship lead. He's just 8 points clear of Brock Feeney. The Swifts have announced that Bryony Akel, the coach, her 9-year stint will come to an end at the completion of her current contract in September. That's pretty big news. And Kayleigh McEwen, our champion swimmer, has withdrawn from Glasgow 2026, the Comm Games, for medical reasons. She's been diagnosed with glandular fever, so we wish her all the best in her recovery. Just a reminder, we are giving away a double pass to the Sea Eagles versus Cowboys, $400 worth of value, three-hour food and beverage package there at Four Pines Park. That's on Sunday, so that goes to the best caller. We've had some good calls already, but feel free to jump on the line, 131-873. Now, the NRL 2027 season launch in Las Vegas, it's going to be huge. Melbourne Storm, West Tigers, Parramatta Eels and the Gold Coast Titans will all be on the plane. 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The Wallabies are preparing for their second test match of the Nations Championship. They're taking on France tomorrow afternoon at what will be a packed Suncorp Stadium in Brisbane. Thrilled to say I have one of their stars on the line with me, Max Jorgensen. Welcome to Sports Today.
1: Thank you. Thanks for having me.
0: Pleasure, mate. Hey, I've had so many rugby mates tell me how much they enjoyed that test match last week against Ireland in Sydney. What was it like to play in?
1: Playing a test match for your country, for the Wallabies, is always special every week. It was definitely disappointing letting it slip away at the end there, but, a lot to learn from that game to take into this week.
0: It was exciting stuff. 33-31, you went down. So, as you mentioned, unfortunately, another loss. Has that been a focus this week, Max, turning those tight games into wins?
1: Yeah, look, definitely. I think it's been a big focus for us for a long time now. Just being able to put a really strong performance in for the full 80 minutes. You know, I think in patches there last week, we looked really good. And we sort of need to put that together for 80 minutes and that will get the job done for us.
0: So for those who aren't familiar with it, this is the first year of the Nations Championship. It culminates with a final at the end of the year. Max, are you a fan of this new concept?
1: Definitely. It's always pretty cool to see something new come into rugby, not only for the players but for the fans. It gives them something different to cheer for. I think it is a pretty cool concept, north versus south, to see who's better. So it is definitely really exciting.
0: Okay, now you're playing on the wing tomorrow. Have you played much fly half, Max? Because we are running out of troops in the number 10 jersey. Declan Meredith, he gets his chance tomorrow against France.
1: Yeah, look, it's very exciting for Decky to get his debut tomorrow night against France. So really exciting for him. And as you said, not so good for Carter and Donna with those injuries. But to have Decky come in and step up for us. You know, the boys have got his back and he's one hell of a player and has showed that at the Brumbies this year and over the past couple of years. So, see him get his crack, he's definitely going to go well.
0: Okay, the two guys you mentioned there, Carter Gordon, Ben Donaldson, both out injured. They did the goal kicking last week. So, who's taking the shots for goal tomorrow?
1: I'm actually not 100% sure. It's a bit out of my hands.
0: What about you?
1: No, it's definitely not me. I'll tell you that much. Tell you that right now, but I guess we'll find out tomorrow, eh?
0: Okay, surprise. Look out. I'll tell you one thing, you better stay away from those French forwards. Geez, they've got some big boys, haven't they? One of their guys tips the scales, I read today, 145 kilos. He's going to be a handful.
1: Yeah, you know, that's I guess what the French are known for. They have big bodies, carry hard and a body strong, but we got someone of that size on our team as well, Big Nella, so... the boys are up for it and are ready for the challenge.
0: Yeah, it's going to be a beauty. Wallabies v France. Kickoff 5:45 PM. You can catch all the action on 9 Go and Stan Sport. Max, have a great game, mate, and thanks for chatting with us.
1: Thank you very much. Thanks for having me.
0: Here's an excitement machine, Max Jorgensen. Can't wait to see him in action at Suncorp Stadium tomorrow. Hey, we're giving away this double pass to Four Pines Park. Maybe a call you could make for your chance to win is the top eight set. Is the top eight set in stone, or who's going to break into that top eight? I reckon, obviously Dragons, no. 14 points, the Titans and Broncos. Despite what Michael Maguire tells you, they're gone. They can't make it. They're 5-11. They would need to win 8 from 8 to make 32 points. They're not going to win 8 from 8. Neither are the Titans. That leaves Cowboys, Bulldogs, Storm and Tigers, plus maybe Raiders and Eels with the faintest of pulses. So who's playing finals footy out of that lot? 131873. If you've got a view, I'm putting the Storm in there. I think the Storm will sneak in. Maybe the Rabbitohs will drop out. Let's go to the open line now. Neil has called in from Camperdown. G'day, Neil.
2: Hi, Adam. How are you, mate?
0: I'm really good, mate. What's on your mind?
2: Mate, let's put this to bed right now about New South Wales touching the ball. Okay, and I'm going to say exactly what Cam Smith would say if the reverse had happened to the Queenslanders, or the Queenslanders had been in the same position. New South Wales Rugby League's had a day and a half to have a look at it, review it, and they said, oh, probably. Well, mate, it was a rest call. He called a try, went to the bunker, reviewed it. They couldn't find definitive proof, so there's no definitive proof that the ball was touched. Can't speculate on it. Can't say, oh, it might have, or the rotation of the ball, or a fingernail, or anything else, because there's no definitive proof. Sorry, referee's call.
0: Neil, Neil, well said, mate. Yeah, all the Blues would agree with you on that one. Thank you. Yeah, you take the bunker's decision, you move on. Neil summed it up nicely there for us. Just quickly before we get to a break, so tonight, Warriors duo, this is Origin injury related, Mitch Barnett, Kurt Capel, they've dropped out of the squad to take on the Tigers. For the Sharks, Fennell Blake and Brayley will back up against the Dolphins, but Coach Craig Fitzgibbon says Britt Nicara will have the weekend off after a tough night for the Maroons.
4: We won't play Britt. Britt's got knocked around a bit. He had something like, I think he had 49 tackles in about 65 minutes and had a cat to HIA. So for Britt's Britt's performance level, I thought the other night he really put it out there. So we won't be taking a risk with Britt.
0: Okay, Jack Bostock, he's out of the Dolphins side with concussion. Mitchell Moses, as I mentioned, he's out of the Parramatta side to take on the Roosters. Tedesco's out as well. And Trent Robinson refused to confirm whether his other four Origin reps will play or not. We've got to get to a break. We've got Mark Bosnich coming up. To those callers on the open line, stay there. We'll get to you straight after this.
23: 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Got something you want to say? You're in the right place. 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
3: Bay Desert Road has a northbound crash in Callumvale before Alchester Road with minor delays. And in McGregor, we've got a southbound crash on Mains Road at Kessels Road. Delays building there. Gateway Motorway, delay free though, both ways from Bald Hills to Stretton, and the Riverside Expressway and Inner City Bypass, trouble free in and out of the city. It's the same on the Centenary Highway and the Western Freeway. Logan and Ipswich Motorways, fine for your east-west trips, and it's a good run to either coast on the M1 and Bruce Highway. With traffic every 10 minutes, I'm Jimmy Clark on 882 4BC.
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0: Well, we have arrived at the business end of the FIFA World Cup. For more, let's go to Socceroos legend Mark Bosnich from Stan Sport. Hey, Bozza, tell us about today's game, mate. France, too good for Morocco.
9: Yeah, they were good. Even to you, Horsey, and everybody that's listening, wherever they may be, the favourites march on. A fantastic performance. They would have won by more if it wasn't for some wasteful finishing, some superb goalkeeping from the Moroccan goalkeeper, Yassine Benou. In the end, they got the goals that they needed. But at half-time, they had so many chances, including a penalty miss as well from Kylian Mbappe. They must start thinking to themselves, we've got to be very, very careful here. But in the end, Kylian Mbappe scored a wonderful goal. He goes to equal top scorer of Lionel Messi. Dembele got the second. And they just saw out the game in the way that champions do. And they will play the winner now of tomorrow morning's game, Spain versus Belgium, in the first semi-final.
0: What are you expecting in that one?
9: Look, Belgium, the last time they've beaten Spain in a competitive fixture was 40 years ago and was actually on penalties in the 1986 World Cup. The only thing is I'll say two things. Number one, Spain have been convincing in this tournament in the terms of the fact they've just done what it takes in each game to win. They're the only team left to yet to concede a goal. And they're looking very strong. But Belgium had that wonderful win against the United States where it seemed all the controversy surrounding the suspension around Flo Balogun really galvanised the Belgium side to put in easily their best performance in the World Cup so far. So once you get that type of momentum, especially so deep in the tournament, you generally want to carry that through. So it won't be easy for Spain. I'm expecting Spain to edge through. But this won't be an easy game whatsoever. And, if they do, Spain will play France, and that will be a repeat of the 2024 European Championship semi-finals where Spain did prevail.
0: Yeah, when I look at Belgium, I mean, they got out of jail, didn't they, against Senegal? They were down 2-0. Yeah. They probably shouldn't be here. So I just wonder if they're playing with that nothing-to-lose attitude. They're just freed up and, they're going after it.
9: Exactly, exactly right, Horsey. And, when you go deep into a tournament or when you actually win a tournament like this, there are moments, when you look back and sort of thought, we really should have been out then, but something happened, and Senegal was one of those games. And then it was all the furore about the Balogun suspension, and then they won 4-1. And Belgium are a team that pretty much 8 years ago had their golden generation. They got to the semi-finals against France, ironically, and were beaten. And everyone thought that this could be their time. They could be the next country to become a winner of the World Cup. And that time passed. So the pressure has sort of subsided a little bit on them. And, could this be their time? Who knows? Like I said, stranger things have happened. But the Senegal game is definitely one.
0: Yeah.
9: If you'd walked into that Senegal game and looked at the clock, it's 85 minutes, you just sort of switched it on and sort of thought, Senegal are winning 2-0. They're going to win it here. They came back and won. So you never quite know. This could be, they could be the true outsider in this whole tournament that sort of, sweeps everybody by storm and actually goes on and wins it.
0: And, boss, just to finish off, mate, I'm really looking forward to Sunday morning, Norway v England. I noticed today Erling Haaland says all the pressure is on England. Is he right?
9: I do. England are favourites, and he's right. Norway have done fantastically well to get this far. No one expected them to beat Brazil. But in the knockout situation in the tournament, if you've got a goalkeeper that's playing exceptional, which they have in Nyland, and you're lethal up front, well, there's no more lethal person than that person you just mentioned, Erling Haaland. He's been absolutely outstanding. And you've also got the creative influence of someone like Martin Odegaard, took Arsenal to the title this season. You're always a chance. So it's going to be a tight game. England rightfully are favourites. And, yes, the pressure and expectation is on them. Before the tournament, if you said England would make the quarterfinals, it's about par for them. But this is a game that they should win, and they know they should win. And Erling Haaland is exactly right to say that. And, of course, if they do win, they'll play the winner of Argentina versus Switzerland, which we think will be Argentina. What a semi-final that will be, second semi-final. The massive history, obviously, between those two teams, England and Argentina. So all shaping up, all warming up, and one more week to go.
0: Yeah, bring it on. Have a great weekend, Bozza, and we'll chat next week.
9: Take care, and congratulations to New South Wales. What a great win that was the other night.
0: Glad you brought it up. Thank you, sir. Mark Bosnich there from Stan Sport. Let's go to the open line. We've got Michael calling in from Panania. G'day, Michael.
11: G'day, mate. I'll preface by saying I'm a dog supporter.
0: Yep.
11: Two weeks ago, I could have sworn Melbourne were easily in the top eight because they hadn't had any buys at that point. But I've been watching the Dogs closely, and I'm starting to see that defensive pattern that they put together in the last 2 years come really good. They've actually won 4 out of the last 5 games, and they're playing the next 3 games at home.
0: Yeah.
11: And they're 2 points out of the top 8 at the moment.
0: You're spot on, Michael. It's their defence that's caught my eye. They've got that grit back, haven't they? And their attacks seem to look a lot sharper against the Titans last start. They've got the Tigers next week. So if they knock off the Raiders and then the Tigers, they could find themselves in the top 8. So I think you could be right there. Thanks, Michael, for that one. Charbel's on the line from Parramatta. G'day, Charbel.
10: G'day, mate. Just on Jerome Luai, I don't think Parramatta will be good for him because Parramatta, they've set themselves with Moses and Isaiah Papali'i. So I reckon the great destination will be Rabbitohs because they've got Humphreys and Ashton and Ward. So at least it will help the half at the Rabbitohs for 1 year and so they can become better. So I see him, maybe he'll be better at Rabbitohs than Parramatta.
0: Yeah, Charbel, you could be right. I think Humphreys is going to Perth, so there could be a spot there for him. Good call. Thank you for that one, mate. We've got Gary calling in from Piermont. G'day, Gary.
12: Hello, mate. It's my birthday today, so I'm just ringing up to have a chat. I'm excited tonight for them Tigers, but I'm not very confident. Mate, in the old days when we used to go to the football, they used to open up the gates at halftime and you could go in for free when we were little kids, you know. And we'd go to Belmore and we'd sit outside the ground on the fence and wait for the bloke to kick the ball over the post and then it'd be a rumble to see who could get the ball. And because I was only 8 years old and skinny as a wisp, I'd sort of have to stand back. And one day, one of them bounced and I got the right bounce. And I took off and I was running up the street like Pinocchio in a blizzard. And these blokes were chasing me. And I hid in a flower bed and went back to my nan's house. And I got to keep the ball.
0: Good.
12: And I took it to school and I couldn't even kick it. It was so hard. I was only 8 years old. It was like a bucket of cement. I nearly broke my foot. None of the kids could pick it at school. It was too hard.
0: Oh, Gary, that is a Friday funny.
12: The good old days.
0: Bring it on, mate. That's a great call. And it's your birthday, Gary, so we wish you all the best. And if you're an old Tigers fan, I think you said, then hopefully the Tigers get you a win for your birthday. Good on you, mate. Appreciate the call. Let's go to the text line. Andrew says, what happens if Luai gets injured after the second game and misses the season? That's a lot of salary cap to tie up. Yep. Craig says, g'day, Adam. The bunker's a joke. Honestly, have a look at the Jenkins try versus South's double movement separation. Yep, that's had a lot of airplay, that one. Dave, the bus driver, Horsey, I'm not impressed that Mitch gets damaged anytime he does anything for the Blues. And the Eels lose him for weeks. Yeah, he's not playing against the Chooks. Rob says, Adam, I'd love to go to Four Pines and wear my Parramatta jumper after last week. Do you think I'd get out unscathed? Probably not, Rob. No, they're a nice mob over there at Brookie, so I'm sure you'll be fine. Speaking of which, after the break, we will announce who's won the double pass to the Seagulls v Cowboys game on Sunday.
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3: It's quiet on the majors now as you make your way from to and through the River City. The Gateway Motorway is delay-free both ways from Bald Hills to Stretton and the Riverside Expressway and Inner City Bypass, trouble-free in and out of the city. It's the same on the Centenary Highway and the Western Freeway. The Logan and Ipswich motorways are fine for your east-west trips. Pacific Motorway moving to speed north-south, and it's a good run to either coast on the M1 and Bruce Highway. With traffic every 10 minutes, I'm Jimmy Clark on 882 4BC.
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0: Okay, thanks to Manly Fast Ferry. We've got that double pass to give away to Sunday's clash between the Sea Eagles and Cowboys worth $400 at Four Pines Park. We had a lot of good callers, but the winner is Paul from Paddington. You are off to the big game, Paul, because he rang in to say he's had enough of all the Jerome Luai talk and he wanted to give a plug to Daniel Tupu ahead of his 300th game for the Roosters. So well done to Paul. You're off to the game. Thanks for all your calls and texts tonight. Sorry I couldn't get to everyone. It's been a very, very busy show. Up next, it is the continuous call team. Frosty, Chris Warren's in the house with Jay Moz and Piggy. The Tigers v. the Warriors. I'll catch you Monday with MG.
22: Caboolture, Carina, Coopers Plains, Capalabar. 4BC is Brisbane.
29: Good evening, I'm Chelsea Bowden. The federal government says Telstra needs to face the music over its network outage, which knocked out 000 calls. The telco says the issue has now been resolved and welfare checks have been conducted on hundreds of customers. The government has confirmed no one died following the 000 failure. Communications Minister Anika Wells says she expects Telstra to cooperate with a federal inquiry.
30: The last few days have been really difficult for many Australians, and now that Telstra has resolved its outage, it is time for Telstra to face the music. Telstra has a lot of questions to answer. We need to get to the bottom of what happened. We need to understand how to prevent it from happening again.
29: The highly contagious H5 bird flu has been detected in a native Australian bird for the first time. Testing has confirmed the greater crested tern died from the virus, bringing the country's total number of confirmed cases to 12. Federal Agriculture Minister Julie Collins says the bird was found in a coastal area of South Australia frequented by migratory species.
31: Our scientists are undertaking further work to establish the potential pathway that resulted in the Australian seabird's infection. What we do know is that this is a coastal seabird that has an overlapping coastal range with migratory seabirds that have previously tested positive for H5.
29: A teenager has been arrested after human remains were found in northwest Victoria as part of a search for a missing teenage girl. The 13-year-old girl was last seen in the Donald area 6 days ago. A 16-year-old boy has been taken into custody for questioning. A family has fought off a woman who tried to abduct their three-year-old child in broad daylight south of Brisbane. Detectives say a 40-year-old woman grabbed the young girl in a shopping centre car park. Police arrested the accused woman a short time later and investigations are ongoing. Darren Hinch is being remembered for his commitment to fighting against child sex offenders. The former broadcaster and one-term senator has died at the age of 82 following years of health battles. Hinch's former colleague Neil Mitchell says he believes Hinch's proudest moment came during his time in politics, not on the radio.
2: Which is when he, then it was world-changing legislation that said sex offenders couldn't get an Australian passport. And he was fighting the hideous nature of sex tourism.
29: And more than 13,000 Nissan X-Trail models have been recalled due to a software issue that could cause them to suddenly lose power. Variants made after 2022 are the ones impacted. In finance, one Australian dollar is buying 69.5 US cents.
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29: Roosters winger Daniel Tupou will tomorrow night join the NRL's elite 300 game club. Coach Trent Robinson revealing Tupou will be honoured with the presence of dignitaries from his family's homeland, Tonga.
4: I think the princess is coming, the prime minister's coming. I think it's, he's a proud Tongan man and he's represented well for so many years. And so it's an interesting one because we all want to celebrate and Tupes wants to play 80 minutes.
29: Round 19 kicks off tonight in Campbelltown, the Tigers hosting the Warriors. In the AFL, North Melbourne welcome back Paul Curtis from suspension for their clash against Collingwood at Marvel Stadium tonight. And France is the first team to secure a spot in the World Cup semi-finals after defeating Morocco 2-0. That's the latest news and sport.
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3: 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It's the same on the Centenary Highway and the Western Freeway. Logan and Ipswich motorways are fine for your east-west trips. Pacific Motorway moving to speed north-south, and it's a good run to either coast on the M1 and Bruce Highway. I'm Jimmy Clark on Brisbane's Traffic Leader, 882 4BC.
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29: Partly cloudy across Brisbane, dropping down to 10 degrees overnight. Partly cloudy again tomorrow, reaching a top of 21 degrees. Morning showers on Sunday with a high of 23. Sunny and 22 on Monday, and similar conditions expected on Tuesday and Wednesday. On Moreton Bay, south to southeasterly winds at around 10 knots and seas below 1 metre.
1: It's an absolute baller of a kick. That is absolutely brilliant.
9: Big Mal said ta-da.
22: Celebrating 40 years.
10: Stand up, take a bow.
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13: Oh, ladies and gentlemen, don't go anywhere. Game on.
14: Game on.
22: Rugby league fans, buckle up.
1: Absolutely nails it.
22: Because it's game time.
1: Oh, my God.
22: Friday night footy. Footy.
13: Go, big fella, go.
1: Oh, can you believe it? What about that?
22: In.
13: Just brace yourself. It's something else.
22: L. The continuous call team.
13: Are you ready for what's coming?
22: Chris Warren.
13: And it's been knocked on. He could hear the footsteps approaching. And the ball has gone through his arms.
22: Mark Riddell.
1: He gets his side in the lead. Still a couple minutes remaining. But what a kick under pressure.
22: And Josh Morris.
13: And he just goes, rightio, I'm going to take you on here on the outside. Shows and goes and is too quick for him.
22: The continuous call team, thanks to McDonald's, Harvey Norman, Aria Homes, Tui's New, Brighton's Lawyers, Sonali, Arrow Transport, your local club, Power Bay, Solo by MYOB, Jack Daniels, BP, Ducks Hot Water, Ram Trucks and Lowe's.
13: Go for the line, it gets there!
22: Tonight, West Tigers.
13: Luai, Seifal, Latufainu, Stafford Toa, Toa goes in to score!
22: Versus New Zealand Warriors.
13: Last tackle, they go down the short side. Oh! Tua Peaky slices them over!
22: And now, live right across Australia, Chris Warren.
13: Yes, indeed, and great to have your company this Friday night. Bit of a chilly Friday night, too, out Campbelltown way. Campbelltown Sports Stadium is the venue. Gates are open. And fans, well, they're slowly starting to make their way in. Up against the Warriors tonight, the West Tigers, and such an important game for both of these teams. Tigers really are under the pump at the moment. They're 4 points out of the eight, but last week's loss to the Dragons was their third loss in a row. And they have, in fact, lost four of their past five games. Now, Api Korosau, as we know, out for a few weeks with a pec injury. Jerome Luai is back following a head knock, but there's bound to be plenty of head noise, I would have thought, as well as headlines over Jerome Luai, and we will talk about that a whole lot more. Joining me in the studio, Mark Piggy Riddell and Josh Morris. The Warriors, they are coming off the bye prior to that, a 2-point loss to the Dolphins. Now, they're really, they've taken their foot off the brake, off the accelerator, but they've had a few problems in recent weeks. Only one of the past four games have they won. They beat the Cowboys in Christchurch a few weeks back. But they have had three 2-point losses to the Dolphins, the Sharks and the Panthers. And we know how good they've been this season, but they probably will need to get their show back on the rails. Gents, great to have your company. As I say, whenever I get the chance to fill in on a Friday night with you two larrikins, there's really no place I'd rather be. Good evening.
24: Are you sure about that, Chris? No. Good evening to you, Chris. Good evening, J-Moz. Good evening to all our listeners. Look, let's get straight to it.
25: Yeah.
24: The sauna.
13: Oh, hello.
24: The sauna. Run us through what you were just running us through off air.
13: Here we go again, ladies and gentlemen. Here we go again. 0460873873. That is the text line.
24: I know you want to talk footy and Warriors and how they're going, and Tigers and Luai. We'll get to that.
13: I'd like to at least introduce the game.
24: But we need to investigate. What's going on with the sauna?
13: Nothing. I go to the sauna every day. It's part of my ritual.
24: Whereabouts?
13: Out Manly Way.
24: Right.
13: Yes.
24: And what do you wear in the sauna?
13: Oh, minimal clothing.
14: Why?
15: Such as?
14: Budgies?
16: Type of budgie?
15: Yeah. Is it true? Can we say good evening to Josh formally?
14: Well, I tried to both of you and have a chat, but you've gone straight into the sauna.
15: Yeah. And is it true that some of the Manly players were a bit disappointed in you this week, Chris?
16: In your choice of clothing?
14: Right. Yeah. Okay. So, yes, I guess so. I got pulled up by the club co-captain yesterday, Jake Trbojevic. He said, I need to have a word with you, Chris. For those that don't know, I work there. I'm in charge of the media out of the club, so I'm there every day. He said, I've got a little birdie tells me that you've been parading. He used the word parading too. Parading around this said aquatic
15: establishment.
14: In not Manly budgies, but in a rival club's budgies.
15: Wow.
14: And
15: wow.
14: Would this be
16: a club that's playing in tonight's feature match?
14: Well, yeah. It could be.
15: It's not the Warriors, is it?
14: No. Well, it's technically not West Tigers either. I did work there for 3 years, and I was given a pair of Balmain budgies.
15: Right.
14: And they fit really well, right? Because I do laps, and they actually fit really well. So I wear them.
15: Boys make?
14: Well, whatever, you know. I don't fill them out terribly well, but they fit well is my point. And I've been spotted in them. Word got back to Jake Trbojevic and Tom. They both sort of chimed in. I said, look, they were a gift. I've been wearing them. And they said no more. So I've got to get myself down to the Budgie Smuggler shop.
15: Yes.
14: Or go online.
15: Get online.
16: Well, there's a Brookvale, isn't it?
14: Yeah, there is one. And I know where it is.
15: Well, you need to go and get some Manly. Why can't you get some Manly ones off the club?
16: Surely they give you a discount.
14: No, I don't think the club have them. I need to go in and just buy some, and I will.
15: Surely the club have got Manly budgies that they can give you.
16: We need continuous call budgies.
15: And anyway,
14: it's boring.
15: No, it's not boring.
16: No, we're not finished yet.
15: We're not finished yet.
14: Oh.
15: How did the sauna sessions go?

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4: 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Ground conditions, bit of dew out there, and it is down to 11 degrees. So pretty chilly out there. The boys are still in the dressing rooms getting the last minute preparations done. We've got pictures coming in from the West Tigers dressing room. Now, all the talk we know has been very much about Jerome Luai. We have heard from Benji Marshall. Let's now hear from Jerome Luai himself. He spoke with Channel 9.
5: Mate, let's start on Wednesday. You had a chance to do it 2 years ago, went up there. What did you make of the Origin game?
6: Unreal, man. My lounge was as loud as ever, and I know what the boys are feeling out there, so massive raps to the boys, man. Get it done.
5: All right. Getting to the stage where you need to win the game from now on. Have you noticed any energy change with the team?
6: Yeah, the pressure's obviously on. We just haven't played our best for quite a while, so we're motivated by that. Individual onus on our job tonight, so we've got to do a good job for the fence tonight.
4: Well, there is Jerome Luai talking to Freddie Fittler there. Boys, let's get into this now for Macca's. Let's have our own preview. And when the footy's on, you can't miss a moment. 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We'll go to the bold prediction for Arrow Transport a bit later on. But now for Macca's, a first try scorer and a player who will deliver pick.
7: Yeah, I'm going to go with the Warriors. I'm going to go Cam Pereira as my first try scorer. Player to deliver, I'm going to go with Fisher Harris back into the team. He will deliver tonight for
4: how
7: the Warriors.
4: How long's he been out for, the big enforcer?
7: I'm not sure.
4: It's been a few weeks, hasn't it? Calf.
7: Yeah, calf.
4: So, yeah, I mean,
7: what a
4: massive in for them, given that Mitch Barnett, I thought Barnett did well, actually, too, for the Blues, given he's out, and Kurt Capel as well. But James Fisher-Harris is back on deck. All right, for Macca's, J-Moz, a player who will deliver, and also a first try scorer and prediction.
8: Yeah, I'm going the Waz in this one. Player who will deliver, I'm going to go Wade Egan. And first try scorer, I'm going to go to the other wing and go Sharns Nicol Klukstad.
4: All right, well, they both know how to score, don't they? Cam Pereira and Nicol Klukstad, they are both very good at finding the line. Round 13, I'm told, too, James Fisher-Harris' last game was. So he comes back and he's got the little C next to his name in the number 8 jersey. 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I want a bold prediction. All right, give me something good here.
7: I'm going to go Warriors 13 plus with Halasima double.
4: Halasima double. Lekka Halasima double. You get a boldie?
8: Well,
4: a prediction,
8: I'll go bolder. I'll go Warriors 13 plus and both wingers doubles.
4: Double for both wingers. Klukstad and Cam Pereira a double and a 13 plus for both of you. 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
3: 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Thanks to McDonald's, Harvey Norman, Lowe's, Solo by MYOB, Powerbay, Jack Daniels, BP, Ram Trucks and Sonali.
4: Chris Warren, Mark Pigiradell and Josh Morris in the Harvey Norman Interactive Studio, and we'll bring you play-by-play of the action between the West Tigers and the Warriors from New Zealand. Kickoff's about 3 minutes away. Teams are yet to run onto the field, but we know for West Tigers, Api Korosau is out for a few weeks at least with that pec injury. Jerome Luai returns to the lineup after being rested, I think it was late concussion symptoms last weekend as well. So he comes back in, but amid all the speculation about his future, which we've discussed at length already, but if you are just joining us, Jay Moz is of the opinion that his future and his decisions and all that stuff pretty much has the potential, if it hasn't already, to derail the West Tigers season. Pre-match entertainment at Campbelltown Sports Stadium. Looks like some Pacific Islanders performance before kickoff, and West Tigers in the sheds. They're about to make their way out very shortly. Adam Dewey, we know he's been really good for them this year. Alongside Jerome Luai, but Jerome's been missing on occasions as well. And Jock Madden has done a really, really good job, hasn't he, boys, in terms of filling in. But he finds himself now on the outside looking in with Jerome back on deck. And when you've got the C next to your name and you're commanding about 1.2 or whatever it is a year, it's pretty much...
7: You're playing.
4: You're playing, my friend.
7: Yeah, you are. And that's right. We see New Zealand Warriors make their way out on the field, Chris. It's going to be very interesting because it's going to be all eyes on Luai to see his performance tonight.
4: Get those texts coming through as well, and you can sync, of course. Hey, Chris, Josh and Mark, looking forward to the game. With the sync on with Fox League, Freddie from Ipswich. Keep them coming through as the Warriors make their way out, and a fair few Warriors fans are out there. Jay Moz was saying that, you know, through that South Western Corridor, there is a fair contingent too. Of New Zealand people or with heritage, yep, and Pacifica heritage as well. And we know it's a really strong catchment area, pathways for West Tigers and the MacArthur region as well. So here are the home team now. And Jerome Luai leads them out. Adam Dewey behind him. Jareem Buller behind him. And Sunia Taruva as well. So it's hard to sort of get a gauge on what this crowd is. Alex Twile now runs out to and does the sign of the cross as he goes out the players' tunnel. Jareem Buller, 3 tries in his last 3 games at Campbelltown. But, boys, they really have struggled to find wins over the years at Campbelltown. They are celebrating Pacific around out there, and that's why the dance was pre-match. I think it's 1 from their past 8 at Campbelltown that
7: really?
4: They have won.
7: Yeah.
4: A really, really poor record out there. Well, you never know. Things might change this time around. And we're about to get underway. Wyatt Raymond's the referee. Chris Butler is in the bunker. And the Warriors are about to get things started. They will kick things off as the clock counts down. And Tua Peake it is, has the ball planted on the tee, and away we go. So defending the northern end, the home team, West Tigers, and taking the first carry, and a strong carry to Bunty Afoa against his former club. And a good pickup for West Tigers. Another prop forward, Terrell May, takes the second carry. And no surprises, the Warriors up very quickly on him. Alex Twal puts his arm up for carry three. They're all one-out carries and pretty easily to defend against. And James Fisher-Harris was in there with that heavy collision. On that edge now is Sione Samuela Fainu. Brother Sione is on the right because Samuela always plays on that left. So a great acquisition to have Samuela back on deck. Three of the Fainus in the lineup tonight as we get to the last tackle. And Dewey will kick from well inside his 40 down to the southwestern corner. And taking it back there and taking it well, it was the winger, Khan Pereira. He brings it back centre field and he'll be met 30 metres out from his own goal line. Right in front of the goalpost at the southern end, or the leaked club end of Campbelltown Sports Stadium. So the Warriors with their opening set, and it's pretty much on the keep going. There's a solid carry from Leia Tower. Dropped the shoulder into that defender there from West Tigers. Think it was Macassini. And they're 8 metres their own side of halfway on play four. A little no-look pass from dummy half Wade Egan. Working their way towards the halfway line and beyond they are, in fact, now. It's last tackle. Into West Tigers territory they go. And Tamari Martin with the kick. A high bomb coming through. They've got it back. It's play on. Ball goes to ground. Fisher-Harris flicks it out the back. And Sunia Taruva for West Tigers is there to take possession. And there will be a penalty as well to the home team. No need for that. Grabbing the ankle. And West Tigers have earned the first penalty of the match and they will kick for touch about 20 metres out from their own goal line.
7: Yeah, Taruva's done a great job to shut this play down. The ball was flicked out the back from Fisher-Harris and Taruva jumped on it, caught the football. Oh, no. They haven't found touch from the penalty, the Tigers.
4: Dear, oh,
7: Warriors
4: dear.
7: With the ball.
4: Dear, oh, dear. Well, I say they'd get an easy passage out of their own end. To the contrary, now they are defending. Bunty Afar, was it with a high shot there on James Fisher-Harris? Referee said it was all right, nothing in it. So the Warriors on the attack. Aaron Clark, first receiver, feeds it on. It ends up there with Leka Halasima. A really quick play the ball. Wade Egan goes for a carry, gives the ball now to Stowers Smith. And the big front rower with the head bandage, he'll play it 15 metres out from the goalpost. Tackle four it is. Here come the Warriors, Aaron Clark. James Fisher-Harris steams onto the ball from Aaron Clark and back from injury. The captain, Fisher-Harris, goes in to score next to the posts.
7: Oh, this is worrying signs already, Chris. We're only, what, 3 minutes into the game. And what worries me was the ease in which Fisher-Harris went through and scored the first try. We've just seen the Harvey Norman replay. It was Adam Dewey who failed to find touch for the West Tigers. But here it is, Aaron Clark, one off the ruck, goes to the line, plays short to Fisher-Harris. Fisher-Harris goes straight between Terrell May and Jerome Luai, and they can't stop him. He scores the first try for the Warriors.
8: Yeah, that is worrying sign. That ball wasn't even passed at the line. That ball was passed halfway between the hit line and where they had played the ball. So there was plenty of time to readjust their defensive line. It was Terrell May and Jerome Luai, just too slow to react. And James Fisher-Harris, he couldn't believe his eyes when he saw the gap. He runs straight through it and gets the ball over for the first try. And like we said, that was just far too easy for the Warriors. So the action so far of the Tigers haven't been too good.
4: I don't think too many people with first try scorer would have been picking James Fisher-Harris.
8: That's when you get your doubles ticket, you normally throw that one away.
4: Is Adam Pompey looking to add the extras? Not a problem, just off centre. And so the Warriors leading West Tigers 6-0 on the continuous call.
1: When you're at work, but you hear about the Quarter Pounder Deluxe, you don't Macca's walk.
15: Lunch break. Number 12.
1: You Macca's run. Ba-da-ba-ba-ba. Available after 10:30 a.m.
4: Yeah, the old footy doubles. You boys mightn't be old enough to remember that.
16: Yeah,
4: remember?
16: Of course
4: Yeah, okay.
7: Jeez.
4: You'd almost tear it up.
8: Yeah.
4: Well, did they still
7: do it? Yeah, if you got
4: it?
7: Home side or away side eight.
4: Away side, yes.
7: Oh, no.
8: Yeah.
4: But you're right. I mean, that was just too easy. And Adam Dewey, I mean, you don't often see mistakes like that from him. A simple kick for touch and missed it by a long way, didn't he?
7: Yeah, just put him under pressure straight away and The disappointing thing, as we've touched on, is just the ease in which they're able to score that first try.
4: So the Warriors then, important now, they get to their kick on their set after scoring points. They're outside their 20. And Adam Dewey is up there with a couple of others. Samuela Fainu in that tackle. Back to the short side, a little no-look pass, and in behind the ruck again is James Fisher-Harris making some metres behind the play the ball. He'll play it on the halfway line. Tackle four, they've got numbers on the right. An overlap, if they get it out there, they have. Leotawa fends away one. Staffatoa goes again. Leotawa pushes away another one. Jerome Luai tries to pull his hair to take him down. Referee must have missed that. Leotawa did it. Play on, Warriors. They put the kick in. Back there is Jerome Luai. He's been dragged into the in-goal. And the Warriors have forced a goal line dropout.
16: He let go straight
4: Leotawa, though, I'm sure he's got something to say with the referee. Jerome Luai grabbed the back of his hair to try and pull him down, but did let go immediately.
7: Yeah, well, they've just gone 100 metres in the set off the kickoff, the Warriors.
4: Wow.
7: Just seeing a Harvey Norman replay of Fisher-Harris. And here's the hair pull from Luai.
4: Oh, come on.
7: That's a penalty.
4: Yeah, every
7: That's
4: day of
7: penalty.
4: The week. Every day of the week. So you're trying to paint that picture. He grabbed onto it like it was a
8: almost
4: horse's
8: got two
4: mane.
8: Hands on it.
4: Well, I think he did get two hands on it. Almost, and just, and anyways, it's I guess unsportsmanlike is the word I'm sort of searching for, but here come the Warriors again now. Great opportunity, and Aaron Clark will play it right in front of the goalpost, padding on three. Left they go, block play, and goes himself. They've lost the ball. Warriors lose the ball. The little halfback, Tamari Martin, he decided to try and go himself and couldn't handle. And so that's a let-off for West Tigers on their own goal line.
7: Geez, they're unlucky there because I thought if he hit any option outside, they'll score as well as him taking them on them himself. He just juggled possession there when he went through the line with Tamari Martin. So missed opportunity. They got Wade Egan on screen. He's carving him up at the ruck.
4: Yep.
7: He's just absolutely toying with the defence.
4: Yep.
7: At the moment of the Tigers.
4: This could be worrying. The signs I'm seeing after 7 minutes of play on the Tui's clock. Oh. I've got reason to be concerned here for West Tigers because you're right, the ease with which they made those 100 metres off that set restart from scoring points. Anyway, let's stay with it. Mackesini for West Tigers on that left edge, and he's brought down by the halfback Tamari Martin, 10 in from the eastern side of Campbelltown Sports Stadium. Up to their 20-metre line now on 3-12 with a very lazy-looking pass to Bunty Afoa, who did well to handle. Fisher-Harris is there. They go back to the short side now. It's 12 again. The ball tightly wrapped under that right bicep. Gets to his feet and plays it now. This will be the last tackle. Dewey from 32 metres out from his own goal line shoots it straight down the middle. And easy take back there for Tua Picky. And he'll get the ball outside his 30. I've got to say, I don't think there was a whole lot of urgency in that chase there from West Tigers either. The winger comes in for a carry, Khan Pereira, and heads pretty much from west to east and easily picked off there by Mackesini. Back to the middle they come. That's a solid shot from the Tigers. Mackesini it was with the first contact. Bit of help there from Terrell May. Here goes Wade Egan again. This time no way through, and the markers Concertina on him, and he'll play at five, his own side of halfway. Tackle four now into West Tigers territory. Warriors with the ball, player laying in the ruck. They get their kick away. It's high and it's long, and it goes down to Taruva's corner. He takes it inside his 10. He looks up and there's a wall of blue jerseys there to meet him, and the Tigers will start this set on their own 10-metre line. Nil all the score, or 6-0 the score, rather. The Warriors leading West Tigers for Lowe's Menswear.
7: Yeah, it probably wasn't their best set, the Warriors, then. I thought the Tigers aimed up on the first few plays really well, but at the end of it, they found a really nice kick. And as you mentioned, Chris, they kick-sprinted downfield and were able to pin the West Tigers in their own 10-metre line. So still a strong start here for the Warriors.
4: So Mackesini, the young West Tigers product, he takes that carry. Now it's Samuela Fainu. Welcome return from him. And they get to the last tackle. Again, they will kick it. Oh, just outside his 40. Poor kick from Dewey. Straight down the throat there, I think, of Nickel Klukstar. And the Warriors will start this set to a peak. He will play the ball just outside his own 30. A long pass to the open side. Make that two, make that three. Numbers on the western side of the ground. And skirting down there is Leka Halasima, the big edge forward in open pasture and eventually chopped down by Jareem Buller. Warriors 20 metres out. This is tackle two. Fanning out to the western side. Unders run now. Weaving back through the middle. Fending away one and two. Easy grounds for the Warriors and a few missed tackles for the West Tigers. 5 metres out, tackle three. Going for the line now is Aaron Clark barging his way towards the goalpost padding. Two more shots to play with. No-look pass from Egan to his front rower, Stowers Smith. And the Warriors lose the ball on tackle four.
7: Geez, I had him shot out the back there. If Wade Egan has his time again, Harvey Norman replay. Look to play short here to his front rower. But there's not a lot on. They were there. If he goes out the back.
8: He saw the space at the A in the marker there. They were too far apart and tried to put Stowers Smith through it, but he just ran on the outside. But you're right, Pig. If they go outside there, they have two pretty much past that outside post with Jerome Luai coming in to make that tackle there. So wrong decision there, and the Tigers get away with it.
4: Pretty chilly conditions out there for Aria Holmes. Ground conditions. You can see it, that scrum, all the steam coming off all the players.
7: Were you having flashbacks to the sauna?
4: No, but flashbacks to cold nights at Campbelltown. I spent 4 years at this very ground, 6 days a week, travelling from Castle Hill to Lemire.
7: Three spoons.
4: We'd have the steak and chips in the old Leagues Club afterwards.
7: Any good?
4: Great. Yeah, I still remember it. And then the cheesecake, I'd have that and take that home. Long drive because I was only at uni.
8: They were the only good memories for you.
4: Well, the 21's made the grand final. Here go the West Tigers. Luai up over the halfway, but he gave it to Adam Dewey, who was standing still, and an easy meet for James Fisher-Harris. This will be the last tackle for the Tigers, just into Warriors territory. On the left side there, Luai puts up the high bomb. Coming through is Jareem Buller. He takes it, but he taps it back, and Warriors come up with it.
7: Hold on a second.
4: A player taken down in back play as well.
8: Yeah,
4: this will be a penalty.
8: This will be a bidding, if not a sin bid.
7: Did he spear him?
8: Yeah.
4: Was it Bunty Afoa? It might have been Samuel Sione Fainu.
7: I thought it was Bunty.
8: No, it was Bunty Afoa for sure. So we see on the Harvey Norman replay, he gets the ball here, passes it, and then, it's just a hit.
4: Yeah, he was committed.
8: It's very late.
7: Yeah. Very late.
8: That'll be a bit. Yeah.
4: Posthumous?
8: Yes.
7: Yes. The legs went up in the air, didn't they? It looked a lot worse live.
4: Bit of chipmunk punk playing there too. My Sharona. Again, I'm probably a bit older.
7: You would have grooved out to a bit of this
4: Give my age away.
7: Still does. Yeah.
4: So 6-0 Warriors Newport over Tigers.
7: Arms. He will be tonight Newport at arms. About midnight, won't you?
4: Wyatt Raymond, the referee, calling over Jerome Luai.
16: He has an opportunity to pull out of that contact.
8: Yep.

0: So I know he's out of position there, but it was a brilliant pass there by Tamari Martin. And like we said, we know how good a finisher Khan Pereira is. He gets his second try tonight and his 11th for the club.
1: 18 points to 6. The Warriors leading West Tigers on the Lowe's menswear scoreboard. Again, we look at the Harvey Norman replay. Harbour Bridge pass. Good vision by the halfback there, Tamari Martin. And as the boys pointed out, pretty poor sliding defence by the Tigers. And Khan Pereira just cut back in off the left foot against the grain and goes in to score their fourth of the night.
2: Does that break their back now, do you think,
1: yep,
2: the Tigers?
1: I think.
2: There's 20, still, what, 20, just under 29 minutes remaining, but extends their lead nicely. Oh, I'm still not happy with the Warriors' attack from what we saw in the first half.
0: In that, when they went to the right and they threw that tunnel ball, if the centre caught that,
2: yep,
0: they score in the corner because he let it go and then they were able to shift straight out on the winger.
2: Mm.
0: And that time, I think if the centre catches it, he just takes in the winger and then puts Nickel Klokstad away. So it is a bit clunky, but that'll give him confidence getting a try there.
1: So looking to add the extra two. About 5 metres in from the touchline, not on his preferred side for a left foot kicker. And has brought the ball back 23 metres. So moving in and strikes it. Harris DeVita never looked like missing from the moment she left the boot. And the Warriors add an extra 2 points. They lead West Tigers 20 points to 6.
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1: Now, J-Moz brought in tonight, very kind of him too. He brought in a big, beautiful top deck, Cadbury top deck. He opened it up, the cellophane, opened it up. It's presented beautifully as the restart goes, and Tua Picky takes the kick and now gives it to his front rower, Stowers Smith. He's unwrapped it beautifully, impeccably presentation. This top deck is in front of me and Piggy, and it has been all night.
0: He's showing some willpower, but it's going to break.
1: No one has had a piece. Looking at that, how many pieces are on there, boys? You've got 10 seconds. 1, 2, 3, 4.
2: 49.
1: 5. 49 says, and you?
2: 42.
1: 42 is correct. 6 times 7. Well done, boys. Well done. So,
2: righto.
1: Get into it. 6, 7, 42. Cubes of top deck. Here's Fisher Harris.
0: 16 are missing.
1: Links up with his halfback. Now it's on to Pompey. Good meters over on the far side of the ground. And the Warriors will play it now. Last tackle it is. It goes to their halfback. Tiari Martin puts up a bomb. Plenty of time coming through. Oh, Buller's messed it up. Buller's knocked it on. Play on. Wade Egan scoops up the Steeden and goes in to score. A thoroughly well-deserved try by the Warriors hooker.
2: Yeah, he's been good tonight, hasn't he, Wade Egan? For the Warriors, in particular in that first half, just probing around the rucks and causing all sorts of dramas for the Tigers. But on this occasion, Harvey Norman replay. It goes up. Tamari Martin puts the bomb up. Ball is there. He knocks the football on. No one jumps on the ball.
1: No.
2: And then goes back from the Warriors. Chanel Harris-Tavita throws it back. Egan picks it up. He streaks away and scores.
1: But where's the urgency?
0: There's none.
1: As a kid, dying on
0: none.
1: The bloody ball.
0: The take from Buller there was blasé. Then look at this. There's 6 Tigers players there, and they watch the ball bounce on the ground. Wade Egan picks it up and has to run past them all to get to the try line.
1: Yeah. What's Taruva doing? Get on that ball.
2: Yeah, no urgency
0: that's just
2: whatsoever.
0: So, that's
1: blasé. I guess it's a bit blasé.
2: Well, here we go. This is what we said. We said, you know, would this open the floodgates? That's play on for me.
0: That's play on. Tip Buller's
2: hand.
0: Because
2: Buller anyway. Yeah, and it's going backwards.
1: Yeah.
2: That's a try.
1: So 24 points to 6 it will be, maybe 26-6. And the Warriors will extend their lead. They're having a look at it, but I can't see a problem, Pig.
2: Chris, this is a solo performance from Wade Egan, solo by MYOB. That's a standout solo performance, thanks to Solo by MYOB.
1: Thank you, thank you. And who we got here from Ipswich? Freddie says it's a groin injury. That must be
2: Staffatoa.
1: So it was injury forced and not the butcher's hook.

0: 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Better take a break and plenty more to come on the continuous call.
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7: Welcome back to the Continuous Call. We're almost in the home straight, and talking of which, we will have the weekend winners, the award-winning segment on 2GB on the Continuous Call team. That's coming up very shortly, where J-Moz and Piguado will offer some advice about the thoroughbreds.
8: The ponies
7: do tune in for that. 131873, that's the open line. We're taking a few of your calls as well. Plenty of texts coming through as well. So, Pig, you can screen all those. But we will take a call. And we've got a prize to be won as well. $100 Harvey Norman gift voucher to give to our caller of the day. Why don't we take Eels fan Bryson from Waterford in Queensland. Is an Eels fan. Good evening to you, Bryson.
9: How you going, lads?
10: Good, mate. Bryson. How are you?
9: Oh, mate, couldn't be better. Couldn't be better. Hey, listen, it's only been 40 years since the Eels have won a comp, so
7: yes.
9: I think it's well worth it. Well worth a roll of the dice, I reckon, on Luai. I mean, I know he said some terrible things about us in the past, 2022 grand final and all, but come on, let's do it. Let's just get it done.
10: Wouldn't that make it interesting, Bryson? With him going there after what he said. What did he say? I'm trying to remember the comments that he made.
8: Well, your daddy didn't.
10: His dad, yeah.
9: Being our daddy or something.
10: Yeah, that's right.
9: Well, you know.
10: Yeah, yeah.
9: Daddy wants to come and look after us now. Worldwide.
10: Yeah, well, you know. He wants to win us a title.
9: What have we got to lose? Seriously.
10: Yeah.
7: So, hey, Bryson, do you reckon you represent, you know, the majority of Eels fans that have been in the same boat?
9: Absolutely not. So we're a diverse bunch. We're like the Liberal Party, mate. We're a diverse bunch.
7: Yeah, well.
10: Have we got some sort of prize we can give Bryson?
7: Yeah. Well, there might be a few more calls yet. You want to give it away?
10: I'm going hard.
8: Make an executive decision.
7: What about the queue of calls we've got coming up?
10: Too bad. I'm making an executive decision here.
7: Bryson, what do you reckon?
10: Have you got something for him?
7: Yeah, I have got something.
9: You're a legend.
7: Bryson,
9: Pig, I'll tell you what.
7: Yeah,
9: if you can tip us the a winner tomorrow, you know, why not?
7: Well, you can't put your Harvey Norman gift voucher on the ponies. You can't let it ride. No, but what we will do, Bryson, we'll give you a $100 Harvey Norman gift voucher. Right, you're the first caller. What about the next guys?
10: Too bad, I made a decision.
7: We'll give it to you, Bryson. Okay, it'll find its way to you. Stay on the line, and we'll take your details.
9: Lad.
7: Okay, good on you.
10: Have a good one, mate.
7: Oh, good para fans, aren't they?
10: Yeah,
7: good people.
10: Good on him.
7: Soul of the
8: Look,
7: earth.
8: They've
7: got
8: to be. They're tolerant.
10: Oh, they have to be tolerant.
7: West Tigers fans are tolerant.
10: Yeah, at least West Tigers won a comp in 2005.
8: 40 years. They haven't won a comp since I've been born.
10: 86.
7: What's

0: Jason got to say there, pig on the text line from
1: can't
0: Perth.
1: You read?
2: Well, you can read the name, you just can't read it.
0: It's Jason, boys, from Jason. No, I can read it myself.
1: There
0: don't
1: you
0: worry
1: go, make
0: about
1: it bigger
0: I thought,
1: for
0: I,
1: you.
0: I thought you might have screened it. I'm just going straight to it. I'm a mad para fan. What's your thoughts on Moses missing another game again? It's pretty frustrating, and I'm not alone. Are the Eels fans being robbed?
1: He hasn't played a lot for the Eels over the last 2 years.
2: They're not making the finals.
0: And the last
2: anyway.
0: Game he played for him, he played like a...
1: He wasn't
0: busted,
1: the best
0: but
1: there,
0: he's good in Origin.
1: Mate, I was talking to him for a little bit after the game the other night. It was pretty bad, the cork. It's on his thigh.
0: Yeah.
1: He's telling me about it. He got a knock on it right at the start as well, he was saying. So it's obviously no good to play this weekend, but they probably want to make sure he gets right for the rest of the year.
0: Tommy on the text line says, since winning the comp in 2005, West Tigers have only made the top eight twice.
1: Were you not listening?
0: No, I wasn't.
1: You actually asked me to read that one.
0: Did I?
1: Before the break.
0: Did you
1: I read
0: it?
1: That one.
0: No, there you go. I'm just reinforcing because I thought you read it really well.
2: It's a great radio, this.
0: I think it's a great stat.
1: This, my friend, is why you're here on a Friday night.
0: You know why we're here on a Friday night?
1: When Levy's not here.
0: You know why we're here on a Friday night?
1: Why?
0: Mostly, forget the football, it's because of this.
3: I'd like to win that. Yes, I really would. I would like to win that.
4: On the continuous call team.
5: It's going to be me because I'm a winner.
4: Weekend winners.
6: It's all right, you win.
1: All right, ladies and gentlemen, it's that time of the night. Weekend winners. And look, I hate to gloat, but I did tip another winner last week. Hello, Captain. Saluted at Rose Hill, race 5, number 4.
2: $1.40.
1: No, it doesn't. Hey, winner's a winner. Winner's a winner. So that takes me to 11 from 18, and I'm going to give myself a rap. That's a fair strike rate.
0: That won't be the first time you've given yourself a rap.
2: Strike rate.
1: Yeah. J-Moz, you're 3 from 18, and I'm going to let you go first.
2: Yeah, I'm declaring this one, Pig.
1: He's declared this one. So this will win.
2: This will
1: Put
2: win.
1: Put all your money, ladies and gentlemen. Gamble responsibly, of course.
0: Of course.
1: But all the money that you can afford on J-Moz is he's absolutely declaring it. What have we got?
2: Caulfield, race 4, number 1, Cavalry Girl.
1: Race 4, number 1, Cavalry Girl.
0: Before you declaring that, did you first disclaimer, say what your record so far has been for those that are just playing
2: well,
0: along?
2: Well, Piggy's already said it.
1: I just said it, 3 from 18.
2: Mate, have your ears turned off tonight?
1: Yes. Yeah. So yeah. My tip tomorrow...
0: About 8 minutes to go from full time.
1: You're right.
0: Sorry.
1: You're interrupting our award-winning segment here.
0: Shush.
1: So J-Moz has gone Caulfield, race 4, number 1, Cavalry Girl. Cavalry Girl.
0: Easy for you to say.
1: And I'm at Randwick tomorrow, race 2, number 1, it just wins, Moonsweeper.
0: All right, there they are, your weekend winners.
1: And hold on a second, because PointsBet, pull them available on all cup matches. What are you really gambling with?
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0: Alrighty, well, that's pretty much all we have got time for. Good win for the Warriors over West Tigers at Campbelltown, 32-6. So four losses on the trot for the poor old West Tigers. J-Moz, have fun tomorrow.
2: Yeah, old boys day tomorrow, and then come in to call Daniel Tupou's 300th game for the Roosters.
0: Awesome. Well, you make sure you turn up in good working order. And Pig? Thank you. Well done.
1: I'll be back on tomorrow. Bye-bye.
0: Thanks, brother. All right. So tomorrow, the continuous call team, live from 1 p.m. They're at a call stadium. Mike Pearsall, Daryl Broman, Mark Geyer, and Mark Piggy Riddell. New South Wales coach Laurie Daly will be a special guest to recap Wednesday's big Origin victory for the Blues. It's Bulldogs Old Boys Day, as J-Moz just pointed out. Andrew Farrell will join the boys in the box. And then on Sunday, the team will be at Jai Arrow's world's biggest birthday at that fundraiser for MND. Jai will join the boys in the box as well at about 20 past one on Sunday. ARL Commission Chairman Peter Vlandis will also stop by with the boys and have a chat just after three. So much to look forward to over the rest of this weekend. Again, recapping, full time at Campbelltown, the Warriors beating West Tigers 32-6. I'll talk to you soon.
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15: Don't worry, John has his jersey on and he's ready to go.
16: Now, our guest today is one of Australia's most successful cricketers and most successful cricket captains. He transformed the whole ethos of the Australian cricket team, never lost an Ashes series, but born in Leeton in southern New South Wales, then went to Wagga, then went to the northern part of Sydney. How did Mark Taylor become a Dragons fan? We're about to find out. Mark, welcome.
17: Thank you, John. And it's all my parents' fault.
16: Yeah, right.
17: Both mad Dragons. That's one thing we all agreed on. In the Taylor household, you had to go for the for the Dragons, and my mother was actually born in Beverly Hills.
16: Yeah. Oh, there you go.
17: So that's where really the Dragons connection came from. And being in those places you talked about, Leeton to West Wyalong to Wagga, rugby league was big.
16: Because your dad was he worked in banking, didn't he?
17: Yeah, a land valuer, yes. Yeah.
16: So he was a Dragons fan. He made you become a Dragons fan. But you were good at a lot of sports. You played a bit of football as well?
17: Didn't play much league, to be honest. Played a lot of AFL, played soccer in Wagga till I was about 11. And then I met a guy named Paul Hawke, who was a damn fine AFL footballer, played, I don't know how many games, 150 AFL games for the Swans and Collingwood. He got me to play AFL. So I played AFL in Wagga, then came to Sydney and actually played AFL here in Sydney when I first came here during the late 70s and 80s when it was quite unfashionable to be an AFL footballer, but always followed the league very closely. And as you say, always a mad Dragons fan.
16: But you were playing cricket and you were getting better and better at it. I think at primary school, how old were you when you got your first century?
17: Yeah, under 14s. Under 14s at Bolton Park. Ground is now called Mark Taylor Oval, where they named the three ovals after myself and Jeff Lawson and Michael Slater, three guys from Wagga. That's where I made my first 100 and something in the morning playing under 14s, and then I made 68, I'll never forget that, 68 in the afternoon playing C grade against the men. And that was probably, in a way, a better innings because I'm playing against these guys with beards and what have you, and I haven't even got hair under my armpits at that stage, so I really enjoyed playing in the afternoon.
16: You started following the Dragons. You were lured into it.
17: Yes.
16: So you'd follow them because you're doing so much sport. Were you able to go to games or were you following it on the radio? How did you do it?
17: A bit of all of the above, I think, is the answer to that. When I first came to Sydney, I came in 1978. Now, this is how I can always remember the Dragons premiership. It was won in 77.
16: Yep.
17: We won in 79, the year after I got to Sydney, and you know, the world's a wonderful place in rugby league as far as I'm concerned.
16: Of course.
17: And being a boy from Wagga, it's the way I can
16: actually... You out of the game or you follow
17: it? I went to a few games, yes. I think I went to a few games. I remember going to the games at the SCG and that sort of stuff in those days.
16: Yeah, that's right.
17: Followed on TV, radio, those sorts of things. But just have great memories of those St George sides because we're during the 60s and 70s, we're always there or thereabouts. Mm. And I thought it would never end. So 79 comes around, we win, and I have to wait again until 2010.
16: What's
17: that, 31 years later to see our next premiership.
16: And during the 80s, when the Masters years, very successful in terms of making finals and playing really well, you would have been occupied with cricket because you started to play Sheffield Shield. As a young bloke, you got to go and play in England as well.
17: Yep.
16: So you had to follow from a distance, but you never wavered. You always followed what they were doing.
17: Oh, absolutely. I wavered a bit more with the AFL, with the other code. I was a mad Hawk, Hawthorne supporter as a young lad.
16: Yep.
17: And my old man was a mad Bomber supporter. So in the 80s, they played together a lot in the AFL grand final. Mm. And as you say, as a country kid, you followed all sports. Not just league and union, you followed the soccer, the rugby.
16: Yeah.
17: You followed all these sports. So AFL, I moved from the Hawks to the Swans when they came to Sydney. And in a way, the Swans coming to Sydney did me a favour because it meant I had to buy one scarf.
16: Yeah, that's
17: right. Could buy a red and white one and just get a generic one and it's good to go.
16: That's right.
17: I could keep the colours consistent.
16: And then you started playing at the highest level, Sheffield Shield. You played under 19s, I think, with the War Twins, is that
17: yes,
16: right?
17: Yes, that's correct.
16: So now I think Mark was a Bulldog, a Canterbury fan.
17: Yeah.
16: So was there any banter as a young fellow with the other cricketers?
17: Oh, absolutely. Both wars, mad Bulldogs. Yeah, a lot of those tours early on, you had your rugby league side, you had your AFL side, so there's always plenty going on. As you imagine, when you're away, particularly when we all made Ashes series together and whatever, you're in England and you're playing over in the summer of England, so it's the winter here, you're always following the league, you're following the state of origin. When your team happened to play theirs, you know, we'd often wear the jerseys.
16: Yeah.
17: If you had one with you, you wear the jersey on that night. And obviously you've got bragging rights if your team knocked off one of their teams while you're over in England.
16: In rugby league, it's New South Wales, Queensland. I think in cricket, it is New South Wales, Victoria, isn't it? There's always been that kind of New South Wales, Victoria thing. And I guess that'd be exacerbated by the AFL fans and the rugby league fans.
17: Yeah, and it was funny because quite often the Melbourne lads, they weren't probably as switched on to the league as they are now. And I think probably State of Origin's done a lot of that, which really has brought in people from South Australia now follow the State of Origin. Same with the Victorians. They were they're still very focused on their AFL, yes, but now they do tend to have an allegiance with a rugby league club. Obviously, they've got the Storm down there now, which has helped as well. But I think that whole State of Origin thing has meant that all the Victorian cricketers now would have a league side, and they generally go for Queensland. Yeah. Anyone to beat New South Wales.
16: A fellow I know caught up with you at the 2019 Ashes when you were there doing commentary.
17: Yeah.
16: He bowled you up and he sent me a photo of it, and he said, we talked for a minute about the cricket and then for 10 minutes about the Dragons. And you're on the other side of the world dissecting the team. That's what you're like.
17: Yeah.
16: So if I tell you 1993 was the year when
17: Lost to the Broncos?
16: No, we got second year in a row. We were hot favourites to win a first team into the grand final, and then the Broncos beat us, and it was quite deflating.
17: Yes.
16: And yet I look at you and I think, well, you were standing at first slip when Shane Warne bowled his first bowl in England. and so you're part of that image that will live forever.
17: Yeah, yeah. But as you say, I obviously remember that ball very well, the ball of the century, as it's
16: But you would have been going off the field going, what's happened with the rugby league?
17: Exactly right. And I was, because I remember as soon as you said 93, I remember we lost in 92 and 93 to the Broncos.
16: That's right.
17: And the Broncos guys, the Alfie Langers, the Walters lads, Peter Jackson, all those guys, we used to catch up with them regularly when we played cricket here in Australia. Mm. They would often come to the test match at the Gabba. A lot of the Broncos would come down, we'd go and have a beer with them after the game. So those guys, and I still hear from people like Alfie Lang or even us today, when the Broncos knock us off, you can just about bet I'll get a message from Alfie Lang saying, we've beaten you blokes, the easy beats, blah, blah, blah, blah, blah. I didn't hear from him this year, though. We've only won one game this year. The good news is it was against the Broncos.
16: And I've looked at your record. You never lost an Ashes series. Mm. You had triumphs in the West Indies. We know what happened in Pakistan with that amazing innings, and you pulled up short to be level with Bradman. All of the wonderful things and the wonderful success that you've had, you've attached yourself to a football team that isn't, I can say it.
17: Struggling.
16: That's quite a contrast for you, isn't it?
17: It is. It's been, obviously, the last few years has been tough for some of the fans, but I have no doubt it's been tougher for the club and the players first and foremost. It's one of those things, in a way, you don't like it as a supporter of a side that's struggling, but in a way, as a supporter of sport, it is what sport can bring. It can bring you great joy for when you win, but can also be one of those terrible things that keeps nagging away from you when you can't quite find it. But you know that can turn. Sporting person, you know it will turn. You just got to hang in there, be patient, and as St. George supporters are today, we just got to be strong when the going's tough.
16: 1994, you were appointed Australian cricket captain. Mm. Within a few years, your leadership was being hailed around the world. So did the club bring you in? Did they ask you to come in and talk to the players?
17: I've been in there a few times over the last 30 years, including recently, a few years ago, when Shane Flanagan first became the coach of the Dragons. He asked me to come in and say a few words and chat to the lads, and I loved it. It's more of a fan. I don't think I can say much that's going to absolutely inspire someone to make better tackles or find a gap they wouldn't find, because they know the game a hell of a lot better than I do. But I think it's just the support you can give your football side, and as it's turned out this year, has been a tough one for us. But I enjoy the fact that people ask me, because you become a bit of a fanboy when someone says to you, come in and have a chat to your footy side. In a way, you're a little bit in awe
16: you're
17: of them.
16: You're lighting up just saying it.
17: Yeah.
16: But I think you're underestimating how important it would be for them to have Mark Taylor's up there talking to us.
17: Yeah.
16: When they look at your record, they know what you've done. So I want to take a break. I want to come back in a moment, because you've just said something a moment ago that I want to explore. You said, they know better than I do. I'm not sure about that. Let's come back in a moment. We're talking with Mark Taylor.
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16: Mark Taylor, great Australian cricketer and, of course, very successful Australian captain. Mm. When you're watching the game, one of the questions I always ask is, do you get excited? Some people internalise it. Others yell and scream and get agitated. What about you?
17: I'm yelling and screaming more now than I ever have, I reckon. The older I'm getting, I thought I would settle down more, but you only have to ask my wife, who hears me yelling at the TV, and my son, my youngest son in particular, Jack, who he's more passionate than I am. He's red and white.
16: Did he have a choice? Did you force him? What was the situation?
17: No, I forced him. Okay. I forced him. Yeah. Pretty well. Well, I've got two sons. My eldest boy, Will, he's more relaxed about sport in general and doesn't really have a team, whereas Jack, my younger boy, he works in sport at the Nine Network. He's absolutely as mad as I am about the Dragons. And if we get together, which we did even last weekend, and start having a beer, watching the Dragons, they're not playing as well as we like, you don't want to be around us.
16: You said that they know better than you. Mm. As a batsman that's out there for hours, you've got to, first of all, look around, all right, where are the gaps? Mm. What's going to happen here? You've got to build pressure on the fielders and the bowler. Mm. And then as a captain, you've got to build pressure to try and get a mistake, and you've got to look where the gaps are and try and close the gaps. So when you're watching the game, it's not that much different, is it, where you've got to have the vision. So do you watch the game and go, oh, they should have gone that way? Or because that's something that's inherent in being a captain and being able to have that peripheral vision, isn't it?
17: Oh, yeah. I can't help but trying to analyse games of sport. That's what I've always enjoyed doing, even prior to my days of playing cricket. And post in commentary and working in the media, I can't help but watch a game of sport and analyse it, whether it's – and, you know, I watch a Dragons game and I can't help but think, that poor kick or the fact that we went backwards on the fifth tackle and got a bad kick and then leads to a try later on. I can't help but think about those sort of things.
16: You've got that.
17: And it annoys you because sometimes there are only little things. I look at the Dragons even today and I don't think they're a mile off some wins, and they've shown that in I was only looking up, there you go, their stats the other day. I counted 9 of our games this year. We've either led or been within a try at half time. But our first 20 minutes after half time hasn't been great. I can't help but look at a game of sport like that.
16: And you're looking up statistics and numbers, and of course cricket celebrates statistics, your statistics. Yeah, over 7,500 runs and 104 tests and 157 catches. Is that the number?
17: That's it. That's right. About right, so, yes.
16: Well, I mean, they're amazing. And 43.49, is that your? That's your batting average? Not bad. Having played all those years, I know that you idolise, I think, Arthur Morris, is that right? Who was the Invincibles.
17: Yes.
16: Now, I'm right, aren't I, that Ray Lindwall was part of the Invincibles, the great, great fast bowler.
17: Yeah.
16: Played for St George.
17: Played for the Dragons.
16: He was a fullback. Actually played in a grand final.
17: Yeah, yeah. And the Don was from the Dragons area as well.
16: Yeah, from St George.
17: And
16: so you've brought in, this is one, and
17: for
16: people who can see the video of this, but you're holding up, it's a 1960 style, just the red V with the logo, but the three signatures you've got on there. This is one of your absolute prized possessions.
17: Yes.
16: Reg Gasnier, Johnny Raper, Graeme Lehmans.
17: Graeme Lehmans, yes. And I was lucky enough to spend a bit of time with all those guys. And Reg in particular, who was a patron of the charity which I now chair, the Sporting Chance Cancer Foundation. Graeme Lehmans, Johnny Raper, Normie Praven, I've spent a bit of time with him. All these guys, as a young kid in Wagga growing up, I looked up to those guys.
16: Let's go back to your retirement. 1999, your glittering career came to an end. Okay, this is it. Mm. And then you are named Australian of the Year, Father of the Year that year. But for the first time, you weren't playing cricket. Mm. So you were able to relax and start watching the Dragons. 1999, they'd become St George Illawarra. And, of course, it was a slow start, but they rolled through the year and they made the grand final.
17: And they rolled to the grand final. They were the side to beat going to the grand final.
16: They were the hottest of hot favourites.
17: And I took my two sons to the game, William and Jack. Mm. I had them dressed in the garb, red and white, top to toe. 8-0 at halftime, and then Dean Ritchie, rugby league journalist.
16: I want you to listen to this because we've had some examples of this kind of thinking that fanatical fans have, these superstitions.
17: Yes,
16: you blame a Telegraph rugby league writer.
17: Yes, Dean Ritchie, and I'm sure he'll hear about this too. I saw him at halftime. I was buying an ice cream for my two boys. Mm. He said, and I had the Dragons gear on. He says, "Tubby, your mob are home." And I said, "Don't say that." Sure enough, we were, I think 14-0 or 14-6. Should have been 18-6 with the Mundine dropping the ball over the line. And then we go on to losing a penalty try. I'll never forget walking the boys around the ground, heading back towards the buses. And there's grown men up against the pillars around the stadium, and they're crying. Yeah. And my eldest son, Will, goes, "Dad, what are they crying for?" And I was going, "Well, I don't know, son."
16: And you still, 27 years on, you blame Dean Ritchie?
17: Dean Ritchie, yes. Yeah, right. If he doesn't say that, we win that game probably 30-odd to 6.
16: That is incredible. Yeah. And then, of course, you're going into full-time commentary, you're travelling around the world. So we had the what you could call the Nathan Brown years. We made a couple of preliminary finals. Mm. The team was good. Mm. And then Wayne Bennett arrives.
17: Mm.
16: And, of course, the Wayne Bennett aura.
17: Yeah.
16: It was so exciting.
17: It was. And 2009 or 2009... minor premiers, and then the following year we win it, and that was redemption. Like I've never
16: with Wayne Bennett.
17: Yeah, I took my two sons again to the grand final. So this is 11 years after the crying on the way home, and I'm at this stage in the box. I've got the nice invite to the box. I've got my two sons up there. Down at half time, didn't play very well. It gets a bit wet and slippery, and then we have that second half where just everything goes our way. Balls skidding off the ground, picking up scoring tries. And I'll never forget, there's 8 minutes left in the game. I think it was the 72-minute mark comes up. And I've got my two sons next to me in the Stadium Australia box, I think it was. And I said to them, "Stand up." I looked at my two sons and I said, "Stand up." And my younger son, straight up. And my eldest son's looking at me going, "Dad, you've lost it. You've lost it."
16: No.
17: And I said, "Look at that scoreboard. It was 32-8. And we stood there. And me and my younger son was like a moment, like, yes, we've won it. And my eldest son, he's far too sensible for us. He's just like, "You two are losers. You've lost it, you two."
16: Tell me, I ask a series of questions at the end of all of these, but I want to ask you about, are there players who are your favourites over the years that, and they don't necessarily be, I mean, you've got those three greats and we've got Norm Praven, but sometimes there are players that you really like watching and have stood out for you, maybe not greatest players, but the players that extracted a lot out of what ability they had.
17: Well, the first couple that come to mind are those three greats. Mm. Billy Smith was another one. The great halfback. I remember watching, because I remember hearing all the stories that he had. You know, my dad used to tell me he had plates in every joint. You know, he was always busted up somewhere. Billy Smith, you know, Craig Young, and getting to know Craig over probably the last 20 years has been an absolute pleasure. A guy who's given so much to the club. Mm. I've got to say Mark Coyne, or he'll kill me if I don't. Coyne and I are good mates.
1: Yeah.
17: A great story. I met Coyne at a post State of Origin function for Queensland.
1: Mm.
17: I was invited to it by Alan Border and a guy named Ray Phillips, who keeper for Australia and Queensland. They invited me to this Queensland end of State of Origin party because I was staying at the hotel with my two brother-in-laws. Mm. They thought they were going to win the game in 1994, the year that Coyne scored the great try.
1: That's right.
17: We won the last game 24-8 or something, and I go to this party and it's like going to a funeral.
1: Mm.
17: It is so quiet. Apart from three guys, me and my two brother-in-laws, we are yahooing at the back, drinking the grog, having a great time. And Coyne walks in and he's shaking his head, looking at me like, "What are you doing here?" And he was the Dragons captain at the time. Mm. We got together, had a bit of a chat. He said, "What are you doing here?" I said, "I was invited, and I had to come. I was given these tickets, and I was told if you don't show up, your name, and you lose, because they thought they're going to win, your name is mud." And I said, "Okay, but if we win, I'm coming along and I'll be cheering." And they said, "Fair enough."
1: Okay. Can you answer a question on behalf of Coyne? He'll love this. All right. He's now, because we talked about the ball of the century, when there are conversations about the greatest State of Origin tries of all time, the three or four always Mark Coyne's try in the corner there at the football stadium is always one of the two or three greatest Origin tries. If Mark Coyne had a choice, you didn't win those Origin games, you didn't score that try, but you won a premiership for the Dragons, what would he take?
17: Wow, that's a tough one because he's a very proud Queenslander.
1: Answer for him.
17: Wow.
1: I know what you're saying.
17: Well, if he doesn't score that try, right, and New South Wales win, they win the series anyway. Mm. They win 3-0.
1: Yeah.
17: So I reckon he might say, "I'll take a premiership for the Dragons."
1: He'd do a lot for a premiership.
17: Oh, yeah, yeah.
1: Really quickly, the future, because a lot of good young forwards. I mean, do you, if you get to a point in a few years' time, let's say 3-4 years' time, the full-time siren goes, "That's a premiership." Mm. Will you shed a tear?
17: Probably. Probably.
1: I think
17: even next year, I think what everyone wants as a supporter is just your side to play to their absolute potential.
1: At the moment,
17: they're not doing that. Yeah. And I think, hopefully, there's always next year. Next year will be the year.
1: Let me go through this list of questions. Is there another team you sneakily admire?
17: Ooh, see, that's changed over time. It would now be probably Parramatta, because when I first came to Sydney, I played a bit of AFL football. I didn't play any league, but I played a bit of AFL footy out at Parramatta, and people like Peter Sterling, these sort of guys, you know, from Wagga, so it was probably Parramatta.
1: Hot dog or pie at the ground?
17: Oh no, definitely a pie.
1: Definitely a pie.
17: Definitely a pie.
1: Okay.
17: Sorry.
1: Best rivalry is there a rivalry you really look forward to?
17: I'd probably say the Dogs when we play
1: Dragons Dogs.
17: Dragons Dogs.
1: That one. All right. Okay.
17: That's always a game I want us to win. I know a lot of dog supporters, and it's probably goes even back to the days with the Wars. Always wanted to beat Canterbury. You know.
1: You know, I haven't won a comp since 2004. What's the worst fan base in the NRL?
17: Oh wow! Anyone who's playing against us? I don't know. That's probably too hard. Probably one of the – I remember we lost a game once, 13-12 close, when the Rabbits, and they were just giving it to us, South Sydney.
1: All right, South, all right, very good.
17: Yeah.
1: Origin or a grand final that your team's not involved in? So which is there one of those you look forward to, one of those two games?
17: Oh, probably an Origin game, I'd say, yeah.
1: A day game or a night game? You got a preference?
17: Probably a night game, I'd say. It doesn't really matter, though.
1: What about Golden Point? Yes, no?
17: I'd say yes in the competition. Although I didn't like it the year that North Queensland won it, not because I didn't want North Queensland to beat the Broncos. I just think it's really harsh way to lose a whole season. Yeah.
1: Well, they've changed that now. So again,
17: yeah, it's good.
1: They happened to Brisbane, happened to us plenty of times.
17: Yeah.
1: The final question then, I don't know whether you have got a tattoo ever, but would you, if another premiership came the Dragons' way, would you be willing to get a tattoo to celebrate it? Even a small one?
17: No.
1: No?
17: No, I wouldn't get a tattoo. I nearly got one when we won in the Caribbean in the West Indies, cricket in 1995. And I think Justin Langer might have got one. And I think Michael Slater might have got one as well in 95.
16: Were you sober when you were considering it?
17: Yes.
16: Were they sober?
17: Yeah, we were thinking about it, and I thought, no, I'm just a coward. I think I'm not going to do that. Mm. So I didn't do it. But I think they got a little palm tree with WI95 underneath it. You know, so thought about doing that, but sensibly said no.
16: Well, if you're not doing it for cricket, you know.
17: No, I'm not doing it, no.
16: Get a selfie with you in tears. I'll come and stand next to you. We can both be in tears.
17: That'd be lovely.
16: One day.
17: Yes.
16: Mark, it's been a pleasure. Thank you so much.
17: Pleasure, John.
16: Mark Taylor.
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16: That's another episode of Only Fans. Mark Taylor, fanatical rugby league fan. The full podcast is going to be up on wherever you get your podcasts. 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
28: Beenleigh, Bracken Ridge, Bowen Hills, Boondall. 4BC is Brisbane.
31: Good evening, I'm Chelsea Bowden. A 13th confirmed or presumed positive case of H5 bird flu has been recorded. Testing by the CSIRO of a petrel found in WA's Midwest couldn't determine the sequencing of the virus, but it is being treated as a positive case as a precautionary measure. It follows the detection of the virus in a native species for the first time in South Australia. The federal government says Telstra must be held to account after a mass outage left more than 600 people unable to call 000. It also knocked out internet services, train lines and payment systems. The issue has now been resolved and the government has confirmed no one has died from being unable to reach the emergency number. Communications Minister Annika Wells says Telstra must now face the music.
0: Telstra has a lot of questions to answer. We need to get to the bottom of what happened. We need to understand how to prevent it from happening again to make sure that something like this does not happen ever again. And I expect that Telstra will cooperate fully and transparently with all investigations.
31: Victoria Police have found human remains in their search for a missing 13-year-old girl in the state's west. Layla Jeffries was reported missing by her family 5 days ago. Police say a 16-year-old boy has since been arrested and taken in for questioning, and two women in their 60s are assisting police. A Perth paediatrician facing a raft of child sex offences has been granted bail despite four new charges being laid against him. Dr. Chia Liang Saw was arrested in May and is facing a total of 57 charges accused of possessing and producing child exploitation material as well as indecent dealings with a child. The Indian Prime Minister has left Australia following a visit dominated by investment and sports diplomacy. Federal politics reporter Nelson Scott has more.
6: Narendra Modi has wrapped up 2 days of high-level talks with Anthony Albanese in Melbourne. The pair's final stop was here at the MCG, where they announced the opening game of this summer's Big Bash League will be played in India. Mr. Albanese says the fixture will be used to promote Australian business and culture.
11: That is the power of sport. It breaks down our differences.
6: Speaking through a translator, Mr. Modi says the two countries are deeply united by cricket.
12: It's not just a sport. It's a shared passion.
6: Australia will also export uranium to India and lift investment, defence and cybersecurity ties. Nelson Scott, MCG, Melbourne.
31: In finance, one Australian dollar is buying 69.5 US cents.
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31: The Tigers' losing streak in the NRL has continued in round 19. Andrew Lucas reports.
13: The Tigers have suffered a fourth straight loss, beaten by the Warriors 32-6 at a cold Campbelltown Sports Stadium. It was one-way traffic early with the visitors racing out to a 14-0 lead in front of 10,500 fans. It didn't get any better after the break, with the Warriors crossing for 6-1. Alofiana Khan-Pereira finished with a double. Andrew Lucas, Sydney.
31: It's gone down to the wire at Marvel Stadium, with Collingwood clinching a 4-point win over North Melbourne. Daniel McStay booted 3 goals for the Pies and Josh Dacos managed 33 disposals. And the West Coast Eagles have signed midfielder Elijah Hewitt on a 4-year contract extension until the end of 2030. That's the latest news and sport.
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31: Partly cloudy across Brisbane, dropping down to 10 degrees overnight. Partly cloudy again tomorrow, reaching a top of 21 degrees. Morning showers on Sunday with a high of 23. Sunny and 22 on Monday, and similar conditions expected on Tuesday and Wednesday. On Moreton Bay, south to southeasterly winds at around 10 knots and seas below 1.

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1: First, the slogan was adult time, adult crime, and now it's breach of bail, go to jail. And that's all the government's got at the moment, although we're finding out more details as we speak. And how would the slogan work as a policy? And I've said it since the start of the show. I like the idea, but I just don't know how it's going to work. Criminologist and former Detective Inspector Dr. Terry Goldsworthy joins us now. Good morning, Doc.
2: Yeah, good morning, Jason.
1: Hey, when I first heard of this last night when I was watching Nine News, I was all for it, but there's no detail at the moment. It's just a slogan. How do you think this may work in practice?
2: Yeah, look, I think it is problematic. I mean, you don't stop crime by having catchy marketing slogans, and the government doesn't seem to realise that. The problem with this is, and I'll give you an example. Last week we had a youth offender sentenced for a home invasion where a number of youths went into a house. They confronted the woman and her partner. They were charged with burglary, robbery with violence and stolen vehicle. When they were stealing the car, they actually ran her over in her driveway and left her with significant injuries.
1: I remember this.
2: One of the offenders was sentenced last week and he got what we call a conditional release order. So he doesn't go to jail at all. You know, he walks out of court immediately. If we had this law in place, we could have the issue of he gets sentenced for the serious criminal adult crime offences, potentially could walk out of jail, but will in fact get sentenced for the minor breach of bail offence and do a mandatory sentence regime. So this is, I don't think it's been well thought out at all. I mean, is there going to be exceptions to the mandatory sentencing, such as, you know, adult crime, adult time, has exceptions where they can get these conditional release orders? The government expressly said those were to remain. You know, we have the reduction in sentencing time of 40% that was included in adult crime, adult time. So, you know, you look at that case there, that youth offender had 61 previous offences.
1: Yeah.
2: He got no conviction recorded. And I think that we're actually failing. Adult crime, adult time, whether you agree with it or not, if you look at the intent of the legislation as put forward by the government and claimed in its, you know, marketing that goes out every week in the spin, the intent is not being matched by the outcomes. And it could actually trip itself up with these laws that the adult crime, adult time results are less than what we're going to see for mandatory sentencing for a bail offence, which is in fact a simple offence. It's not even an indictable criminal offence.
1: Yeah, so my question to you, with these serious crimes, instead of these little buggers getting out on bail, shouldn't we be working on just locking them up and keeping them locked up? Shouldn't that be the place that we are really concentrating on and working, making sure that magistrates and judges are doing their job?
2: Well, I would have thought the thing that your listeners need to understand too is that, you know, they need to be on bail. My understanding of the very brief detail that we've had given us is that they need to be on bail for an adult crime, adult time offence.
1: Yes.
2: Then they commit another adult crime, adult time offence.
1: Which are serious offences, right?
2: Yeah, but they'll need to have that matter proven and found guilty of before this will kick in. So it's really not a matter that affects their bail as such. I mean, you can oppose their bail and say, oh, look, they're reoffending. But this mandatory sentencing part doesn't come into effect till they're found guilty of those primary offences and shown to have breached their bail. So we have good, I think we've got fairly tough laws around the, you know, the giving of bail to people, the granting of bail to people, especially serious repeat youth offenders. There is that kind of catch there now where, you know, community safety is now paramount. And the other issue with this is, you know, we're talking about parity with adults. If you go to the Queensland Sentencing Council website, it has 5 years of data on breach of bail outcomes. So for adult offenders, only 3% of adult offenders are getting a custodial sentence, and that's about 2.5 months on average.
1: Right.
2: So we're actually proposing laws here that would be far in excess of what we're imposing on adult offenders, and I'm not quite sure the logic of that.
1: Yeah, okay. If we change these laws, where are we putting these kids? I mean, we just don't have the space at the moment. Are we? Obviously, the next announcement is we're going to build some more detention centres, I'm assuming?
2: Oh, they'd have to. I mean, if you look at the Atkinson report, it told us that youth offenders, something like 53% or thereabouts, reoffended whilst on bail. So, yeah, get ready with the bricks and mortar and build some more places, because if you're going to put a mandatory sentence in and there's no loopholes, unlike the adult time, adult crime laws, you're going to have somewhere to put them. And we already know they're overflowing. We know that the staff are engaging in lockdowns and, you know, industrial action due to workplace health and safety issues. Mm. So, you know, bringing this in, I wonder if they've actually thought this through or whether they've just been caught up in the, you know, trying to be tough on crime approach that they seem to be throwing out there to people. I mean, they have been under some pressure on crime recently. They, you know, had the disastrous announcement of unlawful use figures there where they relied on insurance claims actual data showed that people, there was an increase in the rate of cars getting stolen in Queensland, and I thought that was just a PR disaster for them. Yeah. So I think they're clutching at straws, and they'd be better off just taking time, considered policy, looking at the effect of their policies. Are they achieving the intent that they had, and going back and fixing up things that aren't?
1: Do you think the government have underestimated how much of an issue it was before they came into government? Like, it's nearly 2 years now. Come October, it'll be 2 years in power. And you could say that with a lot of different areas. Like, I mean, the Labor government left this joint in a mess, right? Absolute mess. Do you think the Premier underestimated how bad youth crime was?
2: Well, I mean, the previous government was very poor in terms of fighting crime, and it only kind of got that message towards the end of its term. But youth crime had actually, in the last 6 months of the Miles government, youth crime had started to decline. The data tells us that quite clearly. What I think we've seen here is we're being over-promised and under-delivered, if I could use that term. Yeah. You know, a four-word slogan back at them. They promised the community, and whether you agree with it or not, they promised the community that these youth offenders, serious youth offenders, were going to get serious jail time, et cetera. What we've seen for a number of cases have rolled out now, but that is not what is occurring at all. And in fact, that some of the loopholes have been left in that adult crime, adult time legislation that was introduced and deliberately left by the government. It's not something they overlooked. Are allowing outcomes that don't match the rhetoric we got from the government in terms of their policy. So the community, I guess, would be starting to look at this and go, were we sold a pup? You know, this stuff sounds good, but what is it actually achieving? What does the detail say? And that's why I always encourage people, go to the parliamentary website, look at the explanatory notes for the legislation and see what they're saying the issue is and what they're going to do to try and fix it. Then ask yourself the question, will this actually fix what they're claiming it will?
1: Yeah, good thoughts. I think I love what you say too. Just slow down, take a good look at it, have a measured approach and fix it properly. I like those ideas. Terry, I appreciate your time. Dr. Terry Goldsworthy, criminologist, joining us here on 4BC Mornings. Go well, mate.
2: No worries. Thank you.
1: No worries. There you have it. What are your thoughts on that? And see, I guess it comes back. What's the rush? I mean, part we want less youth crime. I get it. But what's the rush? Is it the fact that the Premier did put pressure on himself and say, look, figures will be down or I'll resign? And you know what? Queenslanders do not expect him to resign if it's bad. At least he's actually trying something as opposed to what the Labor government didn't do. So I think Queensland voters would forgive the Premier for that. If he came out and honestly said, look, this is tougher, it's going to take longer, and we need to be very, very measured on our approach to this. And you'd go, you know what, fair dinkum, that's fine. I can cop that, I can see that. But eventually, let's hope you start making some improvements. And I think everything's just done, I don't know, it feels like a whim. And I think because he's put pressure on himself to deliver. So maybe it's time for, you know, more honesty and a brutal conversation with Queenslanders than slogans. Because honestly, if this is the approach, breach of bail, go to jail, where the bloody hell are they going? Let's be honest.
3: This is Max. G'day.

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1: So it turns out that it's not just business owners like me that think ANZ is a great bank to be with. 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I mean, so it's no wonder I keep hearing, "Hey boss, well done for going with ANZ," or "Congrats Andy, you know how to pick a winner." I mean, no one's actually said that, but I know they're thinking it.
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8: There was a disturbing story in the paper this morning. It makes me sick to the stomach. Recruiters for OnlyFans, the subscription-based platform typically used by porn stars, has been targeting underage girls in Australia, encouraging them to join the platform once they turn 18. And as I said, and you know me pretty well, I am a dad of 19-year-old girls. They're my entire life. Everything is based around my girls and my wife, my family. And I'm just happy that they've not been exposed to any of this stuff. They're like any teenage girl. They love putting content up on social media. And this is a frightening trend. And we need to take this seriously. We need to check in with our kids and our grandkids to see whether this stuff is happening with them. Melinda Tankard-Reist is co-founder of the grassroots campaigning movement Collective Shout for a world free of sexploitation. She joins us now. Thanks for your time, Melinda.
9: Thanks for your interest, Jason.
8: I am disgusted by this, as I say, as a father of girls. I find this sickening.
9: Yeah, well, I've spent a year on the platform, on the TikTok platform, and about to publish a major global research paper on the TikTok to OnlyFans pipeline. And this is the way that TikTok acts as a digital pimp for recruitment of girls onto OnlyFans, telling girls that you can sell your sexual labour, that this is aspirational, this is a great career choice, lying to them about how much money they'll make. And, of course, the youngest girls are the most desirable. That's where the demand is, for, you know, childified looking women. And I personally know a recruiter who I've actually become friends with, where she's now left the industry. But she told me her job was to go through the social media pages of girls and look for those who, you know, might have been, you know, barely legal or, you know, just 18 or even if 19 or 20, but had a particularly childish face or childish look, because she knew that they would make the most money. And so I'm trying to educate as many young women as possible about how they are being preyed on and that they should be valued for more than their, you know, sexual desirability and sexual ability to sell your body, basically commodify your own body for money.
8: Melinda, just going on that, I mean, how did your friend feel about doing that?
9: Well, it's really an interesting story, actually, Jason. She actually heard me speak at an event and 5 days later quit the industry. She said she felt like

0: like a predator. She felt like a groomer. She felt like a pimp. It was against her conscience. She'd founded this recruitment company in Australia, the largest one of its kind, with another woman. And she realised that she was acting as a predator. She would contact these girls on their social media pages and say, you know, you've got the look we want. You know, we can help. How much money are you making now? Oh, you know, we can easily triple that, quadruple that. She said that when she'd get them into her office, the girl would say, well, I'm not prepared to do these particular sex acts on camera. You know, I've got boundaries. My friend says it was her role to break down their boundaries. Otherwise, there'd be no money. And of course, the recruiters take a big cut, right? So gradually over time, she would wear them down so that they'd do more and more extreme explicit acts, because otherwise you won't make any money. It's a crowded market, you know? And she just couldn't live with herself anymore, and happened to be at an event at which I was speaking about OnlyFans, and quit the industry 5 days later. And now she's a sort of a global whistleblower against it.
1: Well, I'm glad she's stopped doing it. How does it look in Australia? Are we talking about global numbers here, or is it something that's quite big in Australia?
0: It's becoming bigger, definitely, and it's getting more mainstream attraction. I don't even want to mention the name of this, appalling series on YouTube, but it included an Australian recruitment agency, and they saw themselves, that were set up by two men based in Sydney, they saw themselves as heroes that could change a girl's life, that could bring her fame, and they actually used the word hero about themselves. No. And they would encourage this one New South Wales girl, she's the daughter of a former Nationals MP. She's really hesitant. She's not sure. She wants to, you know, take her clothes off in front of the camera. And they basically wear her down, and they tell her, you've got the look. Men want women that are young like you. You've got the potential to make millions. Look at what American girls are making. You can do this too, you know? And they just wear her down until finally she takes her top off for the camera and everyone claps and cheers. That was an Australian recruitment company that I'm, you know, going to be calling out very, very shortly for preying on girls like this. As I said, that information is going to all be published very soon in a global paper with Collective Shout, Cease UK and Coalition Against Trafficking in Women Australia.
1: I'm just thinking about, because they're over the age of 18, I mean, are they this is probably the scary bit. They're probably not even breaking any laws, are they?
0: Oh, no, that's the thing. But they are being exploited, you know. They are being exploited. And an investigation by Reuters last year found that there were underage girls on that platform. There were minors on the platform. There were minors trafficked onto OnlyFans. So certainly that is happening as well, as the broader sort of predatory market orientation, telling girls, you know, this is like, I've spoken to girls who have told me, I don't need to finish school. I don't need to get a real job. I don't need to go to university. I can just start selling myself on OnlyFans.
1: No.
0: I started talking about what I was finding on TikTok, something called the Bop House, which is a porn production house for OnlyFans, but it's gone viral on TikTok, and these are all young women, and it looks like a girly, fun tree house, you know, a digital tree house, if you like. And I wanted to know what girls in Australia knew about the Bop House. And I showed the image of the girls from the Bop House to Year 7 girls at a Cairns school.
1: No.
0: I could name them all. They knew their lives. They knew their dramas. They had their favourites. They shouted them out. I would say 85% of the girls knew who all of those girls were. They were following them. And so what's happening is that they're being indoctrinated into, the sex industry through things like the Bop House on TikTok. And they saw it as positive and fun and aspirational. I've since done that same experiment with a grade 6 girls at another school.
1: No.
0: And the same thing.
1: They become their role models.
0: They become role models. A number of the Australian OnlyFans porn performers and very well known to girls, young girls in schools, but they don't get the truth. They don't get told the degrading, you know, sex act, the demeaning, dehumanizing acts these women have to do, how they can get stalked, how their, you know, content can get leaked. You know, we need to help our girls to aspire more to just being sexual service stations for men and boys.
1: Melinda, quickly, what's your advice to parents and grandparents listening to this right now? What should they do today?
0: Well, unfortunately, a lot of parents just think TikTok is still a cute, fun, you know, lip-syncing music platform. They have no idea. You know, a lot of parents, and I say this when I speak to parents in schools, you know, what the algorithm send us is not what our young people are seeing, you know. So, you know, mums might be seeing, you know, recipes.
1: Cat videos or whatever, yeah.
0: Cat videos, 70s nostalgia, yeah. You know. And they don't think, you know, what are my kids actually seeing, which is, you know, violence, gore, eating disorder, videos, you know, how to show your ribs, how to lose weight, how to lie to your parents about, you know, eating when you're not actually eating. And, of course, all of this bop house sexual exploitation content. So we need to get with the program, recognize what's really going on and talk to our young people and help them to have goals that go beyond, you know, the selling of your flesh.
1: Yeah. All right, Melinda, I want to talk further. I've run out of time now. I want to talk to you further about this when you release your, I guess, your documentation. I'd love to chat to you again then. Melinda yeah. Tankard-Rice, I really appreciate your time this morning on 4BC Mornings.
0: Thanks for having me, Jason.
1: Yeah, that's really disturbing. Just have a chat to your kids and your grandkids, see what they're up to. Because by the sounds of things, Australian kids, young children, are being groomed already. Yeah, it's not great.
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1: Yesterday afternoon, news broke that China had begun testing nuclear-capable weapons in the South Pacific, right on our doorstep. It came just hours after Australia and Fiji signed a defence agreement. And this morning, more details of the weapons testing has been revealed. Was this just a coincidence? I think not, but let's get an expert on. Neil Fergus, who's the CEO of Intelligent Risks, joins us now. Neil, was it a coincidence?
13: I'm with you, Jason. I think it's quite likely to have been deliberate. People who say it's a coincidence are, I guess, sw- swayed by the fact that our Western militaries take some time to organise this type of thing. But the response time within China, and particularly given the tensions in the Taiwan Strait, are much shorter than a lot of people anticipate.
1: Yeah, well, Taiwan released the flight path of the weapon, showing it landed in the ocean about 1,000 k's northeast of the Solomon Islands. China is just testing weapons, they say. It's in their statement. Could this make Pacific nations think twice before signing formal defence agreements with Australia? Is this a bit of intimidation, do you think, perhaps, by the Chinese government?
13: I think it may be, but I don't think it will work. As we speak, our Prime Minister, of course, has just signed a unprecedented agreement with the Fijian Prime Minister, a mutual security agreement, and he's on his way to the Solomon Islands, where Prime Minister of the Solomon Islands, Mace, has indicated a willingness to discuss a similar type of agreement. This missile test went 12,000 miles, or kilometres, I beg your pardon, and landed somewhere just north of French Polynesia, and the warning time for the dispatch of the ICBM, the Intercontinental Ballistic Missile, was somewhere between 2 hours and 90 minutes. The Japanese have been adamant. They only had 90 minutes warning. That's outrageous.
1: Yeah, and what sort of warning did we get? And did we have an opportunity to push back on it?
13: I'm not aware that the government has specified the time. They have said it was indecent in terms of the brevity, but I'm not aware that they've specified the time. But, you know, it's not as if we're necessarily going to hit a commercial jet with one of these ICBMs, but what's going on with shipping and fishermen, et cetera, in the area?
1: Yeah, absolutely.
13: It's high risk.
1: Yeah, absolutely. What do Australia do next? How do they handle this with China?
13: Well, Acting Prime Minister Miles has filed a protest. I expect the statements from Foreign Minister Wong indicate the likelihood the Chinese ambassador might be called in for a bit of a diplomatic tongue-lashing. But this, of course, is not the first such test. They did a September 2025 test. That one, of course, was much like US ICBM tests done in their own sovereign waters.
1: Yeah.
13: But back in 2024, they did one, warned nobody, and sent it out into international waters. And a number of listeners might recall, Jason, I think it was last year, we had a live-fire Chinese naval exercise in the Tasman Sea.
1: Yes, I do. And was that the one where the Virgin Australia pilot reported it?
13: Yes, indeed, because we weren't forewarned properly. And this sort of behaviour in international maritime space is fundamentally a breach of international law. It's unacceptable. Okay. And the Chinese know that, and they are deliberately pushing the envelope with it.
1: Can you tell me about this defence agreement we've got with Fiji now? Now, it's going to cost us $1 billion over 10 years. What does that money actually go towards?
13: It's going to go towards enhancing not just military capabilities in Fiji, but also policing capabilities, engage them in. And what we're actually trying to counter here is a very deliberate push by the Chinese Communist Party to put Chinese police forces into foreign countries, ostensibly to support their diplomatic efforts in those countries. But they have done much more than that in terms of monitoring of dissident activity, pro-democracy activists and the like. And a point which is relevant here, might not have first appear, it is they just passed new laws quashing ethnic rights within China. And there are over 70 ethnic groups in China. The big three, most people will have heard of the Mongols or the Uyghurs or the Tibetans. But it's basically outlawing the use of their languages in any school forums and the promotion and maintenance of their culture, which means the 90% majority Han population are imposing a monoculture across the country. This, of course, leads to them getting back to the point of Taiwan and how they believe it's inseparable from mainland China and needs to be reunified. Hopefully by peaceful means, as they have said over the last couple of decades. But these tests put in question whether that is the actuality or not. And their development of an ICBM capability to the extent that we've seen in recent years is pretty concerning. Mm. Just so the listeners aren't too anxious, it was a dummy warhead on this.
1: Yeah, thing, yeah, yeah.
13: But defence analysts say that the Chinese government now has over 500 nuclear warheads, and with its production rate what they are, that is likely to double shortly after 2030. That's a lot of firepower to store for defensive purposes.
1: Yeah, of course. So he's off to the Solomons today, the Prime Minister. Is he looking to stitch up the same sort of deal that he did with Fiji? Are we looking at another $1 billion for the same sort of support?
13: Well, I don't know about the money attached to it, but I think there's no doubt that we're very keen to see that agreement rolled out across Pacific neighbours. A number of the Pacific countries have put in diplomatic protests about this ICBM missile test, including the Solomons, including the little fishing nation of Palau, who don't like ICBM missiles going over their airspace.
1: No.
13: Funny that.
1: Yeah, no. But what do we get back in return? Are we expecting their army and their police to defend Australia if an attack comes from China? Is that what we want in return out of all of this?
13: It is part of the agreement, and no disrespect to the fine military in Fiji that have staffed UN missions around the world for many years,
1: but
13: we're not talking about numbers that are going to make a big difference.
1: Right.
13: But it's about the symbolism of the arrangement, about co-training. We've just held defence exercises in Queensland that have involved another, well, I think officially four nations, but unofficially it's actually six or seven because I'm counting the observers, and being able to work collaboratively together in a theatre, whether it's in terms of a conflict or, in fact, a natural catastrophe, is a very good thing for our region.
1: Mm. All right. Well, listen, the PM looks like he's doing some important work for Australia in our defence against the likes of China. And I guess it prevents China from getting into those countries and being too close and taking over the South Pacific.
13: We don't want superpowers getting beachheads, so to say, in the Pacific and turning what we want to be an ocean of peace. And I know that sounds like a cliche, but we go back to the Rarotonga Agreement that prohibited missiles being used in the Pacific. The Chinese were signatories to that all those years ago and have chosen to ignore it. And we really don't want to have the Pacific militarised.
1: Yes, you're right. All right, Neil, I appreciate it, mate. Thanks for dumbing it down for me. Neil Fergus, of course, the CEO of Intelligent Risks, joining us to explain what's happening in the South Pacific. I appreciate your time this morning.
13: A pleasure, Jason.
1: There you go. It's pretty serious stuff. And it was a dummy warhead, as we mentioned off the top of the show today. We're lucky, right? Absolutely lucky. 90 minutes to 2 hours notice. And you know it's serious when even Penny Wong is chatting to the Chinese ambassador. But I think it's a case of China doing what China wants to do. Sounds like it.
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1: The Premier, David Crisafulli, has wasted no time. He's been out and about all day yesterday defending his government's breach bail, go-to-jail policy, despite rising concerns over detention capacity. And as I said, it's nice that we're now starting to think of the victims and not the perpetrators. But where's the meat on the bones? The proposed laws will see young offenders face mandatory jail time if they breach their bail condition. I don't know anyone that I've spoken to who is against this. However, the Australian Workers Union warns that youth detention staff are already operating under significant pressure. And I thought it'd be good to hear their side of it. Can it actually work? If this is brought in by December, can this work? Have we got the capacity for this? Or is it just going to be a waste of time? I guess what we're doing this morning on 4BC Mornings is doing the state government's heavy lifting and doing some research into this. The union's Queensland branch secretary, Stacey Chanel, joins us now. Good morning, Stacey.
23: Morning, Jason. How are you?
1: I'm good, thank you. Did youth detention workers or the union have any indication this policy was coming before it was announced over the weekend by the Premier?
23: Oh, look, I think we've seen a bit of the pantomime out of North Queensland in terms of those local MPs calling for it. So I suspect it's been on the cards for a while, but has there been any genuine consultation about what the policy means and what the plans are? No.
1: Right. Okay. So it was a surprise to you?
23: Yeah, absolutely. Absolutely.
1: Now, the Premier's also said there are no concerns about capacity, but hasn't revealed how many offenders will be captured by this policy. What is current capacity like and staffing as well?
23: Sure. So it does intrigue me that the Premier believes that there's no concerns around capacity, given that the capacity numbers just yesterday, Brisbane Youth Detention Centre was at capacity. West Moreton Youth Detention Centre was at capacity. Wacol Youth Remand Centre was at capacity. And Cleveland Youth Detention Centre was only 13 beds under capacity. But at the same time, there were 28 young people detained in the state watch houses. So if capacity isn't a concern, I don't know what is.
1: Okay, well then on that, Youth Justice Minister Laura Gerber said that the recently opened centre in Wacol and soon to be opened centre in Woodford would build capacity. But is there enough staff to operate those facilities?
23: Look, you've got to remember too, the intention is when Woodford opens, Wacol will dial down and get returned to the control of the police. So they're essentially shifting the bed numbers from one facility to the next, and obviously Woodford is slightly larger. But not knowing what actual effect on numbers that this policy and resultant legislation is going to bring, we're really punching at shadows here. And on staffing numbers, we still have, just about every day of the week, sections in most facilities on what we call night mode, which means for the safety of staff and young people, the young people have to stay in their cells because there is just not enough staff to safely have them out of their cells and occupied and engaged in their everyday educational activities or social activities.
1: Okay, so this is going to come in, and look, I've got to say, I'm for it. I mean, we need more meat on the bones. We need more detail about it. We don't have any of that yet, right? So what is, yep. And we want these juvenile offenders off the streets. We want them locked up.
23: Yep.
1: What's the answer then, Stacey, from the union's point of view?
23: Look, we agree completely. You know, Queenslanders have an entitlement to feel safe in their homes and communities. And our members that work in these detention centres are members of those same communities. And we do recognise that repeat offending is a genuine concern for many families, particularly in regional Queensland. And our members want to do the work to make sure that the communities feel safe. But the safety of Queensland communities and the safety of youth detention centre workers are not competing priorities. They're not mutually exclusive. The government has an obligation at law to protect workers in their workplace, and they also have an obligation to keep communities safe. They are obligations that can be equally delivered at the same time. When our members are assaulted in their workplace, they themselves become victims of crime. And I think that gets forgotten. And it's unacceptable. And these are very, very challenging and volatile workplaces. So we need to make sure that the government puts the work in terms of workforce planning, workforce recognition. We need to attract more people to working in detention centres. It is a hard slog. No one is saying this is easy work. And, you know, the other thing for my mind is, you know, we need to start advertising these jobs for what they are. It's essentially a correctional job. You know, our members don't go to work every day and do paper mache and sing kumbaya with these young people. There's some really, really disturbing characters in youth detention at the moment. And it's a really, really hard role to recruit to. But I want to give you a bit of an idea about how we've been failing in terms of the retention aspect. So the government seems to be putting through a number of people through the door, but the retention rate is appalling. So if you're not really keeping those people at the 12-month mark, they're just going to go. We had a training cohort come through only recently, due to finish up this week. Of those 30 trainees, only 19 of them stayed until the end of the course.
1: So why are they leaving? It's just the, obviously, the conditions? The people they're dealing with?
23: The people they're dealing with, people are not adequately ready for the volatility of a workplace like a youth detention centre. There is extreme occupational violence. There is extreme psychological challenges in terms of working in those centres. I've got to say, the work our members do is so extraordinary. I really do struggle to wrap my head around it sometimes, because on some days they can have a very much paternal, maternal relationship with these young people. And in the next, they can be stabbed, spat on, hit, kicked. It's extraordinary that our members get up every day and return to those workplaces to do the job that so many won't do.
1: Stacey, if I'm thinking about a career change, you're not really selling it to me at the moment. There's got to be some appeal to working in these centres, right?
23: When things go right, when the restorative programs get delivered and you have an opportunity to turn a young person's life around so they make better decisions and do not proceed into a lifetime of crime, absolutely. It is a very, very rewarding job, and most of our members would describe that way in the first instance. But
1: okay,
23: this one, it can get a little hairy on occasion.
1: Oh, I could understand that. Absolutely. Your chance to say anything to the Premier right now, what do you want from him? What sort of consultation do you want?
23: We just want some answers. We want some detail. You know, if there is an influx of detainees into the system as a result of breach of bail, go to jail, where will the additional people be accommodated? Because if we hit capacity, where do the extras go? What staffing levels are going to be required? And what measures are they going to put in place to manage the increased risk that inevitably come with potential overcrowding and higher detainee populations? We just want to know, how will you keep our members safe at work?
1: All right, Stacey Chanel, Australian Workers Union, Queensland Branch Secretary, thanks for your time this morning on 4BC.
23: Thanks, Jason.
1: There we go. That's the other side of the coin. So she wasn't expecting it either on Sunday, which is fair enough. I mean, the Premier has got the right to make decisions whenever he likes, but for her as well, she's got the same issue, that they don't know how this looks. And that would be, and I get it, with correctional staff, that would be causing some concern and probably anxiety and stress. So I think the sooner we can work this out, the better. And as she said, she agrees. This is, we need to lock up these criminals, these young criminals. And we believe the victims need to be heard. I think we're all on that same page. What we need now from the Premier and Laura Gerber is we need detail. And if this is something you want to push through by December, let's start talking about the detail now. Let's have that discussion. Don't get defensive and have it a crack at the media. You've made the announcement, Premier. Let's get some detail. Let's talk about it. I think this is a good thing to chat about. We're all with you. But what are the details?
0: Carla Bignasca.
2: Coming up on this week's Afternoons, we catch up with one of the most recognisable Queensland faces. No, it's not Billy or Alfie or Wally. It's the Yellow Wiggle, Evie Ferris. And we might even have some exciting news if you're a Wiggles fan. Dr. Justin Coulson joins us with some practical advice on how to help us raise happy, confident boys, plus a great local business that's helping to slash your grocery bill without sacrificing great tasting produce and your chance to win family passes to this year's Ecca. It's all coming up on 4BC. Afternoons.
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1: We spoke to this man earlier in the week about the threat of China in the Pacific. Now, I didn't expect that we would need his expertise again this week, this time back on, you know, that other war that I thought was finished, the Iran war. Neil Fergus, CEO of Intelligent Risks, joins us now. Neil, thanks for hanging on, mate.
33: Pleasure, Jason.
1: I'm confused. It feels like the restart of the Iran war has come out of nowhere. What has happened with this ceasefire, and was it really in place?
33: Well, it was in place, but it was such an imperfect deal. It's probably not a surprise that it's broken apart. The thing that we have come to realise is the Iranian regime has decided this conflict has given it an opportunity to assert its control over the Strait of Hormuz, which, as you know, Jason, one-third of the world's petrochemical products go through there to keep the rest of us moving. And they have no intention, it seems, of going back to what was the status quo. So they started the ball rolling with attacks on three container vessels, tankers, that were going through the Strait of Hormuz on the southern side, which was in the territorial boundaries of Oman. In other words, these containers were not using the Iranian channel, which they were demanding all shipping had to use. So they fired rockets at them.
1: Right. And that started it all again.
33: Started it all up.
1: Neil, you know the interesting thing on this? It doesn't seem to be really big news today. I'm going, wait. I mean, the last time I checked, oil went up $5 US a barrel. So not a massive leap, and we shouldn't see too much of a change. But who knows with our price gouging in Australia. It shouldn't see too much of a change at the pump at this stage. Have we just become sick of this war and the rubbish that's been thrown about?
33: I think you make a good point. But even as we speak, Brent crude gone up, surged 11%, trading at US$78 per barrel overnight at closing. So unfortunately, we're going to see prices remain elevated while this conflict goes on. And, you know, it underscores the risk of further price volatility on global energy markets, which you and your previous caller were chatting about. It is impacting us. It is going to continue to impact us. And, of course, it's not just petrochemical products. It's fertilisers, which
1: yes,
33: our country needs.
1: Yeah, we do. Absolutely. If the fighting does stop, Neil, before I let you go, how can we trust that any future ceasefire will actually hold?
33: Well, I don't think we can. The reality is that this regime is absolutely intent on... I mean, they are claiming victory in this conflict. Let there be no doubt about that whatsoever. None of the original objectives of the US have been achieved. And Iran, despite all the hits they've taken and the 90 military strikes that they endured in the last 24 hours, they are unrepentant. They are carrying forward. And they've not only tried to hit US bases in Kuwait and Bahrain and Saudi, they've also fired 6 missiles at a US base in Jordan.
1: Yeah, I saw that.
33: So they are not backing down.
1: So is the only solution for the US to escalate and wipe out the regime regardless, you know, how long it could take?
33: Yeah, I think Trump is very tempted to do that. The problem he's got is, as you know, Jason, he's got a midterm election coming and the polls are horrible for him. And this conflict has minimal public support in the US. So he's, you know, he's really riding the wave here and wondering which way to turn.
1: Well, surely you can't walk away from it and just leave it unfinished, so to speak. So he's got to start using some of those negotiation skills, I guess, Neil. I appreciate your time again. Neil Fergus, CEO of Intelligent Risk, thanks for joining us on 4BC.
33: Pleasure.
1: There you go, 16 to 10. 133-882. If you want to have your say on anything this morning, lots of subjects being thrown out already, or you can shoot us a text 0499-880-882. Thanks to Watch Smoke Alarm.
6: Beenleigh, Bracken Ridge, Bowen Hills, Boondall. 4BC is Brisbane.
7: Hello, I'm Chelsea Bowden. The number of confirmed cases of H5 bird flu in Australia has jumped from 8 to 13 in one day. Testing by the CSIRO confirmed the 13th case in a petrel found in WA's Midwest region. One of the recent cases was detected in a native bird species. The federal government says Telstra needs to face the music over its network outage, which knocked out 000 calls. The telco says the issue has now been resolved and welfare checks have been conducted on hundreds of customers. The government has confirmed no one died following the 000 failure. Communications Minister Annika Wells says she expects Telstra to cooperate with a federal inquiry.
8: The last few days have been really difficult for many Australians. And now that Telstra has resolved its outage, it is time for Telstra to face the music. Telstra has a lot of questions to answer. We need to get to the bottom of what happened. We need to understand how to prevent it from happening again.
7: A Sydney man has been charged with making a bomb hoax targeting a foreign embassy in Australia. Federal police say a foreign law enforcement partner reported an online threat, which they allege was then linked to the 47-year-old. Officers seized a mobile phone and 2 grams of suspected methamphetamine from the man's home. A big bash game will be played in India, marking the first time a foreign cricket league will stage a match in the country. The Prime Minister made the announcement at the MCG as his Indian counterpart Narendra Modi wraps up his two-day visit in Melbourne. An Australian trade event will run alongside the games, with both countries agreeing to deepen cooperation on major sporting events. Friends, former colleagues and rivals are paying tribute today to the human headline Darren Hinch following his death at the age of 82 after a series of health battles. Hinch worked for years as a journalist, even spending time in jail for his reporting on murderers and pedophiles, and served as a federal senator. Entertainment reporter Peter Ford says Hinch's theme song from his time on the airwaves says it all about him.
9: You know, the song That's Life by Sinatra. You know, I've been a puppet, a pauper, a pirate, a poet, a pawn, a king, up and down and over and out. Every time I find myself laying flat on my face, I just pick myself up. So that was Darren.
7: At least 12 people have died in a wildfire in southern Spain, with early indications suggesting four of the victims are British. 23 people are also missing. And 13,000 Nissan X-Trail vehicles built between 2022 and this year are being recalled due to a software issue. In finance, one Australian dollar is buying 69.5 US cents.
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7: Collingwood has held off a courageous North Melbourne to win by 4 points in a Friday night thriller at Marvel Stadium. The Pies kicked the last two goals to make the final score 85-89. Kangaroos coach Alistair Clarkson says his side put on a promising performance.
10: We're pleased we're competing with these strong sides in the competition now. And with more experience and more opportunity in these sorts of games, then hopefully we'll get better, and because that type of environment is what you need to be playing in September, and that's where we aspire to be, and we're just not there yet.
7: And in the NRL, the Tigers have suffered a fourth straight loss, beaten by the Warriors 32-6. It was one-way traffic early, with the visitors racing out to a 14-0 lead. It didn't get better after the break, with the Warriors crossing for 6-1. That's the latest news and sport.
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7: Checking your weather around the country. Canberra, partly cloudy and a late shower or two, a top of 13. Adelaide, cloudy and a high chance of showers, 15 the top. Perth, partly cloudy and 18 degrees. Brisbane, partly cloudy and a slight chance of a shower. It'll get to a top of 21. Sydney, cloud clearing and a top of 19. And Melbourne, rain developing and windy, a top of 15 degrees.
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0: at one stage or had some challenges there as well, but always came back, always sort of just picked himself up and off he went.
1: He did speak about that. Everyone sort of revels with Kyle and Jackie O's unfortunate demise, but their contract, that $10 million a year for 10 years, that contract that Kyle and Jackie O had, and everyone said, oh, my God, what a ridiculous amount of money. Well, Darren Hinch back in the 1980s was earning $1 million a year at 3AW,
0: right,
1: at his absolute height. And at that time, like, you could buy a house for well under $100,000. You could buy 10 houses a year.
0: Yeah.
1: So it was very much
0: big
1: similar
0: money
1: to the Kyle and Jackie money that they were on. But no one questioned it with Darren back then. But, yes, he did lose it all. He made some very bad – he was great on air, but he wasn't great with money. And he does talk about having to swallow his pride and move to cask wine instead of bottled wine.
0: Oh, okay.
1: And he spoke about the time that he went to the ATM to take money out,
0: wow,
1: and couldn't even take out a $10 note back when ATMs had $10 notes.
0: Mm.
1: He was absolutely flat, stony broke, but he always managed to recover.
0: Gee.
1: He was a very determined man.
0: There you go. Thank you, Simon. We appreciate you joining us in the program, reflecting the life of Darren Hinch. Thanks for your time, Simon Owens.
1: It's a pleasure.
0: Producer and presenter on this radio network, Simon Owens, reflecting on the life of Darren Hinch, broadcaster once known as the Human Headline, has passed away, as you know. It was news that was spoken about a lot today, but we thought we'd talk to Simon to open the show. He's passed away aged 82.
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0: Saturday morning, Australia Overnight, the 11th of July. I'm Pat Panetta and my number is 133693. Leanne's on the line in Minyip. Hi, Leanne.
12: Hello, Pat and Ethan. Regarding, like, hotel bookings, when we booked in for the end of this month, we couldn't get the apartment we usually get because there's so many football games on and everything's booked. So
0: yeah,
12: we're booked in at the Meriton because we usually stay at a Melbourne lifestyle apartment, but they're all booked out because there's like so many games that weekend.
0: Yes.
12: So I would think that people that can't afford those apartments for 4 days and 5 days would stay at pubs in the surrounding suburbs.
0: I'm not sure what his point was with that. I think, for a big game, people come to town. Yep.
12: And also, I'd just like to, I didn't hear the podcast, but I think it's pretty lower class of Albo. So my comment is, you can take Albo out of the house-o, but you can't take the house-o out of Albo.
0: There you go. You didn't even know it. Thank you, Leanne. There we are.
12: No worries.
0: 133693, blank quiz time. So the blank quiz here, last person standing gets the prize thanks to Pestrol. 14 questions this time round. So the blank

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10: Taking your calls into the wee small hours on 133 693. This is Australia Overnight, the weekend edition. I'm Pat Panetta, and my number 133 693, and Ethan's here too, taking your calls. News not too far away, and we'll hear from Andrew Lucas. Our sport report with Andrew is on the way, and Sarah Blake is a conflict strategist, and we'll talk to Sarah about what you do when you don't receive closure in a conflict. So we often assume that it'll end clearly, there'll be an apology, somebody will admit that they're wrong, but that really works that way when it comes to conflict. Often, you know, it gets all a bit hazy and grey. So what do you do when conflict closure never comes? Sarah Blake, our conflict strategist and regular on the program, will join us to discuss that after the news, which isn't too far away. On this day, we mentioned Richie Sambora having a birthday today, born in New Jersey, 1959. The guitarist from Bon Jovi hits Living on a Prayer, Bad Medicine, Keeping the Faith Always, and It's My Life. Richie Sambora is 67. And I tend to watch streaming services a bit sort of strangely. Maybe you do the same sort of bits and pieces here and then when I'm doing things around the house or ironing. It's on in the background. And something that I've been putting on in the background is the Bon Jovi Story through Disney Plus. Talking about them being young boys in the band and all that stuff. So Richie Sambora is 67 today. Also born on this day, the 11th of July, Giorgio Armani, the Italian fashion designer, was born on this day. Susan Vega was born in California. She's the US singer-songwriter, 1959. Susan Vega is 67 today. Her songs include Luca and also Marlene on the Wall. Susan Vega, 67. Brett Ratten, the Australian Rules Aussie AFL coach. Brett Ratten, born in the Yarra Glen, Victoria. 1971 was the year. That makes him 55 today for Brett Ratten. Mick Molloy, the TV personality and comedian, also having a birthday today. He was born in 1966. That makes him 60 today, Mick Molloy. And Carolyn Wozniacki, born in Denmark on this day, 1990, the Danish tennis player, is celebrating her birthday. She's 36 today. And if you're having a birthday, you celebrate your special name with those famous, your special day with those famous names.
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10: 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She was aged 75. 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
11: Here is the senior producer with the continuous call team on 4BC and 2GB, and our man here, our sport reporter on the program, Andrew Lucas. Hi there, Andrew.
12: Hi, Pat. Good morning, and good morning to all your listeners.
11: What a big day it was on Wednesday evening, New South Wales winning this year's State of Origin series.
12: Yeah, that's right. The Blues were too good for Queensland up at Suncorp Stadium. The State of Origin decider and the Blues running out 30-12 winners. A hostile atmosphere up there at Suncorp Stadium. 52,500 fans, and we were there at the Cauldron with the continuous call team. And it was the Blues' start which really set up that victory. They raced out to an 18-0 lead inside half an hour. Nathan Cleary scoring a double. He went on to be the player of the match and the Wally Lewis medalist for the player of the series. He was absolutely outstanding, Nathan Cleary, and he really silenced the critics. A lot of people saying to him that, or saying in public that he hadn't owned Origin or got New South Wales home in a decider. It was his first win in a decider, and he made a huge statement, Nathan Cleary. So well done to him. The Blues led 18-4 at half time, and Queensland threatened in the second half, but the Blues were too good in the end. Bradman Best running away for a brilliant 100-metre try at one stage. Of course, there was a bit of controversy with that one, with the leading play before that, Jack Bostock, getting the fingertip to the ball. The NRL confirmed on Wednesday night that that probably shouldn't have been a try. There was a little error there from the bunker. But in the end, New South Wales held on and they scored on right on the siren through Hudson Young. And the Blues winning their 18th State of Origin series, their second in their past three. And well done to Laurie Daly, their coach as well. He copped a lot in the press about his coaching style and his changes and his tactics. And he really sent a message after that victory. So well done to Laurie Daly and to the New South Wales Blues winning that State of Origin decider up in Brisbane.
11: Do we know if he's stepping down now?

0: And then I was listening to Bob Catter. Now, this went to, I think, Channel 10, and someone interviewed him possibly 7-8 months ago. So it's there for all to see and Google Channel 10. In an interview, they said, oh, do you like being a politician? Well, he said, it's good money, fairly easy job, words to that effect. Really, but he went on to say that he gets. Now, he wouldn't just be speaking for himself. And allegedly he said, and I believe he did say, because I've got pretty good ears and I usually write these things down, I get $40,000 at super. So it sounds like every politician out there is getting $40,000 super guaranteed as part of their work per year.
1: Yeah, these generous sort of super and pensions and these sorts of things is something that we need to keep an eye on as voters, because they make the laws. And, of course, the laws are skewed towards them when it comes to these sorts of, pensions and super and these sorts of things. As far as the job goes, look, it's a tough job to be a politician. You know, you're criticised all the time. You're out there. Sure, maybe the sitting days of Parliament, but it's a round-the-clock job. I accept that. And it's not an easy job and you're scrutinised all the time. And then we've got the argument about, well, you need to pay our leaders the sort of wages so that way they, you know, they could go to the private sector. All the good leaders, all the, you know, the good people will be lost to the private sector because the money's not there in the public sector. But you want your leaders to earn that money, to be up to the standard. I mean, if you're paying X amount of dollars for a leader, for a politician, they need to sort of give that value back. So I'm saying one thing and then another. So I'm basically saying that we need to pay our politicians enough to get the good leaders. But is that working? Looking at the current stable of people, is that working? But it's not an easy job. It's not an easy job being a politician. They need to be rewarded. But yes, the public sector can be a gravy train for some, and that needs to be avoided, that's for sure. The van life, hitting the open road with Emily Power after this.
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8: Australia Overnight, the week that was in politics. Terry Barnes is on the line. Now, before the break, you mentioned Nigel Farage. There was the by-election in the UK. Was that with the new Prime Minister who basically won that seat and now is in line to be the PM? Anyway, tell us more about Nigel Farage and what's going on there, Terry.
9: Well, Nigel Farage, interesting story, that one.
8: Yeah.
9: Well, no, this is a separate by-election to the one that Andy Vernon was elected in a couple of weeks ago in Northern England, which is now going to make him Prime Minister in a couple of weeks.
8: Right.
9: Now, this is Nigel Farage, the leader of the Reform UK Party, the populist, the Brexiteer, par excellence, who on Tuesday claimed sole credit for Brexit. But basically, he's had a few expenses issues. He has a few funding issues, a few donations issues. And it's not a question of the hard law. It's a question of British Parliament rules, House of Commons rules, where if you receive donations or gifts or, in kind or in cash, 12 months before you're elected and that year before you're elected, and if it appears that it's relating to you standing for Parliament, then you need to actually declare it. What he hasn't declared, well, two things. One, he hasn't declared assistance from a convicted fraudster who is part of his entourage, but also very wealthy. But more to the point, he hasn't declared a mere gift, just a small gift. Ask me how small it was.
8: Sorry, how small was the gift given to Nigel Farage by this, what was he? Was he the con man fraudster?
9: No, this is not a con man fraudster. This is a crypto billionaire, a cryptocurrency billionaire.
8: just a little gift.
9: Just ask me how much it was.
8: How much? Was it cash? What sort of gift?
9: A personal gift.
8: A personal gift,
9: according to Nigel Farage, but it's just a mere gift of £5
8: million. £5
9: million,
8: is that all?
9: So about $12 million Australian dollars. So,
8: holy moly.
9: Yeah, and he thinks, nothing to see here. he said to good people, Clacton on Sea, which is his constituency in the UK, which is, it was a formerly conservative one, but it's actually very economically depressed. People give me money.
8: Right.
9: So what?
8: $12 million. Wow.
9: And the establishment is hounding me about this because it's been broken in the media in Britain. It's been a huge story over the last week. But he's now saying, yes, the establishment is hounding me. They don't want me here. They know that I'm coming to get them. And they're throwing everything they can at me.
8: It's their fault.
9: And I'm going to make this a referendum. I'm going to make this a referendum on myself. I'm going to resign my seat, contest it again in a by-election, and say that I am the people's candidate against the establishment. So if the people of Clacton vindicate me by electing me, that should be the end of this. Well, that's really very, very courageous of him in the Sahamfri sense, because what has happened is that the major parties, the Conservative Party, the Labor Party, the Greens, and the Liberal Democrats in the UK, and basically boycotted the by-election. They're not going to get involved. They're not going to stand candidates. The only person, I think is a questionable thing, because it's actually a space alien called Count Binface who's going to stand against Nigel Farage.
8: Sure.
9: Basically, he's actually a comedian and comedy writer.

0: who dresses up with a garbage bin on his head and talks about cleaning up politics. But the thing is, he is the only declared candidate against Nigel Farage, and he has been splashed all over the British media and become world news. But the reality is his odds have shortened so much that he's actually competitive.
1: Gee.
0: And if Nigel Farage wins the by-election, as he almost certainly will, but wins it, but Count Binface gets a very significant vote against him, he's going to look like a total burke, Nigel Farage.
1: Yeah,
0: he's going to look like a political fool. And what happens with this expenses investigation that the House of Commons Privileges Committee or Parliamentary Standards Committee goes into is that they will make a judgment on this. And if they find against him in terms of he should have disclosed that really this is a very serious matter, that they could actually recommend he's suspended from the House for at least 10 days. And if that happens, there can be what they call a recall petition in his constituency's electorate, where people can actually sign the petition to get him out, to actually have another by-election called. So the reality is that he's going to stand against a comedy candidate who may do very, very well indeed as a result, maybe even just scrape through to re-election, and then may find that he's going to have to do it all again in a few months against all those establishment party candidates and have a good chance of losing. But what it's also showing is, and it relates to Pauline Hanson and One Nation too, that because his Reform UK has been on such a wave for the last 12 months, it's been leading the polls for the last year, and he's been talked about as a shoo-in for Prime Minister and 10 Downing Street, that all of a sudden his judgment looks just a more than a little suspect. His ego looks exceedingly brittle. And certainly it's a hissy fit on a grand scale that actually is going to cost his party and probably, I would say probably, but certainly possibly, cost him his life's ambition.
1: There you go. It's been a big turnaround there for Nigel Farage. Terry, thank you. We'll take some calls on 133693. It's always great to have you on the program, and we appreciate your time with your segment, The Week That Was in Politics. Terry Barnes, thank you.
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1: Taking your calls across the nation, this is Australia Overnight, the weekend edition. I'm Pat Panetta. My number is 133693. And very soon, Olympia Kwiatkowski will join us with her segment, Welcome to the Weekend, which includes a list of unique dining experiences that Olympia will take us through, from dining on a heritage train to abseiling after you consume your meal in Brisbane. Olympia will give us all the details soon with her segment. And food with Katarina Borsato is also on the way here on Australia Overnight. But firstly, Jude is on the line. Hi there, Jude.
15: Hi, Pat. Good morning.
1: Good morning, Jude.
15: Look, I was just listening to Terry before, and I'm now 56. I knew nothing about politics when I was younger, and I didn't even want to know about politics when I was younger. And then, you know, when you get older, like, you know, because, you know, raised in Macquarie Fields and houses, you tend to go with the Labor Party, you know? That's how it was in those days, poor people, Labor, you know? Anyway, over the years, I've noticed, you know, when I moved out to the north, like, because I'm in Hornsby area, it's liberal out here, and you know, 20 years on later, living out here, I just feel more happier, like, more vibe when the Liberals are in than when Labor was in. Like, for example, when Kevin Rudd was in, oh, yeah, sure, you know, thank you for that $1,000 he gave me, if people remember that.
1: Mm-hmm.
15: But when Julia Gillard, you know that, it was just a horrible, like, I had this horrible feeling in, like, the world is ending, it's all grey. And that was just like, you know, that was just like naturally, like, I didn't plan to feel like this or to pick an actual party. But I felt always good when Liberal was in. Like, he saved my job when it was COVID. I'm thinking, he saved a lot of people's jobs. Why are they upset with him? And I thought, oh, okay, they want to change. But I'll be honest with you. This Prime Minister, he disgusts me. He doesn't even represent the Australian people. He's, like Terry said, he loves his selfies. It all happened with selfies. He starts with selfies and go on podcasters. You know what I mean? Right. Prime Ministers should not be taking selfies, matey. You know what I mean?
1: Well, selfies, I think the the suggestion that the podcast is what got that conversation going, where, you know, he's the Prime Minister and there's a way you sort of handle yourself as the Prime Minister. You go on a light podcast and, I mean, everybody does that, politicians do that, but handle the questions with grace and understand who you are and what your role is, and don't bow to, you know, the comedy setting around you. Sort of play along, but handle it with a bit of tact.
15: Yeah, true. But Pat, it's not like he's, he's like us. Okay, you have to remember, there's one position, right? It's Prime Minister, one position, right? You don't go on someone's podcast and act like a fool. He reminds me of drunk Aussies in Bali or in Thailand.
1: Well, have you seen the whole lot?
15: Right.
1: I mean, that's a drunk Aussie's. Look, I don't know if we can go that far.
15: But that's what I think he's like. He's like, he dribbles when he talks, and people have to forget.
1: Remember, he is the Prime Minister, and I don't know about the dribbling. Let me ask you this. You're talking about the Liberal Party and you feel better about the world when your experience has been when the Liberals are in government and you say they saved your job. So tell me about that. What do you do and what job did they save?
15: I was in logistics.
1: Right. And how did they save your
15: job? I'm a forklift driver.
1: Okay.
15: So they saved my job. My job was still there. and you find other you know, people that could not work, but they were receiving cash. They were receiving money every week. I know a lot of people who actually cheated the system. They got two checks every week, you know, but you don't. You know, but that's still investigating.
1: During COVID, you mean?
15: 5 years ago. Yes, exactly. But what I'm saying is now, the Liberals now, there's a new leader. He's been here for 5 minutes.
1: Right.
15: Pauline Hanson has been around since I've been a baby, mate. We all know her, right?
1: Yes.
15: We all heard of her. She's always been controversial, but she's always believed in one thing, Australia.
1: Well, that's part of, I think, the appeal with Pauline Hanson. She's consistently been saying the same thing over 20 years and a consistent message and clear, and people know what she stands for, and it's starting to resonate now in particular. So people know what she's about. And her message is cutting through, so that is part of the appeal there. I think the rejection of the major parties and the dissatisfaction of those major parties that say one thing and often do another, that's caused a bit of a problem too. But the attack on One Nation by Angus Taylor on Thursday talks about the promises and the costing of those promises. So again, pointing towards One Nation being a party of disruption or complaining or pointing out the things that don't work. But what about the policies? What about an actual solution? And if we look at the front page of the Financial Review, so looking in the front of the papers for today, Saturday, there is a story featuring Hanson's policies. The headline is Hanson's policies may cost $90 billion. Now, this is in line with what Angus Taylor was talking about on Thursday. One Nation's signature cost of living policies could cost the federal budget more than $90 billion, with economists questioning whether Pauline Hanson's proposed cuts would ever come close to paying for a party's growing suite of tax breaks and new spending. The right-wing party has promised to halve the fuel excise for 3 years, introduced income splitting for couples with dependents, removed GST for insurance policies, eliminated excise on alcohol sold in bars, boost Medicare funding, let pensioners earn more without losing welfare, and raise the tax-free threshold to $35,000 for retirees. So the article goes on to point out that when it comes to doing the maths on this, it's going to cost a lot of money. So it's okay to make promises and say you can do all these things, but we need to also think about the money spent behind it. And that's the same for all the major parties, and Pauline Hanson's the same. If you make promises, it's going to cost you something, and you need to give detail about that. 0477 693 693 is the text line as they come through. Let's see here. This one coming through. Caller could just say he prefers Liberal than just a waffle. Don't ask him why you're up. That's one there. It's too late for the Liberals, says Frank. If you can't beat them, join them, Terry. There's a text coming through from Frank. Dave in Cannon Hill talking about rope-a-dope, suggesting that Pauline Hanson has sort of goaded Angus Taylor and he's taken the bait. So will his attack on Pauline Hanson win him votes or sort of repel votes away from the party? And what's happened to Dr. Carr? We mentioned that one. He's off this week, but he's back next week. How's your motorcycle license going, says Lisa. Enjoying the show as always. Thanks, Lisa. Love Phil from 2GB during the week as well. The motorcycle license saga. So I failed my license the first time. It was a manual bike. The second time I did the auto license, went back there and did the test at the end. I was whizzing around, all good, but failed the second time. Booked in, as I said on this radio program, that I won't give up. I will book in for time number three, and I did. Then some family members reminded me of a few things and said, maybe the universe is speaking to you, Patrick. And anyway, so I didn't continue on with that, believe it or not. I think I'll stick with the car for the time being. But thanks for your message there. Let's look at some weather across the nation for today, Saturday, the 11th of July. In Broome, a sunny day, top of 31 degrees. In Perth, becoming cloudy and 18 degrees today for Perth, right now sitting on 6 degrees. Showers for Adelaide today and a max of 14, right now 12 degrees. Rain developing in a windy day for Melbourne. 15 is the top in Melbourne, currently sitting on 6 degrees. In Hobart, a possible late shower and 14 degrees, right now 4 degrees for Hobart. off to Canberra. Frost, a late shower or two, top of 13. Right now, minus 2 degrees here in Canberra. In Wollongong, a mostly sunny day and 18 degrees. Sydney, the cloud clearing at a top of 19 degrees for Sydney. Right now, sitting on 9 degrees. In Newcastle, the cloud clearing in 18. Brisbane, a partly cloudy day, top of 21 today for Saturday. Brisbane right now sitting on 11 degrees. Townsville, a mostly sunny day, 26. Mostly sunny for Cairns, 27 degrees. And Darwin, a sunny day, 33. And Alice Springs, also sunny, top at 21 degrees. There you go, your national weather for today, Saturday the 11th of July.
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1: Australia Overnight. Now, all eyes are on Telstra as it battles to repair its reputation after Wednesday's major network outage. Now, you remember the dismal communication failures from Optus in recent years, especially during last year's tragic 000 outage. Has Telstra handled this this week and how's it all gone? Dr. Neryl East, credibility expert, joins us again on the program. Hello, Neryl.
24: Great to be here, Pat.
1: Now, yeah, take us through it. How did they start, and how are they travelling as far as your area of expertise, communicating this problem to its customers?
24: Well, I'd have to say that they've done better than Optus did last year. That's a fairly low bar, isn't it? So they've done better. There's still room for improvement, but, you know, they've had their senior spokespeople out doing lots of media updates. It doesn't appear that they've had a lot of direct contact with customers. Telstra customers I've spoken to haven't actually had any direct communication. They've done better in terms of getting straight onto those people who were trying to call 000 by all accounts. They've done a better job with that. But I think, look, areas of improvement, when the CEO, Vicky Brady, did do her first media conference this morning, the first thing she did was thank her deputy.
1: Friday morning,
24: that's right. Yes. The first thing she did was thank her deputy who, was filling in while she was away.
1: Right.
24: And I had to think, you know, if I'm a business person who's lost a day's takings, do I actually want to hear a well-paid executive thanking another executive first?
1: Yeah.
24: So I think that that was a misstep. And there's a couple of other things that they could certainly be doing better.
1: Now, what's the general, you know, tell me out on this one. I had someone say to me this week, well, you know, Telstra get most things right. There's coverage all over the place, you know, and we experience this great, this service because of all that. But really, if you think about the Triple O problem, you know, One Life, you know, what's the value to say that most of the time they get it okay, they get it right, I think is a bit dismissive.
24: I think the bottom line is we need to have trust in our Triple O emergency system. And this is yet another example of where, you know, perhaps it's not as trustworthy as we thought. Now, again, in their response, they've got onto it quickly. And I guess some of the nuts and bolts will come out in any subsequent inquiries. I did feel that in some of their earlier communication, Telstra were a bit, you know, flippant almost and downplaying the extent of things. Now, it was an unfolding at that stage, and I guess the numbers of failed Triple O calls kept growing. But at that point, they still had people unaccounted for, and yet they were saying, you know, the problem's been fixed and everything's all good. So I think there were just a few things like that that in hindsight, when they review this, they'll probably think, yeah, could have done better with that.
1: Is that part of the problem that you see, that people in this corporate bubble, I mean, for them it's okay, oh, well, we were going to play it down, we're here, and as you say, we're highly paid executives, but when you think about, well, the 000 outage, businesses that can't, you know, trade, I mean, it ripples out so much. It's not just that you can't get on your social media. There's so many real repercussions to something like this. It also reminds us how reliant we are on this sort of technology.
24: Yeah, I do think that there was a bit of tone deafness, particularly in their earlier responses. Now, the CEO, when she did speak to the media, gave a very full apology, and that's what we'd been waiting for in that earlier communication. But as I said, she did that only after she thanked her own senior staff. So I think they got that the wrong way around. And the other key message, I mean, people who've been affected, of course, want to know, well, what's next? Who do I go to get compensation? And their response was pretty dismissive and was just, oh, well, our normal BAU channels. And, you know, one of the journalists didn't even know what BAU meant. It's kind of corporate jargon, isn't it? Just their usual business as usual way of contacting them, you know, if there's a problem. Can you imagine the deluge of people who are going to be trying to contacting Telstra to get compensation? It's going to take a long time to get through. So I think that, you know, by this stage, they should be up and running with some sort of system to handle calls and not just say, oh, just contact us in the usual manner. I think that that was another misstep and showed that they're probably a bit out of touch with the full effects.
1: And a touch of the full effects and, you know, arrogance, Telstra, but these big corporate bodies that sort of, you know, we're their customers, we go to them and we're treated, got to wait and hold for a long time and, you know, we'll get to you when we're ready. And as you say, they sort of just play it their way. If you're a smaller business and you do those sorts of things, you'd be out of business. People wouldn't come to you. You know, this is a general statement. So is this the problem? Sometimes there's an arrogance that we're this big business, you rely on us, so we'll just do it the way we want to do it.
24: Well, you know, I'm not sure if it's arrogance or just being a little bit out of touch with the full extent and really speaking in that corporate language. There was one point when Vicky Brady was being interviewed where she said words to the effect of customers choose us because of the quality they get. Well, really? if you've been an impacted customer over the last couple of days, you wouldn't be thinking that right now. So, you know, going down that corporate spin line in interviews is not what we want to be hearing. We just want to know what's happened, what they're doing to fix it, and we want full acknowledgement from them that they're taking responsibility, which in fairness, that's what she has done.
1: Right.
24: So I think that's what we need to hear, not the corporate gobbledygook, jargon. jargon that flows so easily out of those big brands.
1: You say a misstep, and you're right. So back to that thing where you'd come on and first thing you do is thank the person that was filling in for you when you were away. That is, okay, misstep, but that is revealing in a way, isn't it? Sort of like, oh, okay, that's something you could do offline. Oh, thanks for filling in. Now I need to address, you know, the public and our customers and get right into it. So, so back to that one. It's a misstep, but is it revealing? Again, corporate gobbledygook, they're in their bubble, and the first thing that this person's thinking is, oh, I'll just thank the other corporate person who filled in for me. It's like, yeah, okay, fine. That's your world, but what about our world?
24: I did think that was really strange, and it was in the context that the CEO had been overseas. There'd been a lot of criticism of her for being away, but, I mean, it is school holiday. She's allowed to take leave and all of that, so she was acknowledging that. But you're right. You know, that should have been done in another forum. She needed to have led with what she then went on with, which was to say very clearly, we have let our customers and Australians down, and for that I'm deeply sorry. She went straight into a full apology. Right. That needed to be the opening line. That was the main message, and then into clear messages about what people can do next who are still affected or who are concerned about financial effects and other effects that this has had on them. So, like I said, better than Optus, but still room for improvement.
1: Is this something that's going to happen to when you run a big business or a small business? It's these disasters happen. This is on a big scale because it's Telstra. This is the way it is, or should have not ever happened, or there should have been a contingency?
24: The best type of crisis, of course, is the one that doesn't happen. Yes. That's true, isn't it? That you've got such good processes in place that things are nipped in the bud before they get to that serious stage. Realistically, that's not always going to happen. And when you're a big operator like Telstra, there are a lot of things that can go wrong. Just really important that they've got the systems then in place to get onto it early. And by their own explanation, it sounds like that happened at face value, and that they've got then the communication processes in place. And I think in this case, I still would have liked to have seen more. If you go onto the Telstra website now, I can't really see any mention of it. They're just, promoting their services and definitely reaching out directly to the people who are impacted most. It doesn't all need to be played out in big media conferences and big, you know, statements in public forums. It's also about reaching out to people individually, whether that's email or whatever format, just making sure that they're having those direct conversations as well, so that people can feel seen. They can feel that somebody's, acknowledging that they've actually been quite seriously impacted by this situation.
1: Australia Overnight, Dr. Neryl East, credibility expert on the program, talking about the Telstra outage during the week. Internal communication for these big bodies is never great, Neryl. Would you agree with that? That's sort of my sort of observation. When you're as big as Telstra, any business, I mean, I guess it's the way it is. Some are better than others, because you're talking about, the website, communicating to individual customers, that's an internal thing. And, half the time nobody knows, the left hand doesn't know what the right hand's doing in these, it's not a thing about Telstra, but I'm saying when you're a big organisation, internal communication often suffers.
24: I agree that often internal communication is like the poor relation, we're into the big external, campaigns and announcements, and sometimes that is forgotten, or it's just tacked on to the responsibilities of staff who are already overloaded. And I think that that's a big mistake, because what employees within an organisation say to people on the outside is incredibly influential. And trust research shows us that we are influenced much more by people like us than we are by leaders, making grand announcements. And so keeping people inside an organisation very much informed is critical to how to maintain a positive reputation. So I don't know what's happened in this case, but I think that that's a lesson for anybody, whether you run a small business or a large organisation. Make sure your people know the information first, and then they can help you spread the word.
1: Thursday night, I was, luckily I sort of dodged the main implications of it all, trying to ring people and those sorts of things suffered on the Wednesday. Thursday night, a local kebab place. I did an MC job. I was coming home, and a bit of a weird story. But they couldn't accept it wasn't working. I got to go back, and they know me there, or they were just nice, and they said, "Oh well, don't worry, pay us next time," which I thought was a bit very trustworthy. But anyway, so. This is a day later that their thing wasn't working, and I assume it's because of the Telstra outage.
24: And that seems to have been the way of it, Pat. It just seemed, and similarly with Optus, with the outage a little while back, you know, there was a story there about a woman being informed by her cat, which had a kind of a Wi-Fi a feeder that wasn't working, and the cat came in and said, you know, what's going on? So stories like that. So I think this time it was similar because, you know, it's such an automatic connection we have with our devices, isn't it, that you don't really think about it. If it doesn't, you know, if it doesn't work the first time, you try again. And so you can understand why people might have just been a bit bemused at first.
1: Yeah.
24: But certainly things were very widespread and very serious when you start to hear about a whole, you know, train services being shut down and all of that. It was much more than a small business not being able to take payment, which in itself is very serious for that operator.
1: Yep. Dr. Neryl Leese, credibility expert, thanks for joining us again on Australia Overnight. Thank you.
24: Pleasure.
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31: 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I had the top seat at the Broncos, lit the fire in the St. George Dragons' nose. I sat on Neptune's throne at the Dolphins, and now I'm at the Rabbitoh.
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6: Hello, I'm Chelsea Bowden. An additional case of H5 bird flu has been identified in a bird in WA, making it the 13th case in the nation. The dead petrel was found in the state's Midwest region. A further four cases of the deadly virus were confirmed on Friday in South Australia and Western Australia. One of the cases in South Australia was detected in a native species. A senator has sincerely apologised for suggesting Telstra's network failure resulted in a death. Madeleine McNeil reports.
7: As the outage unfolded, South Australian Senator Karen Liddell revealed her office had been told of a death following an apparent failure to connect to 000. Police and Telstra immediately began investigating, eventually confirming a woman died in hospital hours after a neighbour had successfully contacted 000 from a Telstra phone. Police say the woman's partner had difficulties contacting relatives while at the hospital, and it's likely that situation was misinterpreted, leading to the senator's claims. Telstra has now declared the outage resolved, but questions remain over potential compensation for customers. Madeleine McNeil reporting.
6: Australia and India have committed to boosting investment in sport to help both countries prepare for hosting major events. The Indian Prime Minister has wrapped up 2 days of high-level talks with his counterpart, Anthony Albanese. A big Bash League cricket game will be played in India for the first time. Mr. Albanese says sport is the glue between both nations.
8: That connection between players and coaches from both our countries is much more the norm, and we are so much better for it. That is the power of sport. It breaks down our differences and it brings us together.
6: Victoria Police have found human remains in their search for a missing 13-year-old girl in the state's west. Layla Jeffries was reported missing by her family 5 days ago. Police say a 16-year-old boy has since been arrested and taken in for questioning, and two women in their 50s are assisting police. A Sydney man has become the first Australian to be sentenced for trafficking in children after being convicted of facilitating the transportation of a 17-year-old for sex work. Federal police say the 45-year-old ran a syndicate which profited from a trafficking operation between Australia and Indonesia. He's been handed a maximum of 6.5 years behind bars with a non-parole period of 4.5 years. And 13,000 Nissan X-Trail vehicles built between 2022 and 2026 are being recalled due to a software issue.
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6: Tigers skipper Jerome Luai has skipped his post-match press conference following his side's thumping by the Warriors. The fourth straight loss for the Tigers comes as Luai has reportedly been given permission to find a new club for the last year of his contract before joining the PNG Chiefs. Coach Benji Marshall refusing to comment on the matter.
9: We're not going to talk about that today. That can come up at another time and place. We just want to get through the game, process that. But like with those things, you can't control what comes out or what gets said. That's not coming from us.
6: North Melbourne has fallen just short in their return to Friday night footy, going down to Collingwood by 4 points. And Cruz Hewitt, the son of Aussie tennis legend Leighton Hewitt, has locked in a spot in the junior boys' final at Wimbledon.
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6: Checking your weather around the country. Canberra, partly cloudy and a late shower or two, a top of 13. Adelaide, cloudy and a high chance of showers, 15 the top. Perth, partly cloudy and 18 degrees. Brisbane, partly cloudy and a slight chance of a shower. It'll get to a top of 21. Sydney, cloud clearing and a top of 19. And Melbourne, rain developing and windy, a top of 15 degrees.
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1: As heard during the week on 4BC and here on the weekends, it is time for Welcome to the Weekend with Olympia Kwiatkowski. Hi, Olympia.
14: Good morning, Pat. Good morning, everyone.
1: Should I mention Wednesday or not? The state of origin, and we've moved on from there. I know just you being in Queensland, I just want to check in with you that you're okay with the game and the result.
14: Yeah, look, that was... we've moved on.
1: Okay.
14: Absolutely. As soon as you know, walking out of that stadium, it's all over. That's it. Wait till next year.
1: And the Blues, they were the better team on the night, I'm thinking.
14: They absolutely were. It's almost like Queenslanders didn't really show up. So well deserved. The better team won.
1: Nice one. Now, Olympia, our first thing, we've got a great segment here, a special edition where there'll be some interesting dining experiences you'll tell us about. But let's look around the nation first and tell our listeners about fun things to do. And off to a garden show in Queensland. Tell us about this one.
14: Well, yes, just up the road from Brisbane in Nambour. This is one of Queensland's biggest gardening events. It all started yesterday and it's going until tomorrow. It's at the Nambour Showgrounds. So look, even if you don't have a green thumb, there's more than 360 exhibitors over the weekend. I remember going to this actually many, many years ago. In fact, it probably would have been when I first started working at 4BC. So that would have been about 12 years ago. I was doing some roving reporting at the garden show. So that was the last time I was there. I really probably should have been back in the meantime. But it's on this weekend. They've got all the celebrity gardening experts there. There's cooking demonstrations, of course. There's heaps of plants that you can buy. Yep. Plenty of live entertainment all throughout the whole weekend. A real great day out for the whole family. And if you want to head along to that, you can grab your tickets at queenslandgardenshow.com.au, but you can also grab them at the gate when you want to head on in there.
1: Love a garden show. Absolutely. The Nambour Garden Expo. And as you say, you're going to get there again. And so you were reporting for the gardening show all those years ago on 4BC, I'm guessing?
14: It was many years ago. Yes, it was.
1: Okay. Off to, here we are. This is nice. New South Wales, the Bondi Festival. Tell us about this one.
14: Yeah, happening this weekend. You know, Bondi, not only for summer, but the Bondi Festival is proving that winter can be just as much fun. It's all happening by the beach side. They've even got an ice rink returning there this year. So you can go ice skating on next to the beach. alongside the Ferris wheel, overlooking the ocean. But they've also got plenty of stuff happening as well throughout the weekend. They've got live comedy, theatre, music and family entertainment. So, yeah, a pretty unique winter experience. So where else in the world could you possibly skate on ice with views of one of Australia's most famous beaches? So that sounds like a pretty interesting one. And you can book your skating sessions and all those shows as well at bondifestival.com.au.
1: For our listeners on TGB, there's the website to enjoy that one in Bondi. Now off to Perth, WA. There's a film festival, Olympia.
14: Yes, now film lovers are really in for a treat this weekend. The Revelation Perth International Film Festival, it continues across the city and it's going through until the 19th of July. So this showcases Australian premieres, international films, documentaries and all those cult classics. Plenty of opportunities also to hear directly from filmmakers. There's a lot of those special Q&A sessions and the full screening schedule and tickets are available by going to revelationfilmfest.org.
1: I think I like a good film festival. I'm not sure, but I know, you know, this Hollywood with all the big films, but this is obviously a bit of a different experience. I reckon that's something to enjoy. I think a little while. Were you at a film festival? Was it a Polish film festival? Am I thinking right there, Olympia? Anyway.
14: That was the German film festival that was here. Yeah, I think the most recent one has been, I think it might have been the Spanish one, the most recent one. But yeah, there's always a film festival and all the great films from all around the world.
1: Love it. And there's for our listeners at 6PR in Perth. Now Canberra, this is a good one for winter as well. Tell us about this one.
14: Yeah, if you're looking for a family day out these school holidays, Zoo Fest is back at the National Zoo and Aquarium in Canberra this weekend. So the zoo transforms into a winter wonderland packed with lots of extra activities. There's live music, there's a jumping castle, roving entertainment and even a snow play area just near the playground and waterfall. So kids can dance by the rhinos in the viewing park. You can also toast marshmallows over the fire with hot chocolate available to purchase. Plenty of great photo opportunities also. So, yeah, just a really great way to experience all the animals and all that kind of stuff, but also do a lot of fun things for winter also. So Zoo Fest, it's on this weekend. And the best thing about it is it's actually included with your general zoo admission or membership. So you don't even need a separate event ticket. So it's running this weekend and it's going through until the 19th of July also. But the main festival weekend is the Saturday and Sunday this weekend. I never knew there was a zoo of this stature in Canberra, actually. I'm quite disappointed in myself for not knowing.
1: Right.
14: Pat, did you know you can actually go to the zoo and stay there?
1: Oh.
14: You can stay in the cabins and lodgings and lodges and everything, and you see all the animals.
1: And you hear them at night. You hear the elephants and everything at night. Oh, it'd be a great experience.
14: You definitely would. It's not your husband snoring. It's a rhino out there.
1: There you go.
14: If you want to book some tickets for that one, nationalzoo.com.au/ZooFest2026 is the website.
1: Olympia Gutowski's on the line. This is her segment, Welcome to the Weekend. And what's happening in Victoria?
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1: Australia Overnight, Olympia Krotowski is here with Welcome to the Weekend. Now, let's talk about some unique and very cool dining experiences, Olympia. Take us through a few options for our listeners.
14: Yeah, I feel as though we seem to see more and more very unique dining experiences popping up. So we're not just content with going out for a nice meal, but we want to have an experience. We want to have more, as well as food, something else we can enjoy as well. But here are a few that have really sort of gotten my interest. So the first is the one on the Gold Coast. Now, this is Celestial Nights Under the Stars, and it's at the Intercontinental at the Sanctuary Cove Resort. So this is an exclusive winter dining experience where fine dining meets astronomy. I'm sure there's like some sort of like pun or something in there where it could be like gastro astronomy or something.
1: Yes.
14: Anyway, I'll leave that for their marketing team. So it's held on just 3 evenings in July and August. So guests can enjoy a signature cocktail on arrival before taking your seat at a beautifully styled long table beneath the night sky. And throughout the evening, professional astronomers are going to be guiding the guests through the Southern Hemisphere's constellation using high-powered telescopes while also sharing very fascinating stories of science and mythology. So this is really cool. So it's a 3-course menu. It's created by the 2026 Chef of the Year, Hamish Watt.
1: Yeah.
14: And the menu is inspired by the beauty of the cosmos. So, this is happening, as I said, the 3 dates only. So the 24th of July, 31st of July and the 7th of August. And reservations for this one are essential because numbers are very limited.
1: Yeah.
14: And you can visit Intercontinental Sanctuary Cove Resort, their events page, to secure your place for that one on the Gold Coast.
1: Magnificent. Holy moly. Okay. What about in Perth? Tell us about a unique dining experience in Perth.
14: This one is called Aqua, but it's AQWA. So you imagine enjoying dinner while sharks, stingrays and hundreds of colourful fish just glide above you overhead. So Dine Beneath the Sea, it's called. It's transforming Aqua's famous underwater tunnel into one of Australia's most unique dining rooms. 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It's an adults-only experience. It includes exclusive after-hours access to the aquarium. a three-course dinner and beverages. And as I said, there are selected dates there, so you do need to go on to their website to find out. It's from around about $195 for two guests, and this one really sells out, so you do need to really book in advance on those dates there. So just go to the Aquarium WA website, which is aqwa.com.au, if you want to dine beneath the sea.
1: So good. I tell you what, it's really sort of, as you say, there's more and more of these unique dining experiences, and they're all sort of trying to find a different way of, make their customers enjoy the food and the surroundings. What about this one in Victoria, the Q Train?
14: Yes, the Q Train. So I had my own little dining experience a few months ago when I went on the Pioneer steam. Was it the steam train? Yeah. No, I didn't go on the steam train. I went on the other one. At it. Oh my goodness, I've just forgotten the name of the station.

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0: That's right, on Australia Overnight. Now, Italian artichokes are a cornerstone of the Mediterranean diet, highly prized for their tender, nutty flavour and sweet edible stems. And there's many ways to prepare the Italian artichoke. And to tell us more about that, talking food on Australia Overnight, Caterina Borsato from the...
1: Ciao, Pat.
0: Bella. Hello there.
1: Do I call you Pasquale or Pat? What do you prefer?
0: Oh, you can call me Pasquale. Oh, yeah, it's nice to, because that's Nonno's name and that's my official name. So I do love when people call me Pasquale, but it's always been Pat over the years. But I do like it when I hear Pasquale.
1: Well, they used to call me Kathy, but my name's Caterina.
0: Yep.
1: And, you know, I said, no, that's not my name. You're going to call me Caterina. And I made it work. But you're quite right. We've now become international folks. Years ago, they just couldn't say it, probably. I'm not sure.
0: Mm. I guess so. Yeah, but you had the courage to say, well, I'm Caterina. So you've done that. So maybe I need to do that as well and say, well, I'm Pasquale. Let's go with that for now. But I don't know.
1: Never mind.
0: Okay.
1: Here we go.
0: Let's talk about these artichokes. Now, if we come to Caterina's Cucina there on Queen Street, Melbourne, tell me about the artichokes and, I mean, is it something you can do at home? Is it an Italian restaurant? Is it something that we don't see often? Let's talk about this.
1: Well, it's an incredible thing because every year we would go through at least 1,500 portions of artichokes. And I've decided it's because people are not brave enough to buy them and actually they don't know what to do with them. They're a thistle, basically. Yep. So you have to know how to handle them. That's the first thing. And you have to have a really trusted, a fruit shop owner or somebody that you deal with on a one-on-one, because there are some of them that've got beards in them. You've got to actually understand. That's the point. So we have trusted suppliers, and there are times that, like, because you've got to remember to remove that choke in the middle because you can't eat the beard. It's not, you can't digest it. But look, we're doing the whole braised artichoke.
0: Right.
1: And the reason being is we sell it as an entree. So I'm going to give you a pretty basic recipe and then customers can do what they want with it. Or your listeners can do what they want with it at home.
0: Yeah, okay.
1: But, you know, so the most important thing is if you don't want to stain your hands, put gloves on. That's the first thing.
0: Okay.
1: Because they impart, they make all your skin go black.
0: Oh, very, okay.
1: Yeah.
0: I didn't know
1: so, yes, you need to have a pot of cold acidulated water which means lemon in it to stop discoloration.
0: Right.
1: So you pull out all the outer leaves. Now, you'll know when you've gone far enough because they start to break off at the base very easily. So all the really hard stuff, you can feel that, you can see it.
0: Yeah.
1: I chop the tops off and bang, straight into the water. Do not discard the actual stems, because with those you peel once again. You just like you would peel a potato. You peel the outside of the stem. Once again, you'll know when it's not so fibrous, and they cook up beautifully. And you can just blitz them into a sauce, which is how we use it as to use up all parts of the choke. Allora, the most important thing is that we prepare a large thick stock pot with about 2 liters of vegetable stock.
0: Right.
1: Maybe 4 to 5 garlic cloves, 2 whole onions chopped, 1/2 a leek and some celery. And if you want some nice herbal flavourings, thyme and mint leaves, salt and pepper.
0: Oh, man.
1: And you bring it to the boil and add the cleaned chokes to it. Right?
0: Okay. Caterina Borsato there. We'll take a break, Caterina, because we're getting into the recipe now. So we need to clear a break and come back and continue the Italian artichokes with Caterina Borsato.
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0: Food on Australia Overnight with Caterina Borsato. We had to take a break, but Caterina, please continue with your recipe when we're talking about artichokes.
1: You peel the outside of the stem. Once again, you'll know when it's not so fibrous. And they cook up beautifully and you can just blitz them into a sauce,
0: right?
1: Which is how we use it as a, you know, to use up all parts of the choke. Allora, yes. The most important thing is that we prepare a large, thick stock pot with about 2 litres of vegetable stock,
0: right?
1: Maybe 4 to 5 garlic cloves, 2 whole onions chopped, 1/2 a leek and some celery. And if you want some nice herbal flavourings, thyme and mint leaves, salt and pepper.
0: Oh, great.
1: And you bring it to the boil and add the cleaned chokes to it, right?
0: Yes.
1: Sprinkle a little bit of white wine over the top. Cover with baking paper.
0: Yes.
1: It's like doing a little, you know, like a covering.
0: Right.
1: And you cook the chokes until the knife can go through the base of the actual artichoke.
0: Right. Okay.
1: So you can just you know, like when you're cooking something, put the pointed end of the, and you can feel it.
0: Right.
1: It could take, depending on the size and on the time of the how late in the season that you've picked them or bought them, it might take longer. So that's going to be, you know, on a one-on-one basis.
0: Okay.
1: You basically cool them down,
0: right,
1: and then leave them in that liquid cupboard, all right?
0: Yes.
1: And then when we're ready to use them, Pasquale,
0: yes,
1: we get the choke. Ah, perfetto. We get, oh, you're good. We get the choke. And at the moment, we are stuffing them with fresh mozzarella.
0: Ooh.
1: You can use squacquerone cheese. You can use anything you like.
0: Right.
1: We use something very simple because obviously it's an entree for us.
0: Yeah.
1: And the choke is already a fairly strong flavour. Right. Anyway, what we do is we fill it with some cheese, pat it in, and then we put it in an egg wash. So firstly floured, then you put them in an egg wash, and then you crumb them.
0: Oh, man.
1: Fresh bread crumbs if you can. We quickly pan fry them, so that, you know, there's enough oil to fry the whole thing. And once they're ready, we just get them and we slice them in half.
0: Yeah.
1: Right? And then we serve them with a sauce made from the stems of the artichoke.
0: Uh-huh.
1: And it is absolutely divine.
0: Amazing.
1: People don't do them at home.
0: No.
1: But it's such an easy dish. My grandmother,
0: easy,
1: when she was alive,
0: okay.
1: It's easy. I mean, the way I was trained, because we're going to do it in a restaurant situation, Pasquale, so it's a different thing. You've got to make it a bit more complicated.
0: But, fair enough.
1: But, and sometimes we might put a whole roasted chestnut on the side. Like you can funk the whole dish up, you know.
0: Mm.
1: But my nonna, when she was alive, she used to have a very, very simple, even a more simplistic recipe, in that she would do a garlic butter. She would add, she'd get unsalted butter,
0: yep,
1: loads of garlic and loads of parsley. So it was, became like a green garlic butter.
0: Uh-huh.
1: And as I told you to prepare the chokes before, and this is once again when they're a little bit smaller, they're a little bit more tender.
0: Right.
1: And what we did was we just sort of pressed this green garlic butter inside the choke so it goes in and around all the leaves. So when you when they're all ready, you get a hot, you know, a heavy pot. We put in a little bit of olive oil and we sit them down with the top up and the bottom that, where you've cut it, that side down so that they don't move. And we add stock or even water. Water's fine. And you actually cook them really slowly.
0: Right.
1: It might take about 30, 35 minutes, 40 minutes, something like that.
0: Yeah.
1: But what happens is that you do that cartouche that I told you before, just like, you know, the paper to form a covering.
0: Okay.
1: And because you can see, lift up the paper very easy. They call it a cartouche.
0: Right.
1: Anyway, and what happens that green garlic butter melts through the leaves as it's cooking, and the butter goes back into the sauce. You understand? Oh, my God, it's so good.
0: Yeah.
1: And you just serve them as such, or you might sauté some peas with some onions and put them with whole baby artichokes with a sauté of peas. Sometimes we do them with broad beans, double peel the broad beans. It becomes a green vegetable dish, and it's really incredible. Simplistic in its form.
0: Mm. Do you see the artichokes? Well, I just see them in jars. I'm just listening intently and it sounds wonderful. The humble artichoke, it's just amazing what you can do. As you say, it's a thistle and then, you know, this whole process which makes it so delicious and I'm guessing really good for you too, this sort of vegetable. So do I go down to the local supermarket? Have I seen artichokes there at the Green Grocers? I see them in jars.
1: Yes.
0: And, you know.
1: Well, now, whilst you've got your gorgeous listeners listening, I'm going to give them an even simpler recipe because pickled artichokes are something you can do now.
0: That's the ones I've seen. Okay.
1: And you jar them.
0: Right.
1: And you can have them for, you know, later on in the year.
0: Yep.
1: So this is what all the Italian mamas do.
0: Yep.
1: So now put pen to paper really quickly. Look, see, a litre of water, a litre of white wine vinegar, about 5 garlic cloves, some bay leaves and juniper berries, all right?
0: Right.
1: You take it to the boil and then you put your little, the smaller the artichoke, the better for this because they're the ones that are best for pickling. You put the artichokes in and you cook them for about 10 minutes on a very low heat, covered once again. Once they're cooked, you just thoroughly drain them, cool them down, and then you will get your sterilized jars and you'll sort of pat them in so that they fill the jar nicely so you can see the build-up. You add in a little bit of fresh garlic, condiments, you can put chilli if you want. We don't. We keep it simple. And you just cover with extra virgin olive oil and then, you know, put the lid on and you've got to at least let them rest for a week before use. But when we do it, we have it for, the coming months once artichokes go out of season. So pretty easy things to do, and you can do this at home.
0: Okay.
1: The thing I do want to tell you something, though, Pasquale.
0: Yeah. Yes.
1: There is an enzyme in artichokes that when you drink it with wine, it turns the wine bitter. So my suggestion to everybody is don't drink wine when you're eating artichoke as a course.
0: Yeah.
1: And then go to, and then once you've cleansed your palate with some bread or whatever, then you can go back to drinking wine. But there is a enzyme. And it took me quite a few years before I actually found out about this. I worked it out myself.
0: Right.
1: And, yeah, it's incredible.
0: Well, you mentioned the juniper berries. That's I know that's sort of the base. That's gin. Gin used juniper berries as well.
1: It is. Yeah, it is the basis. Yeah. We actually in the north of Italy actually use juniper in – I mean, we do baby goat. We put juniper berries in that.
0: Right.
1: We might do it with game – I mean, they work well with game things as well. But – you know, although we are Northern Italians here, we do cover all parts of Italy as well. And it's not that you own a recipe; it might have its foundations in your territories in El Veneto. But if you think about even sardines, but sardines are huge in Sicily, so they might just have a slightly different way of preparing them or slightly different condiment that makes it their own. In the Veneto, we do it in our way. So, you know, you can't own recipes, but, of course, the style of the dish or the condiments that you add, you know, pertain it to its region.
0: Mm. Right. So is it more northern, as you say that, but is it more northern Italy with the artichokes, the recipes we're talking about, or...?
1: Absolutely.
0: Everywhere.
1: But, for the Veneti, it's a big thing. But when my father passed and my mother met a Sicilian, lo and behold, we had a Sicilian in the house. His way of doing artichokes was completely different to our way.
0: Interesting.
1: And as you know, in the south, they will use mincemeat or they'll use pecorino cheese as their choice rather than doing.
0: Yeah.
1: El pecorino from the south is big, and he would do an impasto with breadcrumbs, eggs, pecorino, sometimes mint or, you know, various things, and then he'd force it into the cleaned artichokes and then bake them in the oven, and always with some tomato sauce on the base. Mm. So this sughetto would come through. So a very different way of preparing them. And, you know, meat, you just cut in the macinata, so it can be some mince. Beef.
0: Yeah.
1: Sometimes we can do it with pork if you want to mix the two together. And that was also a really beautiful way of doing it. And, of course, in the north, the other thing that they did, which was always a big thing, is that once you have, boiled your artichokes, you would do a little dish of olive oil and aceto and lemon and blend it, and you peel off the chokes leaves that sometimes are a bit firm, the ones on the outer part, and you can just use them in the dipping sauce and run the back of your teeth on the inside of the creamy part of the leaf. It's a traditional thing they do in the north of Italy.
0: Right.
1: And it is absolutely also wonderful. It's a ritual, you know, it's a ritual.
0: Yep. We're a national program, so our listeners sort of outside of Melbourne have to find somewhere else, but I'm thinking we have to come and see you there in Queen Street. Caterina's Cucina. Have I got this right? Caterina's Cucina Bar. I know I've been there, but is that that's the official name on Queen Street, Melbourne, or is it E-Bar?
1: It's Caterina's Cucina e Bar, which means, it doesn't mean kitchen and bar. The translation really is kitchen, which means food and drink. So it's like a colloquial term of saying it.
0: Yes.
1: And, we've been here 30 years. We only do lunches. I have the best job in Melbourne because I get to be home with my family at night and weekends.
0: Yeah.
1: And that's a beautiful thing. You know,
0: you work very hard there at your restaurant, and you do love it. I guess you love it. You love being around people, and you love cooking.
1: All restaurateurs, I think, they know what they're in for when they open up a restaurant, but I chose it. It didn't choose me. So how can I complain? I can't.
0: Well, there you go. Love it. Caterina's Cucina e Bar. On Queen Street, Melbourne. Caterina Borsato, I'll be there soon too. I'll come and enjoy your artichokes.
1: Come and visit me.
0: I love it.
1: A presto. Bon weekend. Enjoy the chilly winter. And most importantly, these recipes are easy. Do not be frightened.
0: Okay.
1: Anybody can do them. And just make sure that you put your hands in that acidulated water.
0: Okay.
1: Va bene. Ciao. Alla prossima.
0: Bella. Bye. Thanks, Caterina Borsato on Australia Overnight.
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10: Coming up on this week's Afternoons, we catch up with one of the most recognisable Queensland faces. No, it's not Billy or Alfie or Wally. It's the Yellow Wiggle, Evie Ferris. We might even have some exciting news if you're a Wiggles fan. Dr. Justin Coulson joins us with some practical advice on how to help us raise happy, confident boys, plus a great local business that's helping to slash your grocery bill without sacrificing great tasting produce and your chance to win family passes to this year's Ecca. It's all coming up on 4BC. afternoons.
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0: The weekend edition of Australia Overnight. Thank you for listening. Great to have your company. I'm back again tomorrow. So we'll see you back tomorrow right here on the weekend edition of Australia Overnight with news coming up after this.
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17: It's 6 o'clock. Good morning. I'm Toby Goff. A major Telstra outage that blocked more than 600 emergency calls was reportedly caused by an outdated server that reached its end of life nearly a decade ago. The timing device suffered a software glitch that accidentally rewound the network's internal clock back to 2006. Sources have told Nine newspapers the part in question would cost the telco $22,000 to replace. The first locally transmitted case of H5 bird flu is being treated as a significant escalation in Australia's outbreak. The Invasive Species Council is calling for $200 million in funding boosts for populations in Australia's most susceptible species. Chief Executive Jack Goff is urging people to be on high alert for any dead or sick birds along the coastline.
18: Then they do need to make sure they avoid that bird. They take a recording of it and they let the government know through the birdflu.gov.au reporting. This is one where the public are the front line of the biosecurity response.
17: Meanwhile, a dead seal found on the New South Wales Central Coast has tested negative for the H5N1 strain. Environmental authorities examined the animal on Friday, following fears the deadly strain had jumped to local marine mammals. US President Donald Trump has confirmed America will resume talks with Iran, but maintains the June ceasefire is no longer. The Middle East conflict escalated this week with attacks on commercial tankers in the Strait of Hormuz and direct military strikes between both nations. Qatari negotiators are still in Iran trying to defuse tensions. King Charles and Queen Camilla have hosted Prince Harry and his family for a private meeting at their Highgrove country retreat. Buckingham Palace confirmed the event, which ends weeks of speculation surrounding the Duke's trip to the UK. It's the family's first joint trip to England since the late Queen Elizabeth's funeral. Air Services Australia has unveiled a shake-up of Brisbane Airport's flight paths after the findings of a noise probe were handed down. The changes will involve 4 major shifts to arrival and takeoff routes and procedures. Air Services Australia's Head of Community Engagement, Donna Marshall, says it will mean quieter skies for 25 suburbs.
19: Places like Caboolture, Ongaree, the Redcliffe area, Sandstone Point, Wirrum, which is the southern part of Bridie Island. We've been able to do that by shifting the flight path further north. If I move to some other areas, places like Daisy Hill, Shaler Park, Alberton, that kind of area.
17: In finance, just before the close, the Dow Jones is trading up 200 points, the Nasdaq up 83, the Australian dollar is buying 69.51 US cents.
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17: Live at the FIFA World Cup, Spain and Belgium are both locked in battle as the two nations compete for a spot in the semi-finals against France. At halftime in Los Angeles, the score is drawn at 1-1. The Tigers have been thumped by the Warriors 32-6 at home to kick off round 19 of the NRL. It was Jerome Luai's first match since Wests gave him permission to find a club for next season before joining the PNG Chiefs in 2028. Former Blues and Australian star Josh Morris has told the continuous call team the saga has clearly rattled them.
20: I think from the moment he said he was going, it's derailed their season. You have a look at their
12: performances. I know they have had players in and out, but they look like a fractured playing group.
17: And Alexander Zverev is through to the Wimbledon finals after beating hometown hero Arthur Ferry in straight sets. That's the latest news and sport.
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17: Partly cloudy with early morning fog in Brisbane. The slight chance of a shower and light winds heading for a top of 21 degrees. In the city, the same in Ipswich and 20 on the Bayside. Looking further ahead, a mostly sunny day tomorrow with daytime maximum temperatures reaching 24 degrees, sunny on Monday and Tuesday, 23, mostly sunny Wednesday and possible showers forecast for Thursday. On Moreton Bay, variable winds below 10 knots, seas below a metre.
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32: Wham ba dam bam. Good morning, everybody. Oh, by the way, good morning to you, Chelsea. Good morning to you, Harrison. Hello, my team. These are the guys who just make it happen every weekend for us, and it's always a pleasure to have them and you guys at home on board as well. Thank you for listening if you're waking up with us this morning. Not a bad week. I don't know what you've been doing this week. Hope you've had something productive, or maybe you're just chilled out, relaxed, you know, just enjoying what it has been. Sort of been up and down, a little bit of weather coming through, but obviously... better conditions now leading into a pretty good start to the week as well next week. Hey, give me a call. Love to have your company, 133-882, or you can text me on 0499-880-882. Love to have your company once again. Very shortly, we'll cross to Swainy, Jay Swain from the Gold Coast Sportfish Club, about a competition that's about to start today. We'll get you across what's happening on the waterways. Last week was the Gold Coast Marathon. Thousands of runners turned out to the event. Boat ramps are closed. Mayhem on the roads. Traffic there's always traffic. But while there were many smashing PBs, not Paul Burt's, but personal bests, and racing to the end, a group running at the back was running for a very powerful cause. Ollie McAlpine is one of those runners. I'm going to share his story. He's an absolute amazing inspiration. David Jones, our maritime historian, he's got some more history for us this morning, talking about why it's called Torres Strait Islands. This week, the Queensland government has also announced a $2.4 million investment into world-leading shark research, with scientists set to study everything from shark DNA to tracking their movements in a bid to improve swimmer safety and strengthen the shark's control program throughout Queensland. Deputy Director General Fisheries and Forestry Pauline Jacob will explain all about the program. And did you catch this in the news? A pair of jet ski riders were out enjoying their ride when they came face to face with a whale. Now, the whale was entangled in ropes and couldn't move. The pair jumped off the skis, off their skis, and they freed the monstrous beast. Luke Elson and Ryan Kavanagh were their names, and they'll explain that encounter. We're going to have them live online, everybody. I want to know if they're going to get in trouble, because there are laws that you can get close to. Whales on jet skis. All right. I'm glad they did what they did, but there's going to be some do-gooder out there, as always is these days. Yeah, you can't do that. Jack the Greek is on the grill this morning with a big recipe, beef tagliata with rocket pears, a blue cheese and roasted tomatoes with a balsamic glaze. Gee, that sounds yummy, even for breakfast on some toast. And after last week's signing efforts, the listener said, I need singing lessons. My producer Harrison has a surprise for me later. Harrison, I have no idea what you're talking about. We will discuss this in the break. And, of course, I'd love to have your company. And Chelsea, I know you're behind it. 133882, love to have your company. There it is, 0499-880-882 is our text line. Oh, email address, because Mark from Central Coast, New South Wales, man, this guy inundates our email address. He keeps it alive. Step outside of 4bc.com.au. Saw your chicken parmigiana, Mark. I know you're listening. You sent through. What an awesome recipe for a good old chicken parmy. And I'd love to know, where do you think your chicken parmy is best? At the pub, made at home, at the golf club? I don't know. Let me know. But until then, let's check in with our waterways.
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32: Swaney, you're online. Good morning to you. How are you, mate?
1: Good, Paul. And yourself, mate?
32: Yeah, very good. Thank you, mate. Paint the picture. What's it like out in the water as we speak right now? Someone's interested in hitting the waterways.
1: Well, we're just about to put out the boat ramp, mate. It's that cold. I reckon the snot will hit my ears by the time I get to the seaway.
32: Oh,
1: it's about 12 degrees, light southerly blowing, probably about that, I don't know, 3 to 4 knots, a bit nippy.
32: Yep.
1: But any time you're on the water is a good time, mate.
32: But it is. Now, you guys at the Sportfish Club about to have a competition on today. Tell us about it.
1: Yeah, we got the Wilson Ultimate Wilson Elite Flathead Competition.
32: Oh, Ultimate. Sounds good.
1: We got 58 teams chasing flatties today. Round one, round two's in a month, and then the grand final's in September, mate. But they've got about close to 160 anglers fishing all over sort of from Russell Island all the way up the upper reach of the Narang River.
32: Yeah.
1: So, yeah, it's going to be an awesome event.
32: Mate, tell me about the elite. So that means, do you have to be good or can anyone join this thing? Like, not now, but obviously you hold a few.
1: Yeah, no, anybody can join it, mate. That's just the name we've got, the Elite Series. It sort of sorts the men from the boys as the flathead fisherman sort of goes, but it's not about the prize, you know, not about winning. We have thousands. We're giving away nearly close to $40,000 worth of prize money, and a lot of them are random prizes.
32: Wow. So I've got to be honest with you. Sorry, Jace, I'm calling BS on this, mate. You don't go out there just for poops and giggles. You're going out there to win. So when you turn around and say, oh, it's not about winning, it's just about fishing. That's what a, come on, mate. Turn it up. You're out there to catch the best fish. How is it done and how is it won? Is it photographs or what?
1: Yeah, photographs through a Track My Fish app. anyone can check it out. Track My Fish. You can check the live scores throughout the day. Top 10 fish, biggest fish, 10 fish per boat for the day. Teams of two or three. All photographed on an official brag mat with a token. And then, you upload them to Track My Fish. And at the end of the day, Track My Fish, collate all your scores, mate. And the guy at the top has declared the winner.
32: Yeah, see, that's how it is, and I like it. I mean, it's a really good thing to do. Track My Fish is a great app. You can put it on your phone, and the guys, I can't remember the fella's name. I was up there at the Daly River with him.
1: Stefan. Yep.
32: Yeah, he's a great guy. He was up there at the Daly River, correlating all the barra in the meteries of the barra that were taken, and of course he does also the Flathead Classic and these competitions. He's a great guy that fish app. So check it out, everyone. Track My Fish. Jace, have yourself a good day out there. It's looking pretty good, mate. We'll catch up with you a little later there and find out, how the catches are going, if that's cool.
1: Yeah, no problem at all, buddy. You have a great day. I'll talk to you soon.
32: Yeah, you too, mate. And remember, it's not about winning, mate. Just go out there and have some fun with your kids and go and get some lunch and then go and weigh in.
1: I won't feel my fingers for 3 days.
32: No, I know. It's pretty cold out there for sure. Good. Speaking of weather, everyone, thanks for that, Jay. See you later. Right now in Brisbane, it's partly cloudy, down to 10 degrees, highs at 21. It's actually the coldest part of the morning is now. Just as that sun starts to push up, pressure comes down from the atmosphere, pushes all that coldness back onto the ground. Sun hits us, bang, and in comes the warmth. Partly cloudy on the sunny coast, down to 10, tops to 21. Similar down on the Gold Coast, 11 to 21. We'll be back after the break with more Step Outside. It's 6:15 right here on Brisbane's Own, 882 4BC. Good morning.
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32: Hey, welcome back to the show, everybody. It was just last weekend that tens of thousands of runners hit the pavement for the annual Gold Coast Marathon. But while the elite athletes at the front of the pack were chasing records and personal bests,
10: further back in the field, a very special team of eight was running a completely different kind of race. They are part of On My Feet, a brilliant national charity that uses running to help people transition from hard times into self-sufficiency. Now, of that team of eight who laced up on Sunday, six have lived through the harrowing realities of homelessness, addiction, or domestic violence. Joining us is one of those incredible runners, Ollie McAlpine, Program and Development Coordinator at On My Feet. Ollie, just 3 years ago, mate, you were facing your 10th year of homelessness. You're joining me now, mate, to where you are today, to running in the field last weekend. How are you?
11: I feel fantastic. I'm still buzzing from the event. It's got to be one of the coolest experiences of my life, just out there on the Gold Coast. People lying in the streets, shouting your name. It's a great initiative to have your name on the bib. And personally, I ran a really good time and seen some other participants run their first marathon. Oh, it's just fantastic. I'm still smiling.
10: Mate, for listeners who may not be familiar with it, tell us about On My Feet and how a running group ends up becoming a lifeline for people doing it tough.
11: Yeah, so On My Feet, we have sort of a graduated program. I met Kath, who's our health services director. I was living near the homeless hostel in Fremantle, St. Pat's, and I was there coming. I'd been on and off the street for 30 years, but I'd just spent 8 years sleeping mostly concrete, sleeping rough. And I'd moved into a hostel, and I met Kath, and she said, well, why don't you come for a walk and have a coffee? And I sort of said, yeah, look, maybe, you know. And then I came along and had a few coffees, a few walks, and Cass really enthusiastic, and I started running sort of 1 minute at a time. And then we have a graduated thing where we run in sort of the 8 week intensive programs for participants, where we ramp up the exercise, and we also do classes around mental health, financial literacy, employment, substance abuse, and things of that nature that go hand in hand with homelessness. Yeah. And then that ramped up my running career, and also as I've transitioned off the street, has been a huge help to me, because I was only housed about 3 months ago with my 10-year-old daughter. So having that structure and moving through the development, and now being employed part time on my feet, mate, it's just beautiful,
10: mate. That's a really moving moment. How did you go the last 10 years knowing you had a 10-year-old daughter as well? I mean, man, I can't imagine what you went through.

0: and then getting off the street and finding a support. Because one of the things about being homeless, it's a real cycle. And you go into I've had public housing before and made some bad decisions and then ended up back on the street. And learning to support myself has really been a journey. But yeah, getting to know Willow over the past, I'm actually visiting. I'm in a holiday park just south of Perth at the moment. My daughter's swimming in the pool with my girlfriend's watching her, and we're just I've just ducked away to the van to do this interview. So she's a beautiful woman. She comes to feet events. She's loves getting involved with the budding sausage sizzle. She's huge on that, and does the occasional park run as well.
1: Oh, mate, I'm. You know what? You're an inspiration to many people out there, mate, and I'm so glad that we can share your story. And On My Feet is national, isn't it? Like, people can, if people are doing it tough or they just want to get out there and actually, you know, achieve something that they probably believe a personal achievement they couldn't have done, this is pretty cool, this thing to get involved, isn't it?
0: Well, you can find us online at www.onmyfeet.com.au, and then we've got all more information there, and we're always looking to connect with community and other community groups, and then we've got also gone international. We've got a chapter in Singapore now as well, so we're involved with the youth program over there. So we're expanding where we can, but also making sure we look after the participants that we already have, because, it's a great community.
1: Yeah, Ollie, that's awesome, man. I really appreciate you saying that to our listeners and expressing, you know, what you've been through and the challenges, of course. And I've got to say, mate, you've come a bloody long way. So, mate, totally applaud you on that. And the same thing is, you just did a marathon, mate. How the hell did you get to the end and you were thinking, and let's go back a couple of years, you're going, hang on, I've got to do, 42.5 kilometres or some bloody thing? How did you get to that at the end? And I'd imagine, right over where you are now in Perth, you're probably thinking 42 Ks is like from here to such and such and back. That's a long way. How are you feeling now? You must be really back on cloud nine.
0: First of all, physically, I'm not too bad. We had a really great training block. It's so much easier to train when you're training with other people. So we're training as a group and did a lot of long runs as a group, strength training, things like that. So we had a community together. I ran the first half of the marathon with a participant, was on my feet, and Sophie, she's fantastic, and she's a volunteer, actually. And we won a ticket through Southern Cross University. So thanks to Southern Cross University, we got a late entry, and so Sophie ran the first half, and then she wasn't planning to run the full, so I did the last bit by myself. But I really, the strength training we have around Kath and volunteers that are on my feet, and then it's one foot in front of the other. It's a way further than you think it is, you know. And my mum lives in Sydney, and she flew up. And I saw her waving outside of a car at 30 Ks, and that gave me a lot of energy. So I saw my mum at the end, and of course, she's been on this journey with me. Like, she would get phone calls when I'm in hospital or I'm in jail or something like that, and to have her crying at the end, going, oh, my God, I've got my son back. Yeah. Like, that's amazing as well, you know.
1: Ollie, mate, you're here for you. You're here for your family. You're here for mum. You're here for everyone, mate. And we're glad to see you on that run last week. When's your next journey going to take you? Where's your next marathon? Have you got one in the loop? Well, not yet.
0: I'm hoping to go international next year. There's a slim chance that I might be able to get a ticket to Berlin. So I'm hoping to plan long term. And that's the other thing about running. That's 15, 16 months away, right? I've never thought 15, 16 hours ahead. And now I'm going, right, if I want to get there, I've got to work. I've got to be sustainable in my life. I've got to plan ahead because no one's giving me a credit card. And I've got to, like, do all these things to get there. And I'd love to run Berlin. That'd be fantastic.
1: Oh, mate. Well, here's for it. And anything we can do on our end to give you shout-outs to get it going, mate, to get you over there to do that famous run of Berlin, that would be an amazing feat to help you out as well. And look, if anyone else out there is going through a tough time or need assistance, of course, Lifeline Australia provides short-term confidential crisis support, and call Lifeline on 1311 14. That's 1311 14. Ollie, thanks so much for your time, mate. Get back to your fam.

0: and have yourself a wonderful weekend over there in Perth, buddy.
1: Okay, thank you very much.
0: Good on you, mate. That's Ollie McAlpine, everybody. He's the Program Development Coordinator at On My Feet. You can check them out at onmyfeet.org.au. We'll be back after the break with more Step Outside with Paul Burt. 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
0: Hey, good morning, everybody. Welcome back to the program. Great to have your company and thank you for joining us. If you are just tuning in, you're listening up to Step Outside with Paul Burt, your local homegrown radio for the weekend. Hey, let's have a look here because now it's time to turn back the clock more than 400 years. It's time to talk history.
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0: Time.
16: The world's first time traveler.
17: This is a time machine.
0: That's funny. First, I remember those movies. Hey, today we are talking about the Torres Strait, but most Australians know the name, but who exactly was the man it was named after? Well, it turns out his journey through these waters in 1606 was anything but easy. To tell us the remarkable story is research volunteer at Maritime Museum Library, our great mate, David Jones. Good morning to you, Dave. How are you on this Saturday morning?
18: Good morning, Paul. Very well, thank you. Cold, but well, yes.
0: It is a bit nippy, isn't it?
18: It is, yes.
0: It is a bit nippy. Mate, so let's start with the obvious one. Who was Louis de Torres, and why was his name becoming so well known in Australia?
18: Well, Torres was a Spaniard, and he came out in an expedition to find the Great South Land, and right. He was actually second in command. They found went into Vanuatu and landed on an island which they called Espiritu Santo. Right. They were started to form a settlement there, but it didn't last. There was an argument between the leader of the expedition and other people that were on it, and he took his ship back to Mexico while Torres continued on following the orders that he'd been given by the king to find the Great South Land.
0: Interesting.
18: You go on.
0: No, you go, mate. This is fascinating. You go, please.
18: He headed north to go to Manila and ran into the coast, the south coast of Papua New Guinea. And the winds were unfavourable for going east. Southeasterlies at that time of year, of course. And he followed the coast west, got into some shallow water, and was in this shallow water for about 5 weeks. And this was actually his passage of the strait. They had quite a lot of adversity there. The reefs and shoals were many, islands without number, it was described, great currents, and, of course, the islanders themselves were hostile. But they were driven off by the guns, and after that they didn't. They just disappeared. They didn't appear again. They just went for the hills when they saw the ship coming.
0: Oh.
18: But he had with him, Torres, a nobleman called Don Diego de Prado. Now he left quite a detailed description of the passage. Torres left something too, but the chart that, of the route that they followed has been lost. So it's purely conjecture, actually, how they managed to pass through the strait. And what we have is a description of islands, which was given like Isle of Misfortune, Isle of Dog, Isle of Flies. They don't help in the slightest in giving us any clue where he went. But they endured some pretty powerful storms, which actually seemed to be just tropical storms because they were gone in the morning.
0: Yes.
18: And they got encircled by a reef and stayed in there for 3 days before they could get out on the outgoing tide. So it was quite a difficult passage, and took them 5 weeks before they actually got through to some deeper water off the coast of West Ilian, West Papua. Make their way to Manila.
0: Mate, did they know at the time, and I don't know if it was documented or whatnot, you'd probably know this story, is that James Cook, he was a little earlier than James Cook by quite a few hundred years or so, 150 years. Mate, you can pretty much see New Guinea from the tip of Bamaga, Seisha. I mean, you're really close. When they sailed through that area, did they know that, I mean, they wouldn't have known it was straight as straight. It would have just looked like a bit of an island type thing to the south. Well,
18: that's right. Lots of islands, and some of them are quite large.
0: Yeah, they are.
18: So if he... It is conjectured that he probably may have seen Cape York.
0: But do you think he walked on it? How do we know that he didn't go to Seisha, not to the pub, because there wasn't a pub there back then, but, how come we didn't know he didn't go there to check for supplies?
18: Well, we have the record of where they landed, and there were islands, but he probably saw Cape York in the distance as just another island.
0: Correct,
18: I think, and also, it is a fairly broad strait, but it's just so thick with reefs and islands, and he would have had one thing in mind, and that was to get out of the place and try to get back to get to Manila and find safety there, and be able to. Get back to civilization.
0: Mate, if we look back more than 400 years later, what's the biggest legacy, do you think, Luis de Torres, of his voyage? I mean, obviously the naming of the straits, really.
18: Well, the naming of the straits, certainly, and And I think the Islanders to embrace the name Torres Strait Islanders, it gives them an identity. And otherwise, it's that part of the that part of Australia, the Northern Islands there, which were first seen by the Europeans. Of course, you've got Willem Jans, who was landed on the Queensland coast a little bit earlier in the year. But it certainly is something that is well remembered. And up in Torres Strait, they do, in the cathedral up there, Quetta Memorial Cathedral, they've got two stained glass windows, one for Torres's ship, the San Pedrico, and the other one for the Quetta. So it is something which is remembered and remembered with great interest.
0: Interesting. Mate, it's very interesting, these stories that we keep getting off you. I tell you what, it's all about a lot of Australian history, Queensland history in particular, and how it's evolved to where it is today, and how some of those remarkable ships that sailed across Moreton Bay as ferries or maybe up and down the Queensland coast pulled into war times, and where are they now? And you are full of knowledge, and we'd love to have you back on the program every week. Thanks for that, David. Have yourself a great Saturday, mate.
18: Thank you. It's a pleasure.
0: Good on you, buddy. All the best to you. What an interesting voyage that would have been. Imagine that, going up there, not knowing that there was even a crocodile. And then, it's full of danger, wasn't it? Crazy. That is our research volunteer at the Maritime Museum Library, David Jones. We'll be back after the break. More Step Outside, 6:38. Good morning.
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0: Yep. Good morning. Welcome back to the show. It's time to get an update overseas from the FIFA World Cup.
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0: Great watches indeed. It's nearly full time of the FIFA World Cup before we head into injury time. It's all drawn between Spain and Belgium, 1-1. Now, the game will likely head into overtime unless someone can break the deadlock within the next 10 to 15 minutes. It's all happening now, everybody. And the winner of this match will take on France this Wednesday, tomorrow. Arguably the best match of the quarterfinals, Norway v England at 7 a.m. Have you seen that Norwegian fellow? And he beats the drums. This guy is Goliath. He is a monster. Possibly the world's fiercest striker. Unbelievable. Unbelievable. The whole crowd rose like Vikings when he beats the drum. I'm telling you, if you have never seen this guy, what a cool cat he is. Norway v England tomorrow, 7 a.m. We'll continue to give updates throughout the day today. All right. Got to talk up next. I frothed on that because my wife showed me this guy and I'm like, oh my God, he's a good looking rooster, but gee, he can play football. Soccer, whatever you want to call it. The debate goes on about that. But anyway, he's good. Hey, a quick one here for you before we get to another break, because coming up shortly, we've got a very special guest on. What classifies as art anymore? Do you know? Because over in the Netherlands, speaking of overseas, more than 800 pounds or 362 kegs of peanut butter. What if it was crunchy? Anyway, which is also enough to make about 15,000 sandwiches, has been spread across the floor of a museum to tribute an artist who passed away last night. The artist previously created the peanut butter floor artwork in 1969. So this is a modern day recreation and a tribute. Wow. It took two employees of the museum several days to spread 40 buckets of peanut butter across 25 square meter hexagon last week. That's, you know, okay. I remember Mr. Hart. Oh, Mr. Hart, you've done it again. Remember that ad? And he'd throw spaghetti and shoot stuff onto the carpet, and then he'd do the big swan dive through it. I thought that was really cool. To me, that's kind of art. But I reckon this is great. I actually think that our newsroom kitchen is art too, because when Harrison goes in there, there's always peanut butter and Vegemite and crumbs left on the floor. So maybe he's an artist just trying to break through. I don't know. Boom, boom. Thank you. Stick around. Big one coming up after the break. We're going to be talking to Pauline Jacob, Deputy Director, General Fisheries and Forestry, about the Queensland Government investment being spent to research shark control program. Is it worth over a couple of million dollars to know that there's sharks out there? It's all coming up after the break. Stick around, 4BC.
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22: Welcome back to the show, everybody, and thank you for joining us on this Saturday morning. It is the 11th of July, and it's cold outside. Queensland has announced a $2.4 million investment into world-leading shark research, with scientists set to study everything from shark DNA to tracking their movements in a bid to improve swimmer safety and strengthen the state's shark control program. Now, the research will focus on species like bull sharks and tiger sharks and aims to give the most comprehensive picture yet Queensland's shark populations of what we actually have. Joining us now to explain what this research means and why it's important is the Deputy Director General Fisheries and Forestry, Pauline Jacob. Good morning to you, Pauline. How are you doing today?
23: Good morning, Paul. Doing well. How are you?
22: Yeah, you know, I got the heater on, so it's keeping us warm in the studio. It's a little bit chilly outside, but I believe everyone else is feeling it at the moment if they're going out on the boats or heading down to the beach. It's nice, early.
23: Yeah, everyone's got their jackets on for fishing today. It's going to be a cool one, and it's also going to go cool at the Lure Festival that I'm heading up to later on today.
22: Oh, the Lure Festival is iconic, isn't it? I mean, there's some fantastic locally made lures, and there's a lot of older lures there too.
23: Yeah, I really enjoy it because you get all the, the people who've been making lures for generations, and their sons and their fathers and mothers and daughters are all in it. And then we have the award ceremony tonight, which is always pretty special. So
22: it is.
23: It's actually, Pauline,
22: I actually have a lure hanging off my wall back home in my office that was made back in the 1800s, and it's from France. Yes, from France. It's an amazing lure. I'll never want to use it. But anyway, let's move on because we've got something really important to discuss. People who haven't seen the announcement, what exactly is $2.4 million going to be spent on research? What's it aiming to achieve?
23: So it's our largest investment into shark research and population dynamics. I think it's pretty special because the first part of the research is really looking at how our sharks are behaving in our oceans and whether that's changed over the last 100 years. So we're looking at how our cities have urbanised, how our oceans have changed, how the landscape's changed, and whether that's changed the way that sharks are behaving. The second bit is actually around looking at all of our DNA that we've currently got on sharks and understanding how diverse that DNA is. If we've got a really diverse DNA collection, it means that we've got lots of mums and dads in the shark population having lots of pups. If our DNA sampling is actually quite limited, it means that we probably don't have a really strong shark population. So we're hoping to get all of that done in stage one, and that will give us a really good base to then do our shark stock assessments. So just like we do stock assessments for barramundi and Spanish mackerel, we will be doing stock assessments for all of our targeted species sharks, and that hasn't been done, I don't think, anywhere in Australia at this detailed level.
22: It's a difficult one to understand too, isn't it? And to correlate all the data. I know with the Spanish mackerel one, there's been a lot of, I guess, a lot of queries about that data there, from where it came from and how long ago it came from. And also during the COVID period, who the professionals were with their catch limits on their actual sheets. But we know that that they've come back in good numbers now. Obviously we're changing the boat limit, which is fantastic as well. So we're seeing a change in that. But we also know on the ground that people are saying, anglers, wherever you go around this beautiful country of ours, in particular this beautiful state, is that people are finding it hard to get a fish back to the boat because of sharks. And given that we've had more than 5 decades out on the water, you know, personally, firsthand, we see that. But we need to have the scientific data, don't we?
23: We do, and I think that's a really good point. Like when we did the Spanish mackerel stock assessment, we had commercial fishers saying that getting a depredation rate of about 6%, but in the recreational sector, they were reporting a depredation rate of over 30%. I think it was about 34-38%.
22: That's great.
23: In that one. And so we're using different gears in recreational fishing and commercial fishing, but we did stop fishing shark, I think it was about 2018. And so as a result of maybe not fishing shark like we used to, as in a commercial fishery, how has that population changed? We're also seeing, differences in population around temperature. New South Wales are complaining that our cold sharks want to go down, are going their way, and we're complaining that their warm sharks are coming up our way. So what is really happening in that East Coast now shark population? We're certainly seeing, it appears, a lot more interactions with sharks, both in fishing and with people when they're swimming in our waters.
22: I was talking to a buddy of ours, and I know they're seeing a lot of, on the nets at the moment, they're seeing more tigers, dusky whalers and bull sharks taken in the nets. No white pointers as yet up here. They seem to be a little bit further south and out wide. They haven't come in close as yet, but it's still a daunting knowing that if you're swimming on an unprotected beach, it'll be interesting to see what happens with the drone sightings of what is yet to come. And that is, of course, when we see more whales coming in closer, we see a lot more the larger predators, apex predators, coming in as well. But when we look at the research that's coming in, how has it affected populations since 1962? What are you hoping that scientists will uncover to bring to the table?
23: I think the key thing for us is really understanding the genetic diversity of the sharks. So if we do have a really large diversity in that genetic, it shows that we actually have a fairly significant shark population. The other bit is using our acoustic tracking for tagging adult sharks near major river systems and placing receivers at those river mouths to really understand their movements and how they're interacting in that inshore environment. And then the other bit is analysing stable isotopes in shark tissues to learn, where they've been before being sampled. So we'll be able to see, how they've moved. The other big one is really using this combination of these methods to link shark pups with their mothers and their movement patterns. And so it gives us a really good understanding of actually how sharks are interacting in a way with our environment than maybe they haven't been interacting previously over the last couple of decades. We're certainly seeing, a lot more anecdotal evidence that people are interacting with sharks, whether you're fishers, spearfishers or charter or commercial. We are hearing loud and clear that people are interacting a lot more often with sharks.
22: Oh, for sure, and that's a no brainer when you're out on the water. Actually, foot soldiers on the ground dropping a line down, and the sharks become very smart in the sense that they know when a boat's turning up on a reef, and they may be swimming around that pinnacle on the bottom, but it's when you hook the fish is that when they become active, and they know it's feeding time because the dinner bell's turned up, the sound of the outboard engine above, and a bait being dropped down and fish in distress. When you look at the Narang River, which is our home ground, the Cooma River where I grew up, all those areas down the Gold Coast, there are a lot of sharks out there. But the one place that I know there's more sharks than those rivers in my view is the Logan River and Albert River. They are breeding grounds for larger bull sharks. We see so many pups there, and that's the reason you can go up there and you can catch a 2-foot bull whaler, a bull shark, any time of the year. And in summer, in larger numbers. And, of course, that filters down to Southern Moreton Bay Marine Park, down towards the power lines. Is that an area that you guys would be looking at, given that it's between the major thoroughfare of Brisbane and the Gold Coast and the most attractive surfing beaches in Australia?
23: Yeah, definitely. So our program is going to run across the full East Coast, so pretty much from the border all the way to the tip, because the sharks will interact differently depending on the environment.
22: Of course.
23: And also what kind of fishery controls that we have in place. So I think we definitely will be looking around those population areas particularly, but also I think we've got to get better understanding of what kind of gears are going to ensure that people are safe when they are interacting in those rivers and creeks.
22: Yeah, it's a hard one to pick when we take a look at what happened at Coogee Beach, middle of the day, in between the flags, no surf, clear, crystal clear water. It goes against everything. It goes against everything. We always say dusk, dawn, nighttime, bait fish balls, overcast days, and murky water stay away from. We are talking two different sharks here, bull sharks, which have poor eyesight, and, of course, we're talking white pointers, which are just an opportunistic feeder. Pauline, we're going to pick this up again later as well. There's a lot to unpack in this, but thank you so much. And also, thank you for going ahead in this as well with Tony Perrott and putting some money towards what we need to have sorted out, and that is a shark population. I appreciate your time this morning.
23: If I can just give one quick plug, Paul, we really will need recreational fishers to get on our fishing app 2.0 and really record their fish and their shark depredation rates. That will lead into our research app. You know, it's a key cornerstone of all of our research in that way that we assess our stocks.
22: Will do. I'll definitely pull that together, and thank you for that, Pauline. That's something that even the recreationals can get involved in as well. We'll put that app up again shortly on our site. More Step Outside after the break.
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22: Hey, welcome back to the show, everybody. Got a massive hour coming up after 7 o'clock. You don't want to miss it. And, of course, for those just wanting to step outside, we've got all the latest and greatest coming up here on Step Outside with Paul Bird. Brisbane's 882-4BC. It is a bit chilly outside, but I'll tell you what, it's definitely a beautiful day to be getting out there and enjoying a bit of surf on the points and that water temp. 22 degrees. Good morning.
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27: It's 7 o'clock. Good morning. I'm Toby Goff. Biosecurity experts say reporting signs of sick or dead birds will be critical in the fight against H5 bird flu after a case was confirmed in a native bird for the first time. Jefferson Shaw explains.
28: Environmentalists say a greater crested tern testing positive for H5N1 influenza in South Australia marks a significant escalation in Australia's outbreak. It's a disease that's killed millions of wild birds, devastated colonies of penguins, seals and sea lions around the world. Invasive Species Council's Chief Executive Jack Goff is urging Australians to remain vigilant, particularly along the coast.
29: This is one where the public are the front line of the biosecurity response.
28: He's urging the federal government to establish a $200 million wildlife resilience fund to boost populations of susceptible species. Jefferson Shaw reporting.
27: A network server costing just $22,000 is being blamed for the Telstra outage that cut off hundreds of callers from 000. Internal sources have told Nine newspapers the hardware was out of date, reaching its end-of-life service in 2016. It suffered a software glitch that rolled the network's time settings back 20 years. Economists are questioning One Nation's core cost of living policies. Independent claims suggest the package could cost the federal budget more than $90 billion over 4 years. The party has promised an array of major tax breaks, including halving the fuel excise for 3 years and eliminating the GST on insurance. Analysts say a slowing, loosening labour market will hopefully lead to rate cuts next year. CommBank figures show wage growth has remained steady over the past month, but is expected to pick up later this year. CBA economist Harry Ottley says if the jobs market softens, it may give the Reserve Bank room to consider rate cuts.
6: Because the labour market has been fairly tight for a long period of time now, and if we do continue to see this slow cooling of the labour market, it probably will help bring inflation down from elevated levels, and hopefully that means some rate cuts into next year.
27: An IT operations manager at Queensland's building industry watchdog has been accused of stealing hundreds of thousands of dollars in taxpayer funds. Police allege 53-year-old Troy Herbert Hampel used a corporate credit card over a 2-year period to fund luxury cars, home renovations and holidays. He's been stood down from Queensland's Building and Construction Commission and faces 44 charges, including fraud and stealing. Also making news, officers in the UK have arrested a 26-year-old man over the alleged murder of former British parliamentarian Anne Widcombe. Turning to finance, the Dow Jones has closed up 149 points, the Nasdaq up 74. One Australian dollar is buying 69.5 US cents.
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27: Spain is through to the FIFA World Cup semi-finals. After beating Belgium 2-1 in their quarter-finals clash, they move on to take France. Alexander Zverev will take on world number one Jannik Sinner at the Wimbledon men's singles final. After beating hometown hero Arthur Ferry in straight sets, Craig Gabriel's there.
12: The Ferry has capsized. On the centre court, British player Arthur Ferry has been defeated by Alexander Zverev, putting the German into the final for the first time at Wimbledon, having never been past the fourth round before this year. The 7-6, 6-2, 6-4 result has given Zverev the chance to win back-to-back majors, having won his first major, the French Open, a month ago. The tiebreak was the cruncher for Ferry, as Zverev won it 7-0, and that pretty much silenced the crowd. Craig Gabriel, Wimbledon.
27: It's 7:04. That's the latest news and sport.
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14: Good morning, Brizzy. Roadworks have kicked off at Caraby. Winifred Street is closed between Beenleigh Road and Rubicon Roundabout. That's in both directions. Some delays are expected in peak times. Detours are in place. The Port of Brisbane is receiving some road upgrades today. Lucinda Drive is partially closed between Bingira and Bishop Drive. Expect delays if you're outbound towards Lytton. Slow down in the area. Traffic control and diversions are in place. Ash Turner on your traffic leader, Brisbane's 4BC.
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27: Partly cloudy with early morning fog in Brisbane. The slight chance of a shower and light winds. Heading for a top of 21 degrees in the city. The same in Ipswich and 20 on the Bayside. Looking further ahead, a mostly sunny day tomorrow with daytime maximum temperatures reaching 24 degrees. Sunny on Monday and Tuesday. Day 23, mostly sunny Wednesday and possible showers forecast for Thursday. On Moreton Bay, variable winds below 10 knots, seas below a metre.
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22: Hey, good morning everybody, welcome back to the program. And thanks for listening on this fabulous Saturday morning. A little later in the show, we're going to be looking at some fun things that are happening around the southeast Queensland with Day Trip. I'll also check in with what happened on this day. Well, not back in history, but just on today, if anyone is going to step outside. Jack the Greek is on the grill this morning with a big recipe, beef tagliata with rockets, pears, blue cheese, roasted tomatoes and a balsamic glaze. It's all going to be put on some toast, I believe. And after last week's singing efforts, Alyssa's said, I need singing lessons. I'm not really impressed with this, but anyway, we will move on. It's going to be one of those shows, I can assure you. My producer, Harrison, has a surprise for me later. I hope it comes in a bow, mate. I hope it comes in a bow. And cake. Every surprise got to have cake. And, of course, I'd love to have your company, 133882, if you're waking up around southeast Queensland or if you're streaming anywhere around this beautiful country of ours. You can text us on 0499 880 882 if you're overseas. Put +61 in front of that.
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22: All right, I don't know if you saw this story, but in the news this week, two Gold Coast mates headed out for a morning on the skis, jet skis, expecting to see humpback whales putting on a show, as they do this time of the year, the whales. What they didn't expect was to be carded of one. After spotting a whale tangled in rope and struggling in the water, they jumped into action to help free the giant marine mammal. Joining us now online live, Ryan Kavanagh and Luke Eason, who are the pair on the scene. Good morning to you, boys. How are we?
1: Good, mate. How are you?
22: Yeah, sensational. Sensational. Happy Saturday to you guys. Before we get to the rescue, you're actually out there just enjoying a morning on the water. What was the day like before everything changed?
1: Yeah, it was beautiful. We've been getting out as much as possible this year, and the whales are bloody everywhere. You can't miss them. So we just go out, sit on the water with the engines off, and just watch them jump.
22: Mate, it's a crazy, I guess, action to see what these guys do. I know we're out there, you know, fishing all the time, and you see them. They just cruise on through, don't they? They're ever so silent, and they can glide ever so peacefully past you. I looked on your Instagram page, and it shows, mate, it was the calmest of days. What day was that?
1: Saturday morning, actually. Yeah, we got lucky. Wow. It picked up a little bit after that, but yeah, it was a beautiful morning.
22: Oh, sensational. But take us back to that moment there, fellas, because what first caught your attention that made you think something wasn't right with this whale?
1: Well, yeah, basically we were cruising in it was in the shallow. It's pretty rare they get that far in this time of year, and it was just sitting really still. It wasn't moving too much. And there was a boat had pulled up and said it might be tangled up. So yeah, it just wasn't moving at all, and usually they're either maybe sleeping or I guess something's wrong, because even when they're pretty still, they're still moving, you know, pretty quick.
22: Yeah, for sure. When you got closer and realized it was tangled in rope, what was going through your minds? Did you guys hesitate at all, knowing that, you know, realistically they're a big creature, and I think this one here was more, I don't think it was a full adult, but it was still damn big. Mate, one swoop of its tail can easily, you know, knock you guys down. Did anything like that happen to go through your head, or you just thought, oh, let's go down and check it out and see what we can do?
2: Yeah, so when we first jumped in, I was terrified, because I had the glasses on, and I couldn't quite see it. because the visibility wasn't amazing at the start. And then when I swam closer and I saw it wasn't, you know, it wasn't breaching or slapping its tail, I thought, yeah, this might be doable with a knife. So that's when I went back to Ryan, and Ryan luckily had a knife in his jet ski, and then
1: we definitely planned out the risk assessment there. We drove around it for like 10 minutes and watched its movements and whatnot, because yeah, we've seen enough whales to know that we don't get too close to one of them.
3: and look, mate, with the rope around its tail, again, I can see it so clear on your Instagram page, and thanks for putting that up, is that what sort of rope was it? Like, was it from a drum line, wasn't from a shark net, or was it an anchor rope? Was there something on the other end, any floats or anything like that? Because it had actually had ripped into the tail of the whale a fair bit there, and it obviously had been there for a little bit of time.
1: Yeah, well, we were chatting with a few friends that do a lot of the tour groups and that, and they were saying it could have even come all the way from the Antarctic. We're not sure, because that rope had been there for a while and it was cut in pretty far. And, yeah, there was no signs of shark nets or the drum lines or the floats or anything. It had obviously ripped a fair bit of it off on the way on its journey. But there's still about four attachments of rope probably around it.
3: Oh, wow. Wow. Yeah. And how long was the rope hanging off the back of it?
2: We couldn't actually see the end. It went so deep. So,
3: oh, wow.
2: Yeah. Yeah, 20, 30 metres. So
3: yeah, that's a lot.
2: You can imagine the weight of that rope. So the whale was just trying to get some air, essentially. And the more it tried to get air, the more it tried to pull it down.
1: Just the tension on that rope, just even with it sitting against the current, was enough to be bloody uncomfortable.
3: Yeah, it's definitely it would have been exhausting for the poor thing, and I definitely applaud you guys. You know, have you guys been knocked yet? Normally, people say it's a stupid thing. Don't get in front of whales. You can't do this. You can't do that. I mean, reality is we're Aussies, and mate, like you guys, you know, you do the same. But that's what we do. You could get someone, call the SeaWorld rescue guys to go out there and sort that out. But, you know, you guys jumped into action. And you did risk assessment. I get that, and I totally understand that. It's one of those things that when you're on the moment in time and you are there, you kind of get the drill. Only because you guys are marine life, you're marine people, you get it. You're not just some people who've just jumped on a ski, come in from wherever, and gone out there and blasted around, going, oh, there's a whale, I'm going to jump in on it. You've done the risk assessment. You've done the right thing.
1: Yeah, it's definitely, we have been told, you know, some people get a bit of grief for it. We've actually had a pretty good reception from everyone though.
3: Good.
1: And thank God. And it's one of those things though, like, what if someone had a car crash and they're in a bad way, am I just going to watch them, you know? I had an opportunity to do something safely and we did it and move on. I bet that whale feels a lot better now.
2: Yeah, and the coast guard was actually there at the time. So when we saw him and he realised that we cut the line, he was happy for us. So, yeah, we got a pretty good reception for it.
3: Yeah, well, good on you, boys. I absolutely applaud you. I think it's fantastic what you've done there. Mate, and to see the whale swimming away, what was that moment like for you guys? I mean, you would have been full of adrenaline. I reckon you would have been full of love. You would have been just like, oh, man, this, wow, we just did that.
1: Yeah, well, the one thing I wanted to do was this sounds a bit silly, but the whales are pretty cool. I've seen them in the water a few times. When you make eye contact with a whale, there's nothing more special than that big eye looks at you. You can kind of see in that video, it kind of blinked at me, but it was so exhausted that its eyes were almost shut, which was pretty sad.
3: Yeah.
1: But you can see it kind of like blinked a little bit there, like it wanted to look, but, you know.
3: Yeah. Yeah. Oh, man, I don't know. It's an amazing thing that you guys have done. And again, you know, well done for doing what you did. Mate, looking back now, I mean, obviously the outcome for the whale might have been really different if you guys weren't there, knowing how exhausted it was, you know, as it's moving up the coast. I mean, we get into some pretty strong currents as we head further north from here.
2: Yeah. I mean, lucky we caught it when it did, yeah, because like we said, we spoke about it like a week later and we thought about it, and the whale, it's probably come in to seek shelter and actually seek out other boats and other jet skis, because It knew it was in trouble. It knew it probably needed some help. So it wouldn't have survived out in the deep water. So, it was pretty smart by the whale to come in and say, hey, look, I need a bit of help here.
3: Yeah, no, mate, you boys are at the ramp. Where are you now? You sound like you're close to a boat ramp.
1: we're actually we got the skis in the water waiting for us now. So we're going to go out again and watch them go over snorkel and maybe a spear if the water's clear.
3: Yeah, good on you, fellas. All right. Well, it sounds like a good day for it too. There's a little bit of south-east kicking in later on, but it's supposed to drop off this afternoon. So have yourself a good day there, fellas, and well done to you guys. Have a great day on the skis.
1: Awesome, mate. Appreciate it.
2: Thank you. Cheers, mate.
3: Yeah, good on you, boys. Enjoy your time out there. And what an absolute legend of people. It's lovely to see that still happening there, those boys there. That was Ryan Kavanagh and Luke Eason. They were on the scene and freeing that whale off that rope. Unfortunately, there's a lot of rope floating in the ocean. It gets caught up in these marine creatures, and the boys did the right thing. Good on you, guys. We'll be back after the break with more Step Outside with Paul Burt right here on Brisbane's Attitude 4BC.
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3: Hey, welcome back to the program, everybody. Still quite cool outside, the mid-teens. It's time of that time of the day. We look at some fun things to do around southeast Queensland. It's time for Day Tripper.

I got to be careful how I sing now. I'm going to get knocked waiting for this segment to come in. I'm about to find out. We love a big show on Step Outside. This weekend we have the brilliant Sanford show on. It's been a feature of the community for more than 50 years. And this year there's so much free entertainment and events included in your entry tickets. Here's just a taste. The Aussie FMX Freestyle Motocross Display and LJ Bicycle Stunt Show. That sounds cool. Noah's Farm Pig Racing. Have you ever seen the pig races? It's pretty cool. The Great Sanford Dog Jump. I actually saw a dog jump thing with a it was a golden retriever. It was on Instagram earlier in the week. Very funny. And they'll give it the hype. And here comes the England's biggest and tallest golden retriever about to do the highest jump. Highest jump. Everyone's standing there applauding, and the dog literally, it didn't jump. It ran through the boards. It headbutted the boards, smashed them open, and just kept running. It's the funniest thing. Yeah, that's my humour. Cattle and poultry. Arts and crafts. Classic cars. Yep, there's lots of classic cars at the Sanford show. And, of course, all the always popular wood chopping competition. Tickets are around $25. Children and concession tickets are a little bit cheaper. So if you want to check it out, it's on today from 9 a.m. at Sanford there, Sanford Showgrounds, Showgrounds Drive in Highvale, sanfordshowsociety.com.au. Here's something a little bit more low-key. The Brisbane Record Fair is on today at Cooperoo Square. That could be something for you. There's a lot of vinyls there, to sure, if you want to check that out. It's actually really cool. One for the music lovers, the fair brings together some of Brisbane's most stocked vinyl, CD and cassette sellers with an endless array of turntable burners for you to explore. Waka, waka, waka. There is literally something for everyone, from international hits to local up-and-coming artists. And limited edition pressings of some of your favourite albums.

0: the top lure makers from around Oz. It's even dedicated to Aussie lure makers, past and present. And it provides a platform for lure makers to showcase and sell their products alongside some of the best lures in the world. Yep, check it out. It's pretty cool. And our Deputy Director General of Fisheries and Forestry, Pauline Jabe, is going to be there as well later this afternoon. Going to talk about sharks and all of that. All right, let's move on now. It's time to find out what happened on this day. A lovely day. Okay. Today is the 11th of July, and on this day in 1987, Bob Hawke became the first Labor leader to win three straight elections.
1: This will be a government for all Australians, not only for those who voted for us, but also for those who did not.
0: This will be a government for all... I don't know if I'm allowed to do that these days. I get in trouble. Talk to veto John Howard's Liberal Party to retain PM. Was it... Remember when he... And the Australia too, I think it was, won the world the America's Cup over off Perth, and he got there and he chugged that beer. Yep, that's right, he chugged that beer, and he said, any Australian needs to have a day off, if bosses don't give him a day off, they're a bloody bum. I think he said something like that. I can't remember. Anyway, in 1975, Fleetwood Mac released their 10th studio album.

0: the self-titled album peaked at number one on the Billboard charts. And just rewinding back a second there. When Hawke defeated John Howard's Liberal Party to retain PM. This is what he also said during the America's Cup.
1: I tell you what, any boss who sacks anyone for not turning up the day is a bum.
0: As he chugged the beer. In 2021, Richard Branson became the first civilian to go to space.
2: I was once a child with a dream, looking up to the stars. Now I'm an adult in a spaceship, looking down to our beautiful, beautiful Earth.
0: His Virgin Galactic spacecraft spent just 4 minutes in space. That's 4 minutes more than I'll ever do. Good on you, mate. In 1930, Donald Bradman, well, I should never say never, but I'm quite confident that that'll never happen for me. In 1930, Donald Bradman scored 300 runs in a single day against England. 300 runs in a single day. In 1859, Big Ben chimed for the first

Boom. In 2008, the iPhone 3G launched in Australia. In 2007, Harry Potter and the Order of the Phoenix premiered in cinemas. In 1997, snow fell on Uluru for the first time in living memory. Wow. Really? In 1970, hang on, let's go back a bit on this. In 1997, snow fell on Uluru for the first time in living memory. Wow. I think I just said that. In 1971, Canberra recorded a minimum temperature of minus 10. And on this day in 1999, Ricky Martin went to number one with Livin' La Vida Loca.

He was the first Puerto Rican artist to top the UK pop charts. Right? It all happened on this day, on the 11th of July. I got a text here from Rhonda. Good morning, Rhonda. Hi, Paul. Our fish stock's going to be under threat from sea mammals that have been infected with bird flu. Are our fish stocks going to be under threat from sea mammals that have been infected with bird flu? Thank you. I don't know. All I know is that going by the experts and scientists and PhD graduates and all that sort of stuff we get in here, is that they say that if

0: a bird has washed up on the beach, keep your dog away from it. Don't go near it and contact wires or whoever it may be, seawater or someone, to get this sorted. Because wires is the easiest one, because they generally collect injured wildlife and they'll have all the details on this because they're collecting birds. But to have a bird that lands in the water and then becomes fish food, which is what happens, is that going to be? Because sea pups were affected. We lost 30,000 or more sea pups down off Heard Island in the Southern Ocean of Australia, from this disease. So I'd like to say no, but I honestly, I can't give you a guarantee on that. Sorry, Rhonda, but I'd like to think that that doesn't happen. But they did find a positive case of the bird flu virus in one of our native birds here in Australia. We'll be back after the break and we'll step outside, everyone. 7:28.
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2: We have a conked out car at Brisbane Airport. They're facing south on the Gateway Motorway. The left lane is a no-go zone. After Kendron Brook Bridge, you'll need to merge if you're heading towards Morton Drive exit. Road closures and parking restrictions are in place for the rugby at Suncorp Stadium today. Wallabies v France will see Petra Terrace, Turbot and plenty more closed. Get in early to avoid the rush and grab public transport. If you can, it's included with your ticket. Ash Turner, on your traffic leader, Brisbane's 4BC.
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0: Hey, welcome back to the show, everybody. Great to have your company. Had Dave text us in here. Dave was saying, good morning, Bertie. The whale rescue. I was hoping they'd start out with a story saying, the sea was angry that day, my friends. A missed opportunity. Well done to the boys. Good on you, Dave. Thank you for sending that through. But the sea wasn't angry. It was nice and calm. It all went to play as it should have that day. All right, it's time now to talk cooking.
1: Grab your pen and paper. It's time for cooking with Jack the Greek.
0: Calimera to you, Jack.
10: Wow, calimera, Paul, and calimera to all your listeners.
0: Means good morning. Mate, how's your week been, buddy?
10: it's been an amazing week. We're doing a lot of testing on the Crossray Barbecue for the Perth show. We have some special requests around slow cooking, which I really want to share with all your listeners in the next few weeks. But we're definitely doing some slow cooking beef We're doing some slow cook lamb, and it's going to be an amazing experience for all our Perth, you know, supporters next week at the Good Food and Wine Show. So, really looking forward to when I come back to sharing some of that those experiences with your listeners.
0: Mate, the problem is when you go to these home shows, we're bringing the Good Food and Wine Show to Brisbane in October. You and I will be featuring at, and it's is that when you do a low and slow on the barbecue on the crossray, is mate, we generally, as you and I both know, we normally have a couple of hundred people standing in front of us, waiting for some food. They're going to be waiting for a while.
10: I can tell you the Brisbane one, we're going to go off with a bang, Paul. We've done some different and experimented across the southern part of Australia. We've been to Sydney, we've done Melbourne,
0: Great Southern
10: Perth,
0: Land.
10: And, so when we come to Brisbane, it's definitely going to go off with a bang. Looking forward to all the seafood we can cook, all the slow cooking, and of course, just the enormous amount of different pieces that we cook on the barbecue, and from barramundi all through to, you know, pepperoni and Greek style gyros pizzas. So I don't know where to start. I don't know where to stop either. So I'm just going to maybe turn to today's show.
0: Well, mate, we're going to be looking at we're definitely doing the Humpty Doo barramundi pizza, because that is world famous now. We've had someone pick it up over in Spain, throughout Europe, Greece, and even in parts of Europe where places I don't know. Mate, okay, mate, you're talking about beef tagliato with rocket, pears, blue cheese, roasted tomatoes, balsamic glaze on toast. Mate, tell me, how are we doing this? Because it sounds delightful.
10: Yeah, and so, the Italians, this is very Italian-inspired, and it's a ribeye steak tagliata, which is T-A-G-I-A-T-A, pronounced tagliata, which is a very thinly sliced piece of meat. So instead of cooking it and having a ribeye on your own on your plate, you'd slice this up into little thin pieces. So that's the whole premise of this meal, and we're going to put on a bit of rocket, with some beautiful balsamic glaze. But we're also going to add some, you know, walnuts, pears, and, of course, gorgonzola blue cheese. Now, to bring the Greek element to it, you can replace the blue cheese with some feta as well. So we've spoken about, you know, how to cook a ribeye. So very simple, Paul, for your listeners, to remind them, on a really hot grill, put your ribeye fillet or your steak on the barbecue, 3 to 4 minutes, really sear it on either side, and the trick then is that when you're about to take it off, but while you're waiting for it to sear, grab a big bunch of rosemary and place it at the bottom of your resting tray. So this is a new one for you, Paul. Put it at the bottom of your resting plate. So when you put the steak on the actual plate, the heat of the steak is going to bring up and absorb the flavors of the rosemary. So that's what we want to do there. So once you've cooked your steak, when it's ready to rest, put it on a bed of rosemary and then cover it up and leave it there for around, you know, close to about 6 to 8 minutes, maximum probably 10 minutes there while it's absorbing the flavors. Then we move into the salad. But first, put some cherry tomatoes and sliced pear onto the grill. And while that's cooking, then start preparing the rest of your plate. Now, what you want to do there is basically, while that's cooking, by that time you've got your rocket at the bottom of your plate. So you're going to put some rocket on a nice flat long plate. That's how you'd normally serve your steak tagliata, on a long flat plate. You put your better rocket on there, and then by that time your steak is also rested. Take your steak out, slice it into small bits, and just put it on the bed of rocket. Grab some sliced parmesan just over the top of both the rocket and the steak. You can see we're starting to build the salad here.
0: Yep.
10: On the side of that, then add your walnuts. Take off your pears from the grill. Take off your roasted tomatoes and just put that on top of the rocket as well. Oh. Grab some chunks of gorgonzola blue cheese. Put that over the top of your meat and your salad. So now your salad's made up of rocket on the side, the roast tomatoes, the grilled pears, and, of course, the walnuts. And then just grab some beautiful balsamic glaze and just sprinkle that on, pour that on top of your steak and also your salad. And that sweetness will come through from that balsamic glaze onto the walnuts, the pear, and of course your beautiful salad. So that's a fantastic entree. You could have that to give to someone as an appetizer, or again, you could just put it in the middle of the table with your family and put about four or five forks around it and just start digging in.
0: Oh my God. Mate, it sounds gorgeous, and I do love that. Thank you very much. I've got a guy online now, Mark from Wyoming, Central Coast, has rung through. He's got a question for you, Jack. Are you ready to take this question?
10: Absolutely.
0: All right. Good morning, Mark. Mark.
9: Hey, Bertie.
10: Hey,
9: Jack. How are you going? Two ingredient recipes like Greek yogurt and self-raising flour. I'm just after a quick, simple recipe, either sweet or savoury.
10: Well, thanks, Mark. That's a great question. And the trick to just savoury, and we'll maybe stay with that one if we can, because occasionally I do make pita breads that way. And it's always one for one. So if you're going to use a Greek yogurt, definitely use self-raising flour if you can. If you don't, just have some plain flour, then just maybe add a bit of baking powder in there. But one for one is the trick. Mix one cup of yogurt with one cup of self-raising flour. Mix it through like a dough. If it's a little bit watery, because sometimes the different brands of Greek yogurt have different consistencies, add a little bit more flour till you get that dough. Bring it onto a bench with a little bit of flour underneath so it doesn't stick. Knead it out like you would a normal bread, and then flatten it down like you'd make little pizza round pita breads, and then let that sit there for probably, I don't know, say probably 3 or 4 minutes while you make the other ones, and then take them, put them onto the Crossray barbecue hot plate, if that's what you got, Mark, or another hot plate, and just bring them up to the temperature and get a nice brown golden colour on either side.
9: Sounds delish.
0: Well, there you go, boys.
10: Definitely, Mark, of course, you've got to complement those beautiful pita breads with some beautiful lamb skewers with some salt, pepper, and Paul, what would you put else on your skewer of lamb?
0: Oh, mate, I'd definitely put some oregano on top of the lamb to start with there, Jack.
10: Absolutely, absolutely. And then squeeze a bit of lemon, wrap it up, and there's your there's your beautiful yogurt flour, two ingredient pita bread, and Greek inspired lamb souvlaki.
0: Oh my goodness! All right, boys. Hey, thank you so much. There, appreciate your time. There, that was Waldorf and Statler there from the balcony, and we'll be back after the break. We'll step outside with Paul Burke. Good morning to you on Brisbane's 82.4BC.
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0: Hey everybody, welcome back to the program. This has gone 7:43. I'll tell you what, I've got a text coming in here from Roscoe. Good morning to you, mate. Calamari to you too, Paul and Jack, with a beautiful triple cheese sauce. Dang, that sounds good. Cheers, Ross from Mossman. It does, mate. Hey, one I got to say that I love, I'm going to give you guys this recipe, is one that I do. It's prawns, and which we do not get on our Chinese menus here for Chinese restaurants. I don't know why, in all around the country, and I've never found it. It's a simple honey walnut shrimp or prawn. Honey walnut prawn, but it's made, and they're candied walnuts, right? But they've got a, the sauce is made from, get this, condensed milk. Oh my gosh, it's next level. Well, I'll talk about that later for you. All right. I don't know what's going on here, but Harrison's online with us. Good morning to you, Harrison, my producer. You're not online. You're in studio.
17: Good morning, Birdie. Yes. I just thought I'd have to do this for you. So last week, obviously, the listeners, they love your renditions of Day Tripper and Wildlife. And last week we were getting a few texts suggesting songs for you to sing. Someone suggested Footloose, another suggested Danger Zone. And I thought, look, I'm all good for Birdie to sing, but he needs some singing lessons before we go ahead. And I don't want to discourage you. I love your singing. But I reached out to someone who I thought could give you some singing lessons.
18: Hi there, Birdie. This is Michelle Hampson. I've been asked to give you a hand with you on air singing. I'm a bit of a vocalist and a music teacher for the past, I don't know, 2.5 or so decades. And your producer has sent me a little snippet of some of your singing.

0: So I've got three tips for you. The first one is breath support. So you're not taking in enough breath before you
1: sing. I have a breath support.
0: The second one is I've noticed with your amazing singing, because just bear in mind I come from a position that everyone has a voice and can sing, is that you're looking for different parts and you're moving from different parts. So my advice to you is stick to the melody, okay? If you can, stick to the melody. And number three is practice. And the best place to do that is in the bathroom, because the acoustics are so much better and you will like the sound of your voice better in the bathroom. So have a crack at those. Let me know how you go. And if you need, I can come and give you some more.
2: So I reached out to the lovely Michelle Hampson, and as she says, everyone has a voice. And I thought it was great. I hope you had your pen and paper out, and I thought maybe we could give this a run tomorrow.
3: Yeah, look, we can, mate, I'm more than happy to give anything a crack, you know that. And, you know, listening back, because I've had have these monstrous headphones on, you know, I can't really hear myself, but listening to, I am so sorry to all our listeners out there who have been enduring this for over the year.
2: Well, I don't want it to discourage you. I think it's great. It's
3: done
2: good.
3: It well.
2: No. We'll run it back again tomorrow. We're going to hear some more of Paul Burt singing.
3: Oh, my goodness. All right, we're going to take a break now. How now, brown cow, as I adjust my A-cups. There you go. There's all your three things done, Michelle. Thanks. More Step Outside after the break.
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5: 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They're facing south on the Gateway Motorway. The left lane is a no-go zone. After Kendron Brook Bridge, you'll need to merge if you're heading towards Morton Drive exit. Road closures and parking restrictions are in place for the rugby at Suncorp Stadium today. Wallabies v France will see Petra Terrace, Turbot and plenty more closed. 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
3: Okay. A couple of texts here. Good morning, Bertie. You're awesome with renditions. No apologies required. Have a great weekend. Jen, thank you. Thank you. And Joe, hey, Paul, can we hear a bit of your singing? Well, after all, the piano man.
15: Sing us a song, you're a piano man. Sing us a song.
3: See, I'm breathing out. my belly is touching the desk in front of me, although I'm 3 feet away from it. It touches naturally when I'm 3 feet away from it. I'm walking in Jason Matthews' shadow. But anyway, let's move on. That's all you're going to get, Joe. If you subscribe now to Step Outside with Paul Burt, you'll hear the latest editions as well. just kidding. Where are we going now? We've got Stuart online from Tackle World, because this guy, he's a single fisherman. Let's play the tunes. Good morning, Stuart. You got a perfect catch. Catch. I need to get this guy a date.
1: Like a rod and a reel and the scream of the pier. Like hook and a brim.
3: He's quite appealing.
1: It's time now for the perfect catch.
3: Did you see Neil the Seal in the in the news down in Tasmania? Stewie had the reins as the reins are hooked through Neil the Seal, and he's standing on the back like Neptune. You know, anyway, good morning to you, mate. How are you going?
16: I didn't know where you're going with this, Paul, but I actually like it.
3: Yeah, I have no idea where I go with things either, mate. Hey, what's been biting, dude? Like, what's happening down the coast?
16: Lots of flatties the last couple of days, Paul. So today, obviously, we've got the Wilson Elite Flathead Challenge on at the Gold Coast, run by the Sportfish Club. Everyone's battling it out. But look, the last couple of days,
3: like warriors,
16: in particular, as that wind started to drop down, the flatties have definitely been on the chute.
3: Okay, well, mate, I mean, the Flatty Classic's a couple of months away, or a few months away now, so we're gearing into that time. All the baitfish balls are in the estuaries. What sort of gear would you be running to catch flathead? Anyone keen to have a crack? What are we after? Obviously, a 2 to 4 kilo stick, but what about plastics? What are you recommending?
16: Yeah, so this time of year, obviously, as you said, all the bait is quite small. So I still fish a lot of prawn-style plastics, Paul, like particularly around those weedy areas and around those muddy banks up around Jacob's Well. But out in the open, like in the broadwater, around Crab Island, small little paddle tails around 3 to 4 inches, definitely preferred.
3: Right, okay. Colour?
16: I've actually been using a lot of brown stuff at the moment because the water's clear enough. Bloodworm type colour of motor oil.
3: Yeah, motor oil, for people out there, motor oil is like a brown, but it's got a bit of a sort of like a golden brown with a bit of green tinge through it. It looks like oil on the water, so to speak. Mate, run out tide, run in tide.
16: Run out tide, better for the flatties, but if you are out there during the run in, chuck a squid jig out the back because there's been lots of squid the last three or four days as well as those tides start to build.
3: Yeah, my son got some beautiful arrow squid last night or yesterday afternoon on that tide, some just through the main channels there opposite Currigy, I believe he was fishing. So anyone's keen to have a look. Hey, mate, thanks for your time. We're going to head over to Jason Swain now, but Stewie is at Tackle World Labrador. You can get down there and get a signature. Take in, I don't know, maybe like a pie wrapper or something like that. He'll easily sign it for you. He's always got the Sharpie in his pocket. Very, very knowledgeable fellow. Just like this guy now, Jason Swain from the Gold Coast Sport Fishing Club. How's the fishing been, mate? You're out there fishing the Wilson Elite. Have you caught a fish yet, and what else has been taken?
17: Well, put it this way, Paulie, we're having an absolutely exceptional morning. We've got three fish in the 50.
3: I must say so myself.
17: Yeah. And your singing was horrible. But anyway, we've got three fish in the 50s. We got a 75. Hayden,
3: wow,
17: fishing with, he just scored an 85. So we're having and we're only on spot one.
3: Wow.
17: We haven't even moved to our prime spots yet. So, yeah, we're having a cracking morning, mate. Yeah.
3: And tell me, the big fish like the 75 and 85, clearly they're release fish. You're saying you've got three fish in the esky. What does that mean? Yeah. Do you release the big ones? Obviously, that's legal.
17: Well, in these comps, you release all of them. Yeah,
3: oh, okay,
17: it's all good. Catch and release. But but we all love a feed a flathead, but just not today.
3: Yeah, of course. But, flathead tails are awesome. But well, that's a good thing. So it's all flathead fishing this competition.
17: All flathead fishing, mate, yes. Yeah, we're just targeting flathead. We may obviously get a bit of bycatch. I caught a tailor before. But it's all flathead. Your 10 biggest flathead. Wow. And hopefully, you know, like the guys are in that pointy end of the – they made it get around that 6-metre mark. So your average is six metres, average is 60 centimetres per fish.
3: Okay.
17: Yeah, so
3: okay.
17: It sort of sorts out the you target bigger fish in these sort of comps. Because obviously you need the bigger fish to win, but in that saying that, you got to throw obviously bigger, bigger gear. Like we're throwing 8 and 9 inch Berkeley Nessies on, on 20 to 30 pound rods with 40 pound braid and 40 pound leader. You're just throwing big lures. It's not more for the weight of the fish. It's more to throw the heavier lures.
18: Yeah. Okay.
17: So, yeah. Yeah.
3: Oh, it sounds good, mate. I mean, you can get out there and give it a crack. I'm going to let you get back to it, mate. And Jason Swain, he is just everyone else who's streaming our show. Head to the Seaway Walls and fish those little sandy flats on top of the rock flats.
17: No, and you'll we're see. Not at the Seaway Walls, Paul. We haven't made it there yet.
3: Oh, yeah. Spot B. All right, mate, I'll leave you alone. Yeah, good luck, Jason. Swain from the... good on you, buddy. Well done, yeah. Hey, a couple of texts coming in before we move on here. Ross, I think I'll have a few tips for Michelle. She sticks to singing, you stick to fishing and food, and with that, come singing. Oh, good on you, mate. Thanks for that, Roscoe. Errol's got one here for me as well. Hi, I've got the perfect songs for you, Bertie. Marcel Marceau, Greatest Hits. Let's give that a crack right now. That was my best Marcel Marceau because they don't talk. Anyway, my producers are freaking out. Let's go to a break.
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27: It's 8 o'clock. Good morning. I'm Toby Goff. The US has agreed to Iranian requests for renewed peace talks, though the president maintains a previous ceasefire agreement is dead. Donald Trump took to social media to confirm the move after a series of American airstrikes on Iranian sites and retaliatory attacks this week. Shipping traffic through the Strait of Hormuz has slowed while Qatari negotiators try to defuse the escalating conflict. Authorities are demanding answers from Telstra after a cheap piece of equipment was revealed to be the trigger of its network failure. Hugh Phillips explains.
0: It has been revealed the outage, which cut off more than 600 emergency calls to 000, was likely caused by a server that reached the end of its service life a decade ago. Internal company sources have told Nine the timing device cost $22,000 to replace but was never upgraded. A software glitch accidentally rewound the network's clock back to 2006, causing the system to reject thousands of authentication requests. Telstra has rejected claims that corporate job cuts and outsourcing played a role in the disaster. The telco is now facing fines of up to $30 million per breach. Hugh Phillips reporting.
27: Social media platform X and its owner Elon Musk are facing criticism for failing to front inquiries by the Royal Commission into anti-Semitism. The commission also heard X used Holocaust imagery to justify keeping footage of the Bondi terror attack online. Data presented to the hearing showed the platform's removal rate for anti-Semitic content fell from 54% in 2024 to 29% this year. The death toll from a wildfire in southern Spain has risen to 12 as an extreme heatwave continues to grip the country. Around 150 firefighters are currently battling the flames, with the nation's military emergencies unit also called in. Industry groups say the government's proposed capital gains tax concessions for innovative businesses are too narrow. The Australian Chamber of Commerce argues the proposal overlooks the majority of actual innovations taking place. Chief Executive Officer Andrew McKellar says they're concerned many businesses will miss out on relief.
2: It won't apply to many sectors, many businesses that are seeking to innovate, seeking to scale up and grow. That's what we need in Australia if we are going to have a stronger economy, if we're going to drive productivity.
27: Also making news, health officials have confirmed a dead fur seal discovered on a New South Wales beach did not contract the highly contagious H5 bird flu. Turning to finance, and one Australian dollar is currently buying 69.52 US cents.
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27: Spain has stormed through to the FIFA World Cup semi-finals after beating Belgium 2-1 in today's knockout clash in LA. The score was drawn 1-1 by half-time before star midfielder Mikel Merino edged his team ahead just seconds before stoppage time.
7: Kubasi taking aim. All spilled by Lemons.
27: Back call on SBS. Spain will clash with France on Wednesday. In NRL action, the Tigers' slump has continued in round 19, falling to the Warriors 32-6 at home. Alexander Zverev has reached his second major final of the year, defeating hometown hero Arthur Ferry in straight sets at Wimbledon. And Belgian cyclist Tim Merlier has taken out stage 7 of the Tour de France. It's 8:04. That's the latest news and sport.
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10: The earlier broken down car at Brisbane Airport facing south on the Gateway motorway, that has now been cleared. Roadworks have kicked off at Corabi. Winifred Street is closed between Beenleigh Road and Rubicon Crescent roundabout. That's in both directions. Some delays are expected and the Port of Brisbane is receiving some road upgrades today. Lucinda Drive is partially closed between Bingara and Bishop Drive. Expect delays if you're outbound towards Lytton. I'm Ash Turner on your traffic leader, Brisbane's 4BC.
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27: Partly cloudy with early morning fog in Brisbane. The slight chance of a shower and light winds, heading for a top of 21 degrees in the city, the same in Ipswich, and 20 on the Bayside. Looking further ahead, a mostly sunny day tomorrow with daytime maximum temperatures reaching 24 degrees. Sunny on Monday and Tuesday, 23. Mostly sunny Wednesday and possible showers forecast for Thursday. On Moreton Bay, variable winds below 10 knots, seas below a metre.
28: 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It's time for Life and Technology with Charlie Brown. Thanks to Harvey Norman.
29: Around the country we go. I'm Darren James. The number is 131873. Charlie, Telstra, it's been a big week. I found out that that company Boost, where the mobile phone bills are less than half of what I'm paying for my Telstra phone, is owned by Telstra. Why wouldn't everyone that's on a Telstra mobile phone account go to Boost because it's the same company where it's less?
30: It's prepaid. Telstra is postpaid, so Telstra, most of Telstra's plans are postpaid, and most people like postpaid. But the second part of your question, why wouldn't more people move? I don't know. I've suggested to lots and lots of listeners that they do, and listeners get in touch with me, and often they're older listeners as well, and they've been rusted on Telstra customers for decades, and
29: that's me.
30: And they say, oh, how do I reduce the cost of my mobile phone?
29: 75 a month now, and it was 50 not long ago.
30: They say that much. I don't want to really change the experience. We've been with Telstra, we're happy with it, but we want to save some money. Okay, we'll just go to Boost.
29: Boost. Well, how do you go to Boost? What should I do? Do I lose my email address or anything if I go to Boost? No.
30: If you have a Telstra Big Pond email, if you have a Telstra or a Big Pond email address, you would lose that. But you can pay them for that separately. It used to be $70, $80 a year, but you should transition away from that because Google and Outlook and those kinds of email services are far, far better these days, especially for spam protection. We've talked about that on the show a few times. But you would and I can help you to transition away from that email address with minimum
29: And there's nothing wrong with transitioning these days, Charlie.
30: No.
29: You can if you want to. You can be anything you want.
30: Exactly.
29: I feel like I'm a cat some days, and there's nothing wrong with that.
30: You can be a Boost customer, a Telstra customer. But then you would go and you'd get yourself a Boost SIM, which is $2 from a supermarket, for example. And then you would go into that. And then you would go online to Boost and you would say, this is my mobile phone number. And they would say, okay, well, you need to verify yourself, your driver's license, your passport details, whatever it is. There's a company called ConnectID that is in that mix now, helping people to identify themselves as well. And then in an afternoon, you would be going from Telstra to Boost, but you would stay on exactly the same towers. Same phone number. Exactly right, but paying less money.
29: I'm going to do it.
30: Paying less money. I would love you to do it because you and I have had conversations about this for quite some time, and I think it would really help listeners for you to go through that process and share.
29: And then I can say, yeah, it's worked, and here I am. And what would I pay now per month for Boost compared to my $75?
30: Or less, you could probably pay, depending if it's a monthly, quarterly, or annual prepaid you go with. Annual's obviously cheaper, but I think annual's about $350.
29: Oh, monthly, round of drinks.
30: Yeah, well, and monthly you're going to pay probably, I'd have to check and confirm, but I'd say $30 to $35 to $40 depending on how much data you get.
3: I'm doing it.
30: So I think you should. Today on the show, what we're going to do, talking Telstra, we're going to talk. Look, I'm not going to tee off against corporate executives or federal governments today about the Telstra outage.
3: Why not?
30: Week. I could. Well, I could, okay? I could, because I'll be honest with you. We had the Optus outage almost a year ago now, and everyone was talking about the concerns around 000 and what we needed to do, and there was an inquiry of a whole bunch of politicians in Canberra talking about all the issues and all those kinds of things, and that's still going. But we really haven't done anything on improving it since then, and I don't like listening to people talk about improving things. I like to see progress actually being made. So that comes down to a federal government level. Now, if I was going to tee off against a set of executives at a phone company, well, we've had three phone outages across three different companies this year. So it kind of shows you that phone outages are going to occur. Instead, today, I thought it'd be more productive for us to talk about what you can do if you're a small business or you're a family that needs to stay connected, a sports club or a not-for-profit or whatever, talk to you about how you can stay connected in an outage. So when an outage occurs, what do you do to continue on? Because let's be realistic. We are the most connected we have ever been as a human race. We've got the most access to cheap, connectable devices and mobile services and satellites and all of that kind of stuff. There are things we can do when these things occur, and you've got to protect yourself a bit. We'll talk about that in the second half of the show. We're joined by Associate Professor Mark Gregory from RMIT. We'll talk a bit about that. First half of the show, we're going to talk about some scams, because, boy, they are flooding in around tax returns at the moment.
3: Yeah, right.
30: And that because of AI, they look like they're coming from the tax office. So Dean Williams is going to join us about that and just talk to us a little bit about how, I mean, he's from Norton, and he's going to talk about how their software helps, but it's, you know, there's Norton, there's Trend Micro, there's other software packages. He's going to explain how their software helps around AI scams and how they look real, but how they help, but also how you can tell they're not real as well. We'll go through that this morning on the show in the newsletter. If you're traveling to the Northern Hemisphere and you want some tips on how to prepare your technology products, your VPNs, your eSIMs, lifeandtechnology.com.au. We put together a little kit based on a question from a listener who said, I want a kit on how to travel overseas with the right technology. There it is. It's in the newsletter today.
3: Bang. To Mark, good morning.
4: Yeah, g'day, gentlemen. Charlie, look, I have an issue with, I have Windows 11. I updated from 10. My memory sticks and memory cards will not, or the computer won't recognise the memory sticks and cards now. Would you got any ideas?
30: Yeah, so what I have done in that instance, there's a couple of things. First thing I've done is I've gone and plugged it into a Windows 10 machine and seen whether it's recognizable there. I've then copied the content off the drive on a Windows 10 machine, and I've used, you know, a friend's or whatever it is. I've then formatted taken the card over to the Windows 11 machine, and I have assigned a drive letter change. So if when you usually plug in a USB stick, it would come up somewhere in your disk management section in your settings, okay? And I can email the instructions on how to do this. But it goes into the disk management. Often if there is a clash, if there is a problem with any kind of drive that you're trying to plug in and have it read by the PC, and this happens with Windows 10 as well, in the disk management section, often it's visible, but it hasn't scanned onto your Finder to be present and accessible. So you go into your disk management, and what I would do, because I've copied the content off on the previous Windows 10 machine, I would format it in there, and then I would mount it to my Windows 11, assigning a drive letter, like letter E or L or whatever it is, and that 99% of the time fixes it. So I want you to go do that first, because it usually fixes it for me. I'll get you to do that first, and it might save you a whole bunch of time. If you leave your email address with Mariam, I'll put this on the newsletter for everybody as well, because this does happen with the upgrades from one operating system to another. And so everybody can follow these instructions. But that's what I would do, Mark, to get your drive back. And if it doesn't work, you can email me back and I'll give you something else to do. But I think that'll fix it for you.
29: Thanks, Mark, for the call. Around the country, this is Life and Technology.
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29: And around the country, we continue. Scams, they're prevalent, they're everywhere. Charlie.
30: Yeah, the scams at the moment are getting really, really authentic. And it's getting harder to pick. And every time there was a SMS that came out recently from all the telco providers talking about how companies that send automated SMSs, there's going to be a new process for that. Well, then, funnily enough, I started getting SMSs from scammers pretending to be those companies sending automated SMSs. I mean, they just don't stop. And so I thought today we'll have a chat with Dean Williams about that. And also at the moment, tax time AI scams as well. Dean, good morning.
26: Morning, gentlemen.
30: Look, I know you're going to tell us in a second how your software helps with this, and I want you to do that. But at the moment, it's more accurate than ever before. The legitimacy that these scams look like. How do you go about with the naked eye picking correct versus incorrect?
26: Yeah, that's a very good point. It's becoming very hard now because of the power of AI. It really levels up the ability for the scammer to impersonate. I think one technology on our side, put that to the side for the moment, like good habits and good instincts. So if you're getting a message that's unsolicited or too good to be true, that should trigger the first warning. You should also look at whether referrals or recommendations made or pushed to you on social media, verify where they have come from, and also just look at the legitimacy or the tenure of this company. Has it just appeared out of nowhere?
30: It's hard though, right? Because we just had into financial year and all the sales that were going on and all that. And I would see a sale for a robot vacuum cleaner, 50% off, right? And I'd go, okay, well, that was good. And then I'd see another one for a robot vacuum cleaner, 80% off. Well, the one that was 50% off was legitimate. And the one that was 80% off was a scam. But they look very, very similar. It just looks like it's kind of pushing something too far, and that's how it's more visible. But it's getting very hard.
26: It is. And I think that the foundation of these scams is they're preying on a technique called social engineering. They're trying to pull at our heartstrings and create some sort of urgency. And so in your example, it was that too good to be true sale offer. But I think when it comes to online shopping or even just traditional retail shopping, we've got a subset of very recognizable and trusted brands that we've all seen of or heard of. So it's going to be more likely than not that Acme brand that's appeared out of nowhere with that robot vac that, well, we haven't heard of it. So it pretty much it's not legitimate.
30: The other thing is that when we're looking at this, when we're doing this, we often get multiple hits from different points, digital points, right? I might see an ad on social media or an email in my inbox, or there might even be an SMS that comes to me as well. But they can be various tools used as part of the one campaign of scamming, if you like.
26: Yes, absolutely. So in that example, the scam that you're confronted with is not targeted. It's random. They're using all the different digital touch points to throw out that scam lure and then to draw us in. So it can start with, an unsolicited ad on social media. You click on it. You're then invited to like a messenger, a chat group. And then trust continues to build, and then you're lured into, like an online trading account. But the other side of it is some of these scams that we receive can be targeted, and they can be using some of our personal information simply because of what has surfaced about us on the dark web. And so then that becomes a little harder to spot because there's already a level of trust, at the beginning of the communication.
30: Now, your software, and look, you're here to explain it, I know, but your software goes through and it looks at what information is about us on the dark web, and it also goes and sniffs all the touch points, digital touch points around the internet

0: programs in flight and blocks them. So, for example, an SMS, you wouldn't even need to open that SMS before we would then supply a warning. And what's also cool, with email, without you having to open that email, we put a little ticker or a little flag, green or red, on it before you even open it. So we're just trying to keep you and the scans, you know, more, couple of steps further apart.
1: Your anti-spam technology works a lot better than the anti-spam technology on Big Pond as well. So I do recommend to users of Big Pond that they get software like yours. It helps there as well. Dean, good to have a chat to you. We're going to have a chat during the week in a video, expanded video discussion, which I'll put on the newsletter when it's ready and everyone can watch that. And so we'll go into more depth with things. But thank you for talking top line with us today and going through those details. It does help our listeners. We'll speak to you soon.
0: Thanks for having me, gentlemen. See you soon.
2: Good on you. Dean Williams, partner specialist at Norton, one of the big wigs in the world of anti-scamming. Around the country on 131-873, this is Life and Technology.
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4: The earlier broken down car at Brisbane Airport facing south on the Gateway Motorway, that has now been cleared. Roadworks have kicked off at Corabi. Winifred Street is closed between Beenleigh Road and Rubicon Crescent roundabout. That's in both directions. Some delays are expected, and the Port of Brisbane is receiving some road upgrades today. Lucinda Drive is partially closed between Bingara and Bishop Drive. Expect delays if you're outbound towards Lytton. I'm Ash Turner on your traffic leader, Brisbane's 4BC.
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2: And the number, 131-873-D. Good morning.
15: Good morning. I spoke to you about a month ago in regards to, I've got a Hotmail account that I can't get started.
1: Oh, yeah. Yes. I remember. Your text messages go to the ex-girlfriend.
15: Girlfriend's got the password, Yeah,
2: that's right. The ex-girlfriend's got the password.
1: Did Microsoft get back to you? Do we need to nudge them again?
2: Oh, you didn't ring your ex-girlfriend.
15: I've had no joy so far, so nothing's been...

0: Okay, yeah. Look, let me go again. We have a very good friendship, and we have to be very polite.
1: Like you used to have with a girlfriend, D.
0: Yeah, like you used to have with your girlfriend, D. Leave your details with Mariam again. The other one I've got at the moment, who have been quite helpful, is Snapchat. There's a bunch of 16, 17, 18-year-olds who have been punted off Snapchat, but they're old enough to have it, and so we're going back and forth with them one by one, helping listeners, and there's been a few that we were working on this week as well. So if you're part of that group, feel free to get in touch, but not if you're... child is under 16. Please don't. I'm not trying to help them get in back onto Snapchat. No. They're not allowed. That's the right. Rules.
1: Rules are rules. Good on you, D. Hold there. Peter, good morning.
2: Good morning.
1: Yeah.
0: Morning, Peter.
2: But last week you mentioned the Motorola G56 from Harvey Norman. Now, yep. I went to the store. They didn't have it in stock. They said they'd ordered it for me. When I got home, I live in Cambodia most of the time. I spoke to my missus over there, and she said, can you get my brother and sister one? So I rang the store back and said, can you get me three? They said, yeah, no problem. They sent me a message, said the phone's there. When I went there was only one phone there, and they said, we can't help you now.
0: Oh, no.
2: And I wanted the two more phones because they're a good deal. Like they're $199, $197.
0: They're so
2: I only
0: phone.
2: Ended up with one of them. She's already told them they're getting them, and
0: All right, so you want to know how you can get yourself a bunch more G56 Motorola handsets? All right, What I have done. I want you to leave me your email address. All right,
1: and your Harvey phone Norman number. Should look after you.
0: Yeah, they will. You will, Peter. You're going to get looked after. All right, because I have also just sent a text message to Pravina, the head of Motorola Australia and New Zealand.
1: Wow.
0: Explaining your situation and that you are wanting to become a quite strong Motorola customer. You will get assistance somehow. Okay, I will send your email address and your phone number into the ether, and between multiple parties, we will sort something out for you, okay? And I want you to stay in touch with me. And I love the fact that you went into the store after listening to the show, and I'm going to help you to get the devices that you want, because they're good devices as well. So I want you to be looked after, all right? So leave your details with Mariam. We will help you to get kitted out with the latest Motorola tech, okay?
1: Good on you, Peter. We'll sort that situation out for you. Lucinda, good morning.
3: Morning. Charlie, I have a Vivomove 3S that I have paired with multiple Samsung phones.
0: Yep.
3: For some reason, it is randomly answering calls and blocking them when I'm nowhere near the watch or the phone.
0: Okay.
3: I'm wearing the watch, but I'm nowhere near the phone.
1: So your watch blocks the calls.
0: You've put the phone. Okay, so you've connected the phone to the watch, and your watch is now sending false positives to your phone that you don't want to receive certain calls when they're coming in.
3: Oh, well, I'm not even touching the watch. I don't know what's going on because it's a third Samsung phone that's done it on. It just randomly answers the calls or blocks them.
0: Okay. Have you tried disabling? Have you tried disconnecting the smartwatch from the phone completely?
3: Well, I think that's what it is because it's not the only fault with the watch. Because I've gone back through Garmin, because it disconnects itself and reconnects itself randomly as well.
0: Oh no. Okay. So here's what I would do. You've got your Garmin account. I would go and factory reset your watch and set it up fresh again. I'd also remove the watch from your paired with your smartphone and go through that again. And when you're doing that, just see if there will be in the wizard a feature around accepting or not accepting calls and reading text messages and those kinds of things. I would leave that all as off. For the next phase of when you're setting it up again, and because you're removing controls that the watch is placing on your phone when you go through that setup process, so that should stop any kind of control on the phone in the way that you've described, right? So I would try doing that, Lucinda, and look if you keep having problems with it, and you've rolled back those issues again, let me know, and I'll get the guys from Garmin to give you a call. All right, can you follow us up next week? And I can the guys at Garmin are great. They've got a good support group here in Australia. I can get them to get in touch with you and try some things for you if that doesn't work. Okay.
3: Okay. Thank you very much.
0: Good on you, Lucinda.
1: Thanks, Lucinda. To Harry. Good morning.
0: Hey, Harry. How you going?
1: Not that well.
4: Hello?
1: Yes. Oh, here you are. We've got you. Good on you, H.
0: How are you, Harry? What's going on?
4: No, it's Gary.
1: Oh, ah, well, I wonder why. There's the breakdown in communications.
0: Yeah.
1: It's okay. Gary.
0: What's going on, Gary?
4: Yeah, well, it all started when I had a Google Home and I changed my internet and 4BC kept on cutting out. So I thought it was a Google Home.
0: Yep.
4: And then I bought an Alexa.
0: Yep.
4: And it's still happening. I listened to 4BC and then suddenly it's gone off. And I've got internet on my iPad and everything like that, but the Alexa, I've got to say to it, Alexa, play 4BC, and it'll say it's having some sort of problem or not connecting.
0: Yep.
4: And then I turn off the internet. And then I turn it back on and I get 4BC for a while.
0: Okay, I understand. All right, so when you say you changed your internet, what did you do when you did that? What was the process? Did you change providers? Did you change how you get your internet to your home? What did you do?
4: I changed it. I got a Nokia Fastmile Feed 5G gateway with a SIM card.
0: Yep. Okay.
4: Before I had it hardwired, but I got the SIM card one.
0: That's okay. So that's what's happening. The data connection between that device and the Alexa system is dropping out because it does that more through cellular than it does through a hard line. How far away is your Netgear router from your Alexa smart speaker?
4: Oh, okay. Well, the Alexa is in the kitchen, and the internet's in the lounge room. So it's a
0: try and bring them next to each other, Gary. Try and put them closer to each other. Try and bring them next to each other. And if that's what I would be doing, because I think the fact that those personal hotspots with the SIM cards in them, the throw of the Wi-Fi is shorter, typically, than the plug-in Wi-Fi routers that you get with an NBN connection, for example. It tends to be the way they work. They're more designed for Wi-Fi in a shorter area than across your entire house. I think what's happening is your Alexa's on the edge of the Wi-Fi range. I don't think it's got anything to do with your Alexa at all. I think it's just on the edge of the Wi-Fi reach. And if you put that Netgear unit closer to your Alexa, it should work. I want you to try that. And if it doesn't fix it over the next week, give us a call back, okay?
4: Okay. Should I get a router or I just
0: You can get that next, but put it closer first because that way you may not need to spend any money on fixing your problem, right? So I'm trying to fix your problem without any more money being spent. And if we get there, then you're good. If you need a new router, I can help you with that as a next step, okay?
1: Thanks, Gary. Michael, good morning.
5: Charlie, the session is called Life and Technology.
0: Yeah.
5: I've never, ever heard a question on life. Can you tell me the meaning of life?
1: Oh, yes. Well, sit back, strap yourself in. Have you got another 22 minutes and we can just pull it apart and put it back together again?
0: We're going to need another 5 hours or so on the show.
1: That's right.
0: I'll tell you where the name of the show came from, okay? I'll tell you where it came from. I sat down at the very beginning with the radio station management at the time and our sponsor, Harvey Norman, and we talked about how we got all this amazing technology that's coming in and there's innovation and it's great, it does all this amazing stuff, but no one ever talks about how it actually improves anything in your life.
1: Ah, hence the
0: and
1: name.
0: I said, we'll just call it Life and Technology. They went, oh, that's a great name.
1: Great idea. Well, how did you get the name Cyber Shack, which is Fuzz used to be on it. She was one of the
0: presenters. So Cyber Shack, I was at university. Here's a great thing you can do when you're at uni if you're thinking of starting a business.
1: Yeah.
0: You come up with a business idea, and in your business subjects, you'll have to do all these business studies and all these kinds of things. You go and you do the business study around your own business.
1: Right.
0: And then you've got these very, very experienced lecturers in the world of business, and they're critiquing your business plan for the cost of the subject at uni. So I did that, and I saw an article about the company Radio Shack in the United States, and how they were going cyber.
1: Yeah.
0: And I said to my lecturer, it's kind of like the Cyber Shack. He said, yeah. He said, that's a good name. I said, it is. And I went off and registered it that afternoon.
1: Clever. And now you get an AI assistant as your personal assistant, and and away you go. I don't know whether you know, but Boris Johnson, he loves AI.
6: 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Do you want ChatGPT? I love ChatGPT.
1: He loves ChatGPT. Around the country, this is Life and Technology.
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1: Well, they've been sponsoring the program for the duration, Charlie,
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1: Harvey Norman.
0: Good sponsors.
1: Good deals.
0: Very good supporters. 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
0: Correct. And this week's deals, bonus gift cards on the latest tech.
1: Oh, the old bonus gift cards.
0: Harvey Norman.
1: Yeah.
0: Yeah, I think it's probably popular, the old bonus gift cards. 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That's a hot deal now. $1,498 with a $100 gift card. 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Good machine. Mm. Save $850.
1: Do they sell the Razer screens? Is it the screens? What are the screens we talk about? The latte screens.
0: Oh, Espresso.
1: Espresso.
0: Espresso is an independent
1: right.
0: company.
1: That's right.
0: Do they
1: sell them at Harvey Norman? I want one of them.
0: Not at the moment. Harvey Norman in Singapore, they do. Yeah, a long way to go to get one. So you can just buy them online if you want.
1: Okay.
0: Yeah. But you can save $850 on a Samsung Galaxy S25 Edge, which is 256 gigabytes. That's now $997 with a $100 gift card. Samsung put out their quarterly profits this week for the last quarter, up 19 times, $89 billion, because of the memory price increase that I told you about.
1: Oh, yeah. AI's caused that.
0: Yeah. They're doing very well, Samsung. Very, very well. Good on them. Good electronics as well. You can get a bonus $200 gift card on the Eufy Cam 3, including a two-camera pack and a base station. That's now $1,098. And get a $100 gift card on the iPad 11, 11-inch A16 Wi-Fi only model. That is 128 gigabytes in storage there. That's $747 with that $100 gift card as part of that. Hurry, these bonus gift card offers end on Sunday, in-store and online at Harvey Norman. And Maddie has sent an email through about Boost Mobile. Loves it. Lives in Trafalgar in Victoria, and she said they moved from Telstra to Boost. Love it. But the auto renew at the end of the month isn't working for them. So they find out that they've got to renew because all of a sudden they can't make a phone call. So they have to go online, renew, and off they go. So watch out for that when you change over.
1: Alrighty. Bill joins us. Good morning.
13: Good morning, Charlie. Thanks for taking the call. My issues with email or junk mail.
0: Yeah.
13: As I explained, about 2 or 3 months ago, I got an email from CityLink to say that some of their data had been compromised.
0: Yeah.
13: And I didn't know what it was, so I just deleted it. But it wasn't long after that I started to get all these emails, mainly from the USA, for online dating services, et cetera, et cetera, et cetera. Some of them are quite explicit. And then that gradually phased back. I was getting about 50 a day.
1: Wow.
0: Yeah.
13: And I'm still getting that much. I've tried all sorts of things. I just go on auto delete, but it keeps happening. It keeps happening. And I've got a list there now. I think there's something like 78 emails, and they're all for the same sort of thing. And I don't want any of them.
0: Well, I'll tell you what happened, right? So this is CityLink who sent you this email. As part of the data privacy rules in this country now, if a database is compromised, there's a certain period of time that the entity has to tell their customers, in this case you, that your data has been compromised and what has actually been stolen or lost. In this case, it's probably just your email address, Bill. And so they send you an email saying, this is what's happened. This is the information that's been stolen, just letting you know. And that's part of the rules. What then happens, though, that next step, because that database has been stolen, it has then been sold on the dark web as a database of people that like to travel, because you are on CityLink, so they know, you know, these people like to travel, they catch trains and all those kinds of things. So they then start spamming you from companies who have bought that database or taken it off the dark web and try to get you to engage with them. And often they will build a profile, starting with the fact that you have travelled on a train. Best way to get around it is if you're with a Gmail or an Outlook, you have to train it that this is spam, so you can just go and hit the spam button. Talking with Dean from Norton, their commercial software, of which they're one, there's Trend Micro and all that, that software will go into your Outlook and email programs like that, and it will auto-flag the spam for you. And you can also auto-filter that auto-flag spam into an email box you never look at. All right, Bill, that's just the part and parcel of email, unfortunately.
1: Good on you. Thanks, Bill. Around the country, this is Life and Technology.
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15: The earlier broken down car at Brisbane Airport facing south on the Gateway motorway, that has now been cleared.
16: Roadworks have kicked off at Corabi. Winifred Street is closed between Beenleigh Road and Rubicon Crescent roundabout. That's in both directions. Some delays are expected. And the Port of Brisbane is receiving some road upgrades today. Lucinda Drive is partially closed between Bingara and Bishop Drive. Expect delays if you're outbound towards Lytton. I'm Ash Turner on your traffic leader. Brisbane's 4BC.
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1: Telstra didn't have the best week ever, and it wasn't helped by their CEO being away overseas at the time. Could this be prevented again, Charlie? Let's find out.
0: Thought we'd have a chat with Mark Gregory. He's Associate Professor, School of Engineering for RMIT, about mobile networks, what we can do when they go down, and is it possible to have one never go down at all? Good morning, Mark.
25: Good morning.
0: Is it possible to have a mobile phone network that never goes down or never goes offline?
25: To say that we should have a mobile network that never goes down is difficult. There are always things that may go wrong. However, is it possible to have a mobile network where faults are contained into small parts of the network? Sorry about that.
0: You're right.
25: Yes, that is possible. And the types of faults that we've been seeing in the past couple of decades should not have occurred. This fault that has happened with Telstra is just simply one which was process and practice related. Mm. It was utilising very old equipment, but we don't know that for certain, and we don't know what that had as part of the impact. But really, it's mostly processes and practices. When you're doing software updates, you need to make sure that you have a fallback position and you don't consider the software update completed until it's been fully tested and you're 100% certain that it's worked as you expected it to work. For whatever reason, we're seeing with Optus and now Telstra that updates are occurring And that there's not the appropriate testing, both manual and automatic, after the updates. And so we have faults going into the network, into the broader network, and the end result, especially if these faults are in the core network, is that you can have a national outage.
0: An excellent summary. Mark, you're an engineer. In 60 seconds or so, can you explain to me what you would be doing as an engineer with the knowledge that you've got, should there be an outage, to make sure that you can remain connected in some way, should you need to?
25: Well, it's always important with any sort of digital system to ensure that the equipment has backups, and that anything that you do to update that equipment, there's always another system that you can swap to if something goes wrong. Now, often today, these systems are automated, so that if an update of one system, there's something goes wrong, technology will automatically swap to the backup system. So in this particular case, we didn't have the appropriate testing. We didn't have an automated system to check that everything was okay. We didn't have a backup system. And so when the fault occurred, it just simply was allowed to propagate into the network. And it appears, and we'll learn more later, but it appears that it may have been an hour or more before the fault was noticed. And by then it was too late.
0: Very, very interesting. And do you yourself, what do you do if the network goes offline and you need to make calls? Do you install an eSIM from somebody else? Do you have a secondary SIM? What do you do in that instance?
25: Well, in my particular case, I always ensure that I have access to fixed, landline type systems.
0: Yeah.
25: Mobile, NBN, two completely different technologies, but I also ensure that I have access to over-the-top systems like, WhatsApp or Facebook Messenger or Google Talk, so that I can contact friends and family using one of the over-the-top messaging systems. So
0: excellent.
25: I think that.
0: Excellent, Professor. Look, we're out of time today. Thank you for that advice. That is really good. And look, we will find out what happened, because we will press Telstra to tell us what actually did happen when they've finished their analysis. So appreciate you coming on the program and taking us through the details. Professor Mark Gregory, thank you for your time.
1: 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We're coming to a close of Life and Technology.
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1: Norman. Have the new Yumis arrived on shore yet, Charlie?
0: Jimmies. No, I'm getting the first sample this week, next week,
1: yeah,
0: of the next model coming in September. I will show it to you because I've really built this one to be special, and we've built it with older users in mind as well, based on feedback from the last one, but I'll tell you more about that in the coming weeks.
1: Excellent.
0: Lifeandtechnology.com.au. If you're traveling overseas, there's a tech list of products and services to think about. Have a look at that, and more information about Samsung's massive, massive profit result off the back of a very successful business from those guys.
1: Excellent work, Charlie. We'll do it all again next week. You have a great week, and we'll speak then. That brings to a conclusion another edition of Life and Technology.
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9: It's 9 o'clock. Good morning. I'm Toby Goff. Telstra is facing growing scrutiny after revelations a cheap piece of hardware was to blame for this week's network outage. Internal company sources have told Nine the timing device responsible for the failure costs just $22,000 to replace, but was left running nearly a decade past its recommended service life. Environmentalists say the local transmission of H5N1 bird flu in an Australian wild bird is a deeply concerning development. The highly infectious avian influenza has been confirmed in a crested tern after contracting the strain from a migratory seabird. Invasive Species Council Chief Executive Jack Goff says it should be ringing more alarm bells.
10: May get established, and the experience from overseas has been absolutely devastating for wildlife, with hundreds of millions of poultry killed, millions of wild birds killed, and tens of thousands of mammals all around the globe impacted by this disease.
9: WorkSafe is investigating the AFL for its handling of concussion protocols. The safety regulator will probe into whether the league failed to protect its players from repeat brain impacts at training over the past 4 years. Advocacy groups across the country are raising alarms after data revealed a severe decline in schools' swimming programs. A Royal Life Saving Australia report found schools allocate just under 8 hours a year to swim safety, while one in four no longer have a swimming carnival. AquaBliss Managing Director Nitin Singhi warns the long-term outcomes could be fatal.
11: The long-term implications are going to be more drownings, unfortunately. It's very sad that people don't have the relevant swimming skills to have water safety around beaches, lakes and pools.
9: The Duke and Duchess of Sussex have reunited with King Charles and Queen Camilla during a private meeting in Gloucestershire. Prince Harry travelled to the UK with his wife Meghan and two kids for charity events and to promote the upcoming Invictus Games. Buckingham Palace has confirmed the meeting, ending weeks of speculation surrounding the Duke's trip to England. And former NRL player Jai Arrow has thrown his support behind a major charity challenge at Sydney's Maroubra Beach, raising funds for the Kids Cancer Project. The former Rabbitohs and Maroon star has joined the community event just months after his own diagnosis of motor neurone disease, forcing his retirement from rugby league. Arrow telling Today the dedication from all those participating has been inspiring.
20: To see the community coming together and yeah, it truly is amazing what a community can do.
9: And $1 is buying 69.52 US cents.
26: Hello, this is Phil O'Neill. When the clock hits midnight, I'm on the radio, and I'd love you to join me.
7: 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Let's talk.
9: Tigers skipper Jerome Luai was absent from his team's post-match press conference following their 26-point loss to the Warriors at home. It's the club's fourth straight loss, coming after Luai was given permission to find a new club for last year of his contract before joining the PNG Chiefs in 2028. Coach Benji Marshall refusing to comment on the matter.
12: We're not going to talk about that. That can come up at another time and place. We just want to get through the game, process that. But like with those things, you can't control what comes out or what gets said. That's not coming from us.
9: Spain is through to the FIFA World Cup semis after beating Belgium 2-1 today's quarter-final in Los Angeles. They move on to face France. And Novak Djokovic has lost to Jannik Sinner for the second year in a row at Wimbledon in the men's semi-finals. It's 9:04. That's news and sport.
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13: 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Got something you want to say? 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
15: There's a big dead kangaroo that didn't quite make it across the road. Skippy is just having a little lay down, kids. On the Pacific Highway, Stapleton, just across from the exit 35 on-ramp. You'll need to get out of the lane if you're heading south towards Nering. We have a single vehicle praying at Sunnybank Hills. That's on Pinelands Road, just before Bean Leighton Road. There's a lane out of action. You'll need to slow down and merge if you're heading north, and it's a little slow around the airport loop this morning. Give yourself some extra time. Ash Turner on your traffic leader. Brisbane's 4BC.
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9: Partly cloudy skies in Brisbane with the slight chance of a shower and light winds, heading for a top of 21 degrees in the city, the same in Ipswich, and 20 on the Bayside. Looking further ahead, a mostly sunny day tomorrow with daytime maximum temperatures reaching 24 degrees, sunny on Monday 23, mostly sunny Wednesday and possible showers forecast for Thursday. On Moreton Bay, variable winds below 10 knots with seas sitting below 1 metre.
27: 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Filling in

0: Good morning and welcome to Weekends. You're listening to Trent Nikolic filling in for Luke Grant for the next few weekends, and it is an absolute pleasure to be with you. I've got Liam in the studio with me. I've got Kitty and Camilla outside the studio to take your calls, and we're going to give you 4 hours of the Luke Grant show today and tomorrow and for the next few weekends. It's great to have you with us on 2GB in Sydney and wherever you might be listening in around the country and around the world on the app. As always, the open line number is 131873, the text line 0460873873, and you can email us at weekendmornings@2gb.com or, of course, go to the 2GB website and hit the feedback icon, or go to the 4BC website and hit the feedback icon there as well. First up, though, on Saturday, July 11, the weather, and from our studio in Pyrmont, it's been another grey start to the morning, but the sun's out. I can see some blue sky through the window. Clearing today, no rain forecast, which is great, and a top of 19 degrees. That's a pretty good winter's day in Sydney, I would have thought. In Sydney's west, it's been a similar start as we've seen in the city, with Parramatta getting a top of 18 after a thick morning fog, and Penrith reaching 19, similar for Liverpool, where it dropped to 5 overnight and will reach a maximum of 18 today, while it's a crisp start up in Katoomba, down to 3 overnight and a maximum of 12 today, mostly sunny with no rain. Moving further out into New South Wales, there'll be some rain in Tamworth with a top of 17 degrees. Dubbo is in for a shower or two and a top of 17. If you're listening in out in the beautiful Riverina, Griffith will get increasing showers and a top of 17. While moving back over to the coast, it's going to be a day of clearing cloud in Wollongong with a top of 18 degrees. Now, welcome, of course, also to our listeners this Saturday on 4BC in Brisbane, who are joining us where there's a low of 10 and a top of 21, partly cloudy with no rain. In Gympie, you'll have morning fog, 1 millimetre of rain and a top of 22 degrees. Toowoomba will also get a shower or two and a top of 17 degrees. And on the Gold Coast, it's going to be partly cloudy with possible light rain and a top of 21. As always, we've got a big show today, and I'd love to hear from you throughout the show. If there's something happening in your local area, if you've got a traffic report, any feedback, anything you want to tell us, 131873 is the open line, and you can message the text line at 0460 873 873. Now, first up, what's been happening in crime in the last 24 hours? A man has been charged after electric vehicles charges have allegedly been damaged across Newcastle and the Central Coast. He's allegedly stolen multiple EV chargers. The 29-year-old has allegedly taken and damaged equipment from stations across Newcastle and the Central Coast. Officers have executed a search warrant at a home in Cohiba. How do you say that? I need someone to help me. Say it in my ear so I can say it correctly. I'll be listening. This is where they located and seized 17 EV charging handles, cutting tools, and several large bags of stripped cables. This is all about the copper inside the cables. That's a problem. Teenagers being charged allegedly causing $300,000 of damage to a school in Macquarie Fields. Teenage boy arrested. Police were called to a school in Macquarie Fields last month. Officers attended the scene where they found damage to multiple windows and items within classrooms. You would have heard this one on the news. Damage approximately $300,000. As I said, police have since arrested a 14-year-old boy at a home in Macquarie Fields. The question I would have been asking if I was police to the parents is, what the hell was your 14-year-old kid doing running around without any supervision and you not knowing where he was? That'd be the first question I'd be asking. And then up in Queensland, sadly, a fatal traffic crash. A man has died as a result of a two-vehicle crash in Queensland's North Burnett region. A 66-year-old was driving his car when he collided with the rear of a ute in Three Moon. As a result, he sustained life-threatening injuries and was airlifted to the Royal Brisbane and Women's Hospital. Sadly, this is where he later died. Thankfully, the driver of the ute has not been injured. And also in Queensland, the Forensic Crash Unit is investigating a serious traffic crash involving a vehicle and bicycle in North Ipswich. The rider, a man in his 50s, was transported to Princess Alexandra Hospital in a critical condition. Forensic Crash Unit investigations into the circumstances of the crash are continuing. And my excellent team, this is why you'll hear me say that Kitty and Camilla make me look good, have told me that it is Cohiba is the correct pronunciation. Thank you, ladies. I owe you one. Coffee's on me. Probably we'll get that coffee in a couple of weeks when Luke's back and he can buy it. Don't get too excited, Camilla. You know what? Coffee's on me tomorrow morning. I owe you one. Now, let's get into the rest of it. It's been a week, hasn't it? Has it not been a week? Rock icon Bonnie Tyler passed away, and we also lost a giant of Australian media yesterday with the passing of Darren Hinch. It seems that everyone you speak to in the media in this country either loved him or hated him. There's seemingly no middle ground with the human headline, but for what it's worth, I don't think Darren cared too much what people in the media thought of him. We'll play a music tribute to Darren later in the show. On the subject of death, have we seen the death of any last vestiges of trust in our telecommunications companies? How can Australians possibly have any faith at all that their telco is reliable and likely to provide the service we're paying for? This whole Telstra saga has been unsurprising, farcical, poorly managed, and the response has been exactly to the script we always hear. What I found interesting this morning is I've read some commentary taking aim at the media for the way that it's circling around Telstra and the types of questions it's asking. If you feel like you can be an apologist for a business that makes billions of dollars off the Australian public and can't deliver a service that it was supposed to deliver reliably, you're a different kind of person than me. We seemingly, this happens with the Labor government as well. We get the occasional text message of people saying they're doing a great job. I'm yet to meet the kind of person that loves just throwing money at something willy-nilly and either getting something that doesn't work in return or nothing at all. News this morning that this Telstra issue was the result of an old server, you couldn't make this up, that would have cost someone somewhere around $22,000. Billion-dollar company, old server would have cost $22,000 to upgrade, is hardly surprising, but sadly a reflection of the shoddy way that some of these large corporations and companies run their infrastructure, despite happily taking our money every month. On the government side of the ledger, it's been sitting on a report for 10 months after the Optus outage and has effectively done the sum total of nothing about it. In what must be one of the best examples of irony that I can think of, and the team and I spoke about this off air this morning, we had Annika Wells front and centre claiming that Telstra must front up and face the music. Seriously? Annika Wells telling them that. Again, I said you could not make it up. Extremely concerning news yesterday as well that fugitive property developer Jean Nassif hired a former police officer and private investigator to spy on then Police Minister David Elliott with the aim of creating a dirt file on the minister. The Saturday Telegraph has reported today that Nassif hired a private investigator on multiple occasions to dig up dirt on Nassif's enemies. Can anyone adequately explain to me how, if you're a property developer doing the right thing, the police minister would be your enemy that you might need to dig up dirt on? The investigator allegedly staked out Mr. Elliott's home for 4 days over a 2-week period. This is the stuff of a mafia movie, it really is. Unsurprisingly, Mr. Elliott was opposed to developments that Nassif was working on in his electorate in the Hills District, with the primary concern being building defects. In other words, the minister was concerned about the quality of the buildings that people living in his electorate would buy. Insiders who have spoken about Nassif seem to paint a remarkably combative picture of the property developer and his approach to business. I say remarkably because at the first opportunity he fled the country. And didn't he leave his daughter here to face the music? What sort of bloke is this guy? And I say again, if you're a property developer doing the right thing, why do you be needing to be lobby government on anything? And why do you need a private investigator? Doesn't add up. In the news this week as well, Angus Taylor's gone on the offensive, and I'll speak to Dennis Shanahan about that this hour, calling out what he sees as the flaws in One Nation's ability to actually create a credible alternative or to govern in any form. And this morning, Tony Abbott has defended the opposition leader's remarks, saying that the opposition leader's speech was first and foremost a fierce attack on the Labor economic policies that are a recipe for a slow national suicide. Now, I said this on mornings yesterday, and I make the same point again now. I've been very clear on this. What the former Prime Minister said is true. Angus Taylor didn't spend an hour attacking One Nation. That's not what he did. He was responding to questions on the subject, and he did spend plenty of time aiming his response at Labor. However, The time has come for the Coalition to very clearly articulate and articulate repeatedly what it's going to do and how it's going to do it. I asked callers and messages to Mark Levy's show yesterday to send a list of things because we were trying to get Angus Taylor on. He couldn't come on because he was meeting with the Indian Prime Minister, to send us a list of things that you wanted the Coalition and alternative government to address in simple terms. There was a long list. And I've said before, pick 5, 10 or 15 things that you think the Labor government has either done or is doing that are wrong. Tell us what you would do to reverse them and tell us exactly how you're going to do it. It's pretty simple. The time's come for the Coalition to very clearly articulate that. We've had countless messages and calls to this network detailing exactly what it is the alternate government isn't doing and what you'd like to see it doing. The blueprint's there. And there's absolutely no doubt at all, and I'd say this to anyone who's an Angus Taylor apologist, I like Angus Taylor, and I do think he's an effective front man. I do think he's an effective front man. However, with a 17% approval rating, the current status quo is not resonating with anyone because 17% is simply not good enough and not anywhere near where the Liberal Party needs to be. So if you're an apologist for Angus Taylor, if you're an apologist for the way that he's conducting the leadership, understand that 17% will not get that party anywhere near being elected at the next election. Elsewhere in the news, Neil the Seal has headed back out to sea. He'll be back, ready to terrorise the small town in Tassie that he calls home when he heads to land. I saw a very cute theory yesterday about Neil, that he may have been born to an inexperienced mum and that she didn't teach him the things that seals need to learn, and that he simply thinks that Salem Bay in Tasmania is his home. So he probably comes to land and thinks, what are you idiots all doing here? You parked a car there. I like that spot. I want to sit in the sun. Why is there a street sign there? I want to go there. I'm staggered, and I spoke to my team about this off air as well, and I don't want to come across as too much of an animal liberationist here, but I am staggered that there's even been a single mention of euthanasia in regard to Neil the Seal. I would actually prefer to deal with animals than humans most of the time, I've got to be honest. I find them a lot more reasonable and easier to talk to. They don't talk back to me either, funnily enough. Stop laughing, Liam. But yesterday we heard that 120 wedge-tailed eagles had died as a result of these stupid wind farms a couple of hours south out of Sydney, where culling brumbies that I maintain are not having a negative impact on the area that they're being claimed to have had a negative impact on. And now we hear the term euthanasia used in relation to Neil the Seal. To the idiots who try to take selfies with him and people who get up close to him, I'd say this is very simple. Stay away from him, let him do what he's doing, and it'll be fine. And to the idiots in government who put wind turbines in areas that they now kill wedge-tailed eagles, I'll repeat again what I said yesterday, and forgive me if you were listening to the Mark Levy show yesterday. A wedge-tailed eagle is an apex predator, which means nothing kills it, nothing hunts it, except idiotic politicians who put wind turbines in areas where we don't want them and we don't need them. So 120 wedge-tailed eagles have died because you've put idiotic wind turbines in a part of Australia where we don't need them or want them. That's the end of that story. And euthanasia in regard to Neil the Seal shouldn't ever be mentioned again. In sport, the Wimbledon's men's final was decided overnight with Jannik Sinner beating Novak Djokovic in straight sets. Alexander Zverev beat Ferry in straight sets. This is the final we should have had from the start. World number one taking on the world number two. And you'd think, even though Zverev won the French Open last week, you would think that Sinner will go into that the favourite. Benji Marshall was in no mood to talk about the impending departure of marquee signing Jerome Luai after a heavy defeat to the New Zealand Warriors. I did see Benji in a press conference this morning saying, we can't really control what will be said. Well, you can. You can. You can come out and say, this is why we've allowed Jerome to leave, and explain to the fans why he's going, or this is why Jerome asked to leave, whatever the truth is. Just put it out there. Get on the front foot. Say, this is why we did what we did. This is why it's happening, and move on. That's controlling the narrative, and then no one will say anything. And in the Football World Cup, Spain eased past Belgium this morning a few hours ago, 2-1, with England taking on Norway tomorrow morning. For the next 3 hours, my open line number is 131873. The text line is 0460 873 873. 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We'll take a break and be right back.
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2: There's a big dead kangaroo that didn't quite make it across the road. Skippy is just having a little lie down, kids. On the Pacific Highway, Stapleton, just across from the exit 35 on ramp. You'll need to get out of the lane if you're heading south towards Nareen. We have a single vehicle praying at Sunnybank Hills. That's on Pinelands Road, just before Bean Lean Road. There's a lane out of action. You'll need to slow down and merge if you're heading north, and it's a little slow around the airport loop this morning. Give yourself some extra time. Ash Turner on your traffic leader. Brisbane's 4BC.
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6: Trent Nikolic with you for Luke Grant. Dennis Shanahan in just a minute. But this message from Craig sums up what I take issue with. Hi, Trent. Have you never had a car breakdown? 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If you maintain them and you service them and you spend money to keep them running, they don't break down. That's the reality. And if you bought a car and it was under warranty because you were paying good money for it and it broke down, it'd be up to the manufacturer to fix it. How can you justify a multi-billion dollar corporation having 10-year-old servers that cost $22,000 to replace? Either you work for Telstra or you've just lost the plot completely. It's time for this.
7: Prime Minister.
8: The Labor Party
7: has stepped over the line.
9: There'll be silence.
10: Federal Politics with Dennis Shanahan.
6: That's right. It's Dennis Shanahan, National Editor of The Australian. He's with us on the line. Dennis, before we talk about politics, I'm told that you are very much on board with Team Neil the Seal.
11: Absolutely. We had a discussion during the last in our office during the last thing week,
6: yep.
11: And we decided the biggest story of the week was Neil the Seal. And yesterday, I read a story in the New York Times about him.
6: How good.
11: He's a worldwide hero. People love the way he's just so independent. And of course, they all thought when he was little, oh, isn't he cute and so on. Now
6: he's a monster.
11: Great big teenager. And now they think they've created, you know, a Neil the Seal monster.
6: Monster, absolutely. It's a great story. How's the weather down in Canberra today, mate? How's it feeling? I noticed you got below zero overnight.
11: Yes, and I've got a Canberra allergy, which makes it worse, but it's, you know, very foggy and cold. I don't think I'll venture outside today.
6: Smart move. A lot's happened this week, mate, a lot to talk about. China firing a ballistic missile into the middle of Anthony Albanese's Pacific security mission this week highlighted the real threat to peace in the Pacific Ocean, as security and sports deals with our near neighbours and a uranium deal with India were actually Labor's focus.
11: That's right. Look, it wasn't planned to interfere with the Prime Minister's Pacific tour, but the Chinese fired a missile from the South China Sea, from a submarine, about 6,000 k's into about 800 kilometres from where the Prime Minister was at the time. It was a big signal to the South Pacific about what's going on here, who's got the strength. And, of course, Anthony Albanese was building up all our security relationships with Fiji and New Zealand. You had Tonga and Samoa, all these people coming as part of a Pacific collection, and a lot of them have turned away from China towards Australia. And an important part of this, and I agree with entirely, is sports diplomacy.
6: Sure, yeah, sure.
11: You know, for years, China has built...

0: football stands in the South Pacific, and people have loved it. So I think it's Australia's really started to get onto this. But the whole point about it is that, and we had the visiting Indian Prime Minister Modi sign a deal for uranium to India. India is a very important partner in our Quad relationship with the US, Japan, Australia and India, all very big security deals. And we can't ignore the fact that China is deliberately trying to send a warning to us, just as it did when it had a battle group circle Australia and spy ships and so on. This is a real threat that is going on at the moment. And the fact that the missile went over the Philippines is a very big message.
1: Yeah.
0: Of course, if you turn that length of the site, the length of the missile flight, it actually could reach Berlin and Paris.
1: Mm.
0: So it's not just a message to the Pacific from China, but it is a big wake-up call for Australia.
1: I think we had a lot of messages yesterday, Dennis, on the morning show to that effect, that if you look at how far the missile travelled, the rhetoric that it's nothing to worry about and it's just a test, it sort of papers over the fact that, as you said, it can reach a very long way away.
0: Exactly. And I remember many years ago, Russia based Tupolev 44 bombers in Camran Bay in Vietnam.
1: Yep.
0: They had the capacity to actually fly as far as Melbourne and then return to Camran Bay.
1: Yeah.
0: So these are threats that Russia and China have been exercising for a long time. They are real. We need to take notice.
1: Now, on to the economy, Dennis. Dire predictions in the last week or so for the slowing economy, continued failure of real wages growth, rising inflation, low productivity. I think we're still at either record low productivity or close to, as Jim Chalmers' budget changes continue to have bigger impacts than predicted. What I'm hearing in relation to all of this from listeners is, how did someone in a government department get these things so wrong and not understand that this is exactly where we were going to be heading?
0: Well, precisely. And look, in the last couple of weeks, we have had warnings from the Reserve Bank of Australia, the OECD, the IMF, Deloitte, the Commonwealth Bank, all saying that our inflation is threatening again, that we are in the longest rate of less than 2% growth, the longest period of less than 2% growth since the recession of the 1990s. They are all warning that the problem is low productivity,
1: yep,
0: government spending, particularly on the NDIS. And, of course, we're facing increased defence spending pressures. And yet the government's solution to this in the budget has not been to cut spending. It's increased spending all over the place. And a lot of that spending hasn't been on defence. It's been on, the so-called social welfare areas and the care services and so on. But all of these warnings are coming as the Treasury modelling in the budget said, the changes to negative gearing and capital gains tax and all that sort of stuff would only lead to a drop in property prices over a couple of years of less than 2%. Well, we've seen double figures drops in prices in Sydney and Melbourne already.
1: Mm.
0: They are miscalculating the impact on trusts, and we are still now getting people saying that investment will go down. This is all the wrong reaction from the government. They're looking at trying to redistribute wealth rather than create it, and low productivity and you and I and Luke and others have been talking about the low productivity problem on these Saturday mornings for years, and they still are not addressing it.
1: Yeah, just not even looking at it. And, we've got countless messages from listeners saying exactly that, Dennis, that part of it alone is just something the government will not address. And the point that you made is that their predictions have been wildly inaccurate. I covered the rental increase yesterday on the morning show that they, Jim Chalmers said would be a couple of bucks. Well, it's already more than 50 if you're in a house, and 30 if you're in an apartment. It's just miles out of whack, isn't it?
0: It has no contact with reality. The same with the capital gains trust changes. They had all these unintended consequences. They actually, you know, they passed legislation with the so-called widow's tax still in it, saying, oh, we'll fix it later.
1: Yeah.
0: I mean, what sort of an approach to legislation, to the economy and tax law is this? It is just out of touch with reality, and it is having a big economic impact.
1: Absolutely. We'll take a break. I'm speaking to Dennis Shanahan. When we come back, we're going to speak about the opposition leader and the Prime Minister and their week that was. It is almost 25 minutes to 10. We'll be right back.
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1: Trent Nikolic with you for Luke Grant, 21 and a half minutes to 10. I'm speaking to one of your favourite guests, Dennis Shanahan. Dennis, Angus Taylor launched a considered campaign against Pauline Hanson, declaring One Nation is unfit to govern as he tries to balance the threat to the Liberals from the left and right. I think a lot was made about what he said about One Nation, probably not as much was made about the stuff that he said about Labor, but the reality is the electorate now just wants to hear exactly what the Liberal Party is going to do and how it's going to do it.
0: Yeah, exactly, Trent. Look, Angus Taylor's been, you know, he's pressed from the left and the right. Obviously, in inner city Sydney, He's got Teals, you know, in there, ensconced in their safe, once safe late Liberal seats. He's got Labor coming after him, Anthony Albanese giving him no quarter at all. And then, of course, the great loss of support for the coalition to One Nation, particularly in the polling so far. Now, what Angus Taylor did this week was he actually set out in a major speech. He didn't declare war like Andrew Hastie, who said, you know, they've declared war on me, so I'm going to declare war on them. It was a fairly well-balanced speech, I thought, where he said, look, we're not going to go into any sort of coalition with the One Nation. He's ruled that out. He said, that's just not going to happen. Obviously, they will consider preference swaps when the time comes. But in the meantime, he has said that One Nation is unfit to govern, that they don't have, they're not a party of government. But then he also went in, as you pointed out, Trent, he then went in and said, look, the real problem is the Labor government, and this is what we, the Conservative forces, have to work together to defeat the Albanese government. Now, he did quite a bit of that about that. He still hasn't given us a great deal, apart from a couple of immigration policies and so on, and support for nuclear energy, which he hasn't spent out spelled out a lot yet of what he intends to do. He's going to have to do that. He's trying not to specifically not to attack or insult or condescend to One Nation supporters while, you know, pinpointing Paul and Hanson. And it is a very difficult task. Of course, the One Nation supporters are turning on him saying, oh, you know, don't fight us. Well, he's trying not to fight them. He's trying to appeal to them. And look, it's far more complicated than this. It's even more complicated for Labor. In Western Australia, there is going to be a state by-election for a Labor seat. Labor ministers resigned from Parliament. And One Nation is going to campaign in that seat. It happens to overlap with Andrew Hastie's federal seat of Canning. So this is going to be a big test for Labor in Western Australia, likewise the Victorian state election. The point I make here is that there is a threat to Labor now, and Labor backbenchers, I've spoken to some Labor backbenchers who feel they are under real threat.
1: Yeah.
0: Of One Nation. Mm. And there are some people even suggesting that in some Sydney seats, the Liberals could win back Labor seats,
1: yep,
0: on the back of One Nation preferences.
1: Yeah,
0: so
1: it's crazy.
0: This is a very complicated situation.
1: Yeah, you're right, it is. The other one that seems to have been complicated is the Prime Minister and this stupid comment and the quagmire that he put himself in by going on a podcast. I think that the issue, the way I see it, Dennis, and the listeners have agreed with me on this, is that no one cares that he was on the podcast. The language was unacceptable, I would have thought. If I've been married for 6 months and someone asks me about another woman, my response is going to be, I think Kylie Minogue's fantastic, but I'd pick my wife, Jodie, in every way, right? Like, that's, it's an easy one. You're the Prime Minister of the country. If you can't think quickly enough to come up with that answer, well, then there's other questions to be asked. But the bigger issue, Dennis, is that the Prime Minister consistently dodges coming on radio stations like this one to answer serious questions.
0: This is a pattern for Anthony Albanese before he was Prime Minister,
1: yeah,
0: and continuing through. He does soft interviews everywhere. And he'll go on in these programs and they ask him, and he likes to be DJ Albo and all that sort of stuff. And it's all about trying to attract the younger voters and so forth. And he talks about craft beers and all this sort of stuff and you know, footy. And it just goes on and on. And I call them whipper and snipper interviews on,
1: yes,
0: on FM.
1: Yes.
0: But he got caught here. Because it's not that, as you say, it was stupid. It was just plain stupid to have done it. But the other thing he did was demonstrate his inability or his refusal to really go into mainstream interviews. He only goes somewhere he thinks he's going to be treated softly.
1: Yep.
0: And was the hypocrisy from the rest of the Labor government, including so-called mean girls, Tanya Plibersek and Katie Gallagher, who attacked Scott Morrison for making all sorts of, you know, sexist remarks, and Peter Dutton and so forth. Not a word.
1: Yep.
0: There was not a word about this. So it demonstrated the hypocrisy on the issue. I couldn't care less, but it was a big political mistake, and it showed up the hypocrisy of the Labor Party.
1: Dennis, thanks for your time, mate. Enjoy the rest of your weekend down there, and we'll speak to you again next Saturday, mate.
0: Thanks, Trent. See ya.
1: There he is. That's Dennis Shanahan summing it up nicely. And I think if you disagree with me, feel free to send a message in or give us a call, 131873. But for mine, I don't think anybody would complain about the Prime Minister going on podcasts or FM radio stations if he came on radio stations like this one with huge audiences all across Australia. We've got people listening in states where we're not broadcasting at the moment on the app. You're obviously listening in 4BC in Brisbane. If you come on this radio station and answer the tough questions, but he doesn't do that. It's just after 15 minutes to 10. We'll take a break and be right back.
2: 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Got something you want to say? 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
7: G'day Brisbane. We have a multi-vehicle crash at Windsor on Lutwyche Road, just near Newmarket Road. They're in the right-hand lane. There are lanes reduced in both directions. There's big delays. Slow down on approach. The earlier single vehicle praying at Sunnybank Hills on Pinelands Road, that's being cleared. The big dead kangaroo, he's now being cleared off the road as well. It is a nice clear run on the Pacific Highway heading south, and road closures and parking restrictions are in place for the rugby later today. Ash Turner, 4BC.
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1: That's
3: most.
1: Right, Trent Nikolic with you for Luke Grant. 11 minutes to 10, very strong feedback on both the open line and the text line. Steve saying, can you find Albo's response on how he describes Welcome to Country? He says it's like going to your neighbours and asking if you can enter. That's disgraceful. Well, that's right, Steve. I mean, my neighbours just walk in. If the door's unlocked, they just walk in and say, g'day, mate, what's happening? And I don't say, welcome to my house. They just come in. A lot of your feedback, too, in regards to the Prime Minister not appearing on 2GB, Steve says Albo's had the SHITSs with 2GB since Susie Ellerman gave it to him last Christmas Day. Well, we were talking about that in the studio during the ad break. Number one, and I was on air over that period, as you probably recall. Number one, a number of innocent Australians had just been slaughtered at our most popular beach. Number two, Susie Ellerman is a serious journalist. Number three, she has Jewish ancestry. And number four, how did the Prime Minister of the country not assume that they were the questions that were going to be asked? Well, what did you think you were going to talk about? Whether you dress up as Santa Claus and put a pillow down your shirt and pretend you're fat? Seriously, what did you think you were going to be asked after what had happened at Bondi when you're running the country? And this is what I keep saying about the Prime Minister, some of you think I'm too hard on him. This guy is running the country. He's making decisions that put us more and more in debt every day, every day. So therefore, why don't we expect serious answers out of him? David's called in from Alice Springs. G'day, David.
4: Yeah, g'day, man. I just wanted to make the point, back in the day, for those who have been around a bit of time, you remember Hawke, Keating, Bob Carr, Maurice Yemmer, the list goes on of Labor Party leaders who used to come on to either 2GB or back in the day when Jonesy and Lawsy were on 2UE, and they'd fight it out.
1: Yep.
4: They had the conviction of their policy,
1: yes,
4: and they knew their policy, and they would fight it out. And
1: absolutely,
4: at the end of it, more often than not, the presenter would shake hands and go, mate, thanks for coming on the show. I agree to disagree, but I kind of see some of your points.
1: Yep.
4: And that is just gone now.
1: Spot on, David. Absolutely. Thank you for listening in out in Alice Springs, mate. Appreciate that. Spot on. And that's one of the reasons that I, as a young kid, listening to those interviewers that you talked about, wanted to get into talkback radio, is because you do prosecute your case and you do come on here to put the argument forward. John's in Mount Pritchard. G'day, John.
22: G'day. Great to hear your show.
1: Thank you, mate.
22: But you ask us to ring in about what the Albo government is doing wrong.
1: Yes.
22: And what... there's a couple of big ones that I think have gone through to the keeper a little bit.
1: Go for it.
22: And that the start of that is net zero. It's a political thing, not an engineering thing.
1: Agree
22: and
1: with
22: anyone
1: you.
22: Anyone who knows engineering knows it's a furphy.
1: Correct. Can't do it. Never going to happen. Won't get there. Correct. Absolutely.
22: The second item, which is part of the same, is Snowy 2.2.
1: Yep.
22: Now, I'm a keen solar user. I've had solar since 2011. I haven't paid an electricity bill in the last 5 years of note. And so I'm not talking from an ignorant position. But we've all had nearly a dollar increase in our daily charge for the supply of electricity.
1: Correct.
22: Starting the 1st of July.
1: Yep, that's right.
22: That is purely to pay for the power grid to feed Snowy 2.2.
1: Right.
22: So you can forget about the $20 billion it's going to cost us. Look at what every Australian is paying on the electricity bill for Snowy 2.2 and tie the two together. Instead of $20 billion, the whole project should be scrapped. We're destroying farmlands big time for the interconnectors that weren't priced into Snowy 2.2. I originally was in favour of it because the original Snowy scheme was making a profit.
1: Yeah, correct. That's
22: pumping
1: right.
22: Pumping water up the hill, taking it down the hill.
1: Yeah.
22: But you can't make a profit if you've got to spend $20 billion and then charge the whole of Australia a dollar a day just for the interconnectors.
1: Absolutely. Yeah, absolutely. John, thank you for your call. Very strong and from an engineering background as well. speaking with insight into the situation. I've been out to a number of these solar farms. I've looked at them up close. They are damaging to the landscape. They're taking up enormous amounts of previously high-quality farming land. Because imagine the expense of putting them out where they should be, which is out in the middle of the desert. When you drive out to Las Vegas, for argument's sake, from Los Angeles, they're out in the desert where there's nothing anyway. But imagine trying to do that here in Australia. And they put them on quality farming land and then destroy the farming land. It just doesn't make any sense. It just doesn't make any sense. And I have said this multiple times before, the aversion to speaking about nuclear is purely because there are too many vested interests with solar and what we call green energy. It's that simple. There's no other reason that you wouldn't look at it with a mature approach. There is no other reason that you wouldn't consider it. The government's hiding behind whatever it wants to hide behind. And as John said there, from an engineering perspective, the entire concept of net zero and getting to it and how it's going to work, absolutely not going to happen. No chance, not at all. It's just after 5 minutes to 10. We'll take a break and be right back.
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25: Too easy.
27: And sign here.
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26: 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Think again. It's time to say...
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26: 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Consider if right for you. 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
1: Trent Nikolich with you for Luke Grant as we run up to the 10 o'clock news. Liam, did you just eat something citrus related in the studio? It smells good. It's making me hungry. Stop that. No eating until 1 o'clock. For our quiz today, we're giving you the chance to win a double movie pass to the Odyssey at the Hayden Orpheum and a family pass to Taronga Zoo. 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So the Odyssey is directed by Christopher Nolan and stars the likes of Matt Damon, Anne Hathaway, Tom Holland, Zendaya and Charlize Theron. A pretty star-studded cast, that. Northside exclusive season. season at the Hayden Orpheum from July 16. 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And then, of course, LG has partnered with Taronga to support the Hatch Accelerator Program, which helps conservation startups create real solutions to better our planet. Life's good when we do good together. Quiz question one. We spoke about a much-loved Aussie icon in Tasmania. Neil the Seal has taken the media by storm. Which part of Tassie is the elephant seal from? That is quiz question one. Lots of feedback on the text line, 0460 873 873. I'll get to that after the 10 o'clock news. And if you want to speak to me, 131 873 is the open line number. We'll have time after the 10 o'clock news to take your call. So if you want to have a chat, 131 873 is the open line number. In the next hour, we'll talk to Peter Van Onselen. And of course, Ask a Tradie with Simon Stevenson. Trent Nikolic with you for Luke Grant. Back after the news.
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7: It's 10 o'clock. Good morning. I'm Toby Goff. A six-year-old boy has died in hospital 4 days after a two-vehicle crash in Queensland's Scenic Rim. The child was airlifted to hospital with life-threatening injuries after the collision at an intersection in Gleneagle. The forensic crash unit is continuing investigations and urging anyone with information to come forward. US President Donald Trump has confirmed America will resume talks with Iran, but maintains the June ceasefire is dead. The Middle East conflict escalated this week with attacks on commercial tankers in the Strait of Hormuz and direct military strikes between both nations. Nine's US correspondent Reid Butler says the move from Washington today looks to have worked at this stage.
10: Pushing forward with trying to get a diplomatic end, a resolution to this war, and strikes, they do appear to have stalled for now.
7: An outdated server is being blamed for a major Telstra outage that blocked more than 600 calls to 000. The timing device suffered a software glitch that accidentally rewound the network's internal clock back to 2006. Sources have told Nine newspapers the part in question only costs $22,000 to replace and was 10 years past its expiry date. Australians are being urged to stay vigilant with a surge in scams impersonating the tax department. Many fraudsters are now using artificial intelligence to mimic official organisations, stealing thousands of dollars from some victims. CyberX's Shamila Gonzalez is told today scam operations can still come with telltale signs.
11: The ATO won't send you a link via an SMS or an email. And so if you do get communication like that, the first thing to do is go and log in the way that you normally would, or call a phone number that is on the official ATO website and try and make sure you enable things like multi-factor authentication.
7: A review of One Nation's cost of living policy suggests they'd cost the federal budget $90 billion over 4 years. Major components of the package include a $30 billion cut to the fuel excise and a $32 billion income splitting scheme for couples. Economists argue the party's plans to pay for the measures rely on unrealistic savings. An electrical fire on the roof of a light rail tram has triggered disruptions in Sydney CBD. 15 passengers were evacuated without injury after the vehicle caught fire between the QVB and Wynyard stops. The L2 and L3 light rail services have been suspended between Town Hall and Circular Quay. Also making news, 5 teenagers have been injured and one remains in critical condition after a car ran into a tree in the New England region of New South Wales. Turning to finance, and one Australian dollar is currently buying 69.52 US cents.
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7: Alexander Zverev will take on world number one Jannik Sinner at the Wimbledon men's singles final after beating hometown hero Arthur Ferry in straight sets. Craig Gabriel is there.
12: The ferry has capsized. On the centre court, British player Arthur Ferry has been defeated by Alexander Zverev, putting the German into the final for the first time at Wimbledon, having never been past the fourth round before this year. The 7-6, 6-2, 6-4 result has given Zverev the chance to win back-to-back majors, having won his first major, the French Open, a month ago. The tiebreak was the crunch clincher for Ferry as Zverev won it 7-0, and that pretty much silenced the crowd. Craig Gabriel, Wimbledon.
7: The first semi-finals matchup of the FIFA World Cup is set. Spain will take on France after they beat Belgium 2-1 in today's quarter-final, and the Tigers have copped their fourth loss in a row, falling to the Warriors 32-6 at home. 4 past 10, that's news and sport.
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